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1: Jack Armstrong and Joe Getty.
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3: And now, he is Armstrong and Getty.
4: As a fragile ceasefire holds, President Trump renewing his threats to Iran, saying the clock is ticking. In a social media post, Trump saying, quote, they better get moving fast or there won't be anything left of them.
5: What kind of journalist is that? He didn't shout the all caps parts.
6: That sounded like AI journalism to me. Was that? It really sounded like AI. I think it was. I think
5: have
6: that was
5: we accused that dude of being AI before?
6: Sorry, guys.
5: There's some woman.
6: Why are
5: every
6: you...
5: time we have her on our air, we say, that's AI, clearly.
6: Quit blaming me for being AI. You're hurting my kids' feelings. Hey, Donald. You can't threaten like that over and over and over and over again. You just can't. Unless he just thinks he's speaking the language of the Middle East, because that's the way they all talk in the Middle East, too. Rivers of blood, Armageddon of all battles, and blah, blah, blah.
5: I can forgive the second one of those without carrying it out, but this is at least the third big.
6: Oh, this is like five or six.
5: Right.
6: Times that I'm gonna. What is the one he said last week? Maybe it was when you go. We're gone. There'll just be a glowing hole there. He said.
5: No, I was there for the glowing hole. Thank gosh, those were good times.
6: So wipe them off the face of the earth. Glowing hole. This one.
5: Remove their entire civilization.
6: Yeah. So we'll catch up on where things are, but let's turn first to Trey Yingst of Fox.
7: Reports indicate the Iranians have submitted a revised proposal to Pakistani mediators aimed at addressing some of the gaps in their previous response that President Trump described as a piece of garbage.
8: Therefore, from the very day after we sent our points to the American side via Pakistan, we were faced with a series of proposals from the other side, which have been reviewed over the past few days. As was announced yesterday, our own views have in turn been conveyed to the American side.
6: That's a pretty charitable way to put it. Filling in the gaps from their proposal, in which they demanded reparations for all the attacks on their country. They get to continue to control the Strait of Hormuz forever, and they get to continue getting a nuclear weapon. I would say those are gaps.
5: That's a gap. It's a big gap.
6: Oh, my God. That is hilarious. And then you got the Pakistanis involved still in the peace negotiations when we found out last week that they were allowing Iran to park some of their best planes there during the attack so that they wouldn't get destroyed. Thanks, Pakistan. A little more on where things stand before I start reading you stuff.
7: While diplomatic efforts play out, the economic situation in Iran is getting worse each day due to the ongoing U.S. blockade of Iranian ports. CENTCOM says more than 80 commercial vessels have been redirected and four were disabled to enforce the blockade. A senior Israeli official told Fox News that early signs are developing of a fuel crisis in Iran, with long lines at gas stations being observed. It's getting exponentially worse, the official added.
6: Yeah, and so it's the race. So who's got more pressure on them, Trump and American consumers or the Iranian? You can't say the Iranian people because they don't give a crap about the pressure on the Iranian people, on the Iranian government. So here's Mark Halpern's writing from today as a guy who has lots of sources and takes in all the information. The mood music is certainly building up towards a massive U.S.-Israeli-UAE strike against Iran this week.
5: Okay.
6: This week. And the UAE flying alongside Israel and the United States, egged on by the Lindsey Grahams and others of the administration. Their argument,
5: I would say egged on by the realities, but yeah, Lindsey's on that
6: side. Yeah, we're about to get to that. Their argument, echoing Ari Fleischer from last week, former press spokesman for Bush, is simple. Iran's absurd negotiating stance, and it was absurd, has proven that they will never give up their nuclear program or open the strait, that they're just stalling for time, and that an overwhelming force to produce the regime change and a crippling of the nation is the only solution at this point. This point of view might be correct, but it minimizes concerns over the prospects of Iranian counterstrikes, of which Tehran must be presumed to still be capable of. Don't forget, during the ceasefire, Iran has had so much time to rebuild and reload. And then we don't know if it's true or not, that New York Times report last week where they still have 70% of their missiles and launchers and all that sort of stuff, if that turns out to be true. Anyway, back to Halperin's writing. Trying to reopen the strait is arguably a less dangerous step than full-on breaking the ceasefire, but it has twin problems. It isn't easy to do without substantial risks, and it's unlikely to get Iran to the negotiating table in a real way. It is clear now that Donald Trump can't rely on the cooperation of the Chinese, the charity of Putin, the honest brokering of the Pakistanis, the force of the Israelis, the negotiating steals of Kushkov, or the sanity of the Iranians. The president of the United States at this point can only rely on himself, which is fitting since he decided to start this epic project. So it's down to Trump's decision on his own. Does he want to use American might to try to get what he wants? I think that is where we've been for weeks, actually.
5: My follow-up question to Mark might be, you describe opening up the strait without really violating the ceasefire. What the hell would that look like? I mean, if you have that key in your on your keychain, please lend it to me. That's a tough nut to crack.
6: Right. If we tried to open the strait, we could easily lose 50 guys doing that.
5: Oh, yeah.
6: How would America react to that? One day where the headline splashed 30 Marines killed in amphibious assault.
5: Mm-hmm. So I read a piece by, what's this guy's first name? Seth Cropsey. He was a career naval officer, deputy undersecretary of the Navy, the author of a couple of books about naval warfare. He's now the president of the Yorktown Institute. But he described kind of the lead up to what's going on, in that when the president called a ceasefire and it was all going to hell, he had two options, escalation or capitulation. He chose neither. Instead, he sought a middle ground by blockading Iran's oil capacity. But now we're back to the same choice a month later, only now with less favorable macroeconomics. And then he talks about how he's very, you know, skeptical about peace talks. And he says, this time he needs to be willing to follow through on the threat of catastrophic force. That means preparing for a multi-stage operation, including boots on the ground, that forcibly reopens the Strait of Hormuz to accelerate the collapse of the Iranian state.
6: So if that happens and we lose guys, which we will, mm-hmm. How do you think the country's going to react to that? We've already got the polling out today, New York Times, Siena poll. Only 30% of Americans think it was a good idea to go into Iran, then you have a bunch of Marines die?
5: Right. Here's the answer to that question is kind of a two-parter. I can cite so many examples through history, whether civilian leaders or military leaders, who delivered the brilliant message about there's going to be great sacrifice and here's why it's worth it. And people listened to that and their hearts and minds were moved and they realized, and this goes down to the unit level in the military. People realized, okay, this is bigger than me. It's important. It matters. There's going to be pain. There's going to be blood, but we have to do this. So the answer to the question, you know, how will the country react if we lose X number of guys, it depends on the messaging. And how persuasive it is, and how righteous the message is.
6: Man, you might be right. My concern is that the average person doesn't believe Iran getting a nuclear weapon's a big deal. Who cares? That no amount of persuasion would, or clever, poetic rhetoric would make any difference. They just don't care.
5: Yeah. Well, that is practically an insurmountable problem. And it's a good point, though. It's a really good point. If you make the most eloquent case ever made for why this is important, and the person says, no, it's not, and then goes back to their TikTok videos, what have you won?
6: That was a particularly damning view of the average American. No,
5: very
6: it's
5: damning.
6: Not. Very give me my phone, and I'm going to watch my TikTok videos.
5: I got to watch my stupid effing TikTok video. Good bother, man. I'm trying to watch a video.
6: Quit bothering me, man.
5: Yeah, yeah. So he goes into the fact that we thought maybe the new leadership was somewhat pragmatic. They're absolutely not. And he says if there are any pragmatists in the Iranian regime, they couldn't push out the fanatical elements who insist on a final confrontation with America if they wanted to. And he goes into the things that should have been done more quickly, more brutally, not this long pause, which I absolutely have hated. Is there an oil or gas crisis, an energy crisis in Iran that's going to bring everybody to their knees? starting to doubt that a lot.
6: Well, I've got comments on that, but first I would mention that if I'm a ranking member of the IRGC, I would make sure I have a trust and or will for my loved ones. Who's going to get all my turbans, for instance? You don't want the kids fighting over that when I get obliterated by the great Satan.
5: I'm too busy fighting the great Satan to do this because it'll take many days and many meetings with lawyers, Jack.
6: No, you can do it in 30 minutes online.
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6: Yeah, in as little as 30 minutes. 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
5: 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Do this. It's a great idea. So he goes into, we now face a brutal energy market reality. Roughly a fifth of global fuel exports have been disrupted. This had direct effect on global prices, indirect effect on a host of industries. And if oil remains around $150 a barrel for the rest of the year, inflation will accelerate. Key industries will see their supply chains derailed. We have a narrow window to end this crisis favorably. We need to unleash the 5,000 barrels of whoopas.
6: You expect that to happen?
5: Well, I don't know. That Halpern report certainly makes it sound like it's building toward it, but I've thought that before.
6: I know. I've said that like 4 weeks in a row, so I hate to embarrass myself again by saying I think it's going to happen this week.
5: Yeah, you got me going. You're to blame now that I think about it. You're the one who made me think it was happening.
6: What's so the alternative? Giving them more time to rebuild And let public opinion turn against Trump?
5: Well, we've been involved in a lot of negotiations, and anybody who ever has knows you come to a point sometimes where you decide, are we actually negotiating, or are they jerking us around?
6: Right.
5: My God, if that isn't clear by now.
6: God, and you'd think Trump would have a finely honed sense of that. Being a guy who's been making deals his whole life and often jerking other people around, you'd think he would understand when that's happening.
5: So what would that big attack look like? We can get to that next.
6: Ooh. I'm damned interested in that. Massive was the word that Halpern used from talking to people in the White House.
5: Oof. And multifaceted.
6: Uh-huh. Cool. Lots of stuff coming up. Stay here.
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21: Westbound Northern Lights, definitely stop and go from Lois Drive up through Turnigan Street. Usual bunching up happening northbound Seward Highway between 36th Avenue and the Ingra Gamble split. And your 5th Avenue backup begins at Reed Boulevard presently. Cross and Law Group, time saver traffic.
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1: What's this?
2: The economic situation is very, very bad. I mean, for 3 months now, the situation has completely deteriorated. Ever since these protests happened and the dollar price went up. Then, after the war started, the shop was basically closed for nearly a month. And now the situation is extremely bad.
3: Yeah, I'm sure. I imagine things are not good there in Iran. If you're trying to run a, you know, a clothing store or a gas station or anything else, really.
4: Been quoting Seth Cropsey, who's a former undersecretary, defense, naval officer, author, that sort of thing about how to finish the job in Iran. And he points out that Trump now has a narrow window time-wise. Excuse me, my never-ending allergies. To end this crisis favorably. Yes.
3: Or you've got Ebola.
4: I could have Ebola. You know, I have been bleeding from every opening in my body.
3: Should get that looked at.
4: But I don't want to leap to any conclusions. Anyway, where were we? Ah, yes. So he has a narrow window to end this crisis favorably, reopen the Strait of Hormuz, and ensure an economic rebound in America and around the world while securing American interests and prestige. But that, he says, is going to require deploying the full spectrum of American power. To wit, the U.S. should prepare a major series of strikes against Iranian communications, transportation, and other infrastructure, while concurrently unleashing the Israeli Air Force against remaining Iranian industries, like their metallurgical industry, which is a pillar of their whole IRGC quasi-government, quasi-mob wealth. It would cripple virtually every industry for Iran except oil production. Two additional operations would target the Strait of Hormuz and the Iranian uranium storage in Isfahan. And he names a couple of islands that the UAE would help us attack, because the UAE, as we learned last week, has been more involved than we thought. And then he says they should aim to seize, we should aim to seize the nuclear material. Easier said than done. But he says it's absolutely worth it. Finally, the U.S. should attack Romanian-Iranian tanker capacity inside the Strait of Hormuz. The faster we destroy Iran's floating oil storage, the more the country's economy will feel the squeeze.
3: I want to unleash the FSAP, Full Spectrum of American Power.
4: Yes, yes. Sink those tankers to the bottom of the ocean. It'll be an environmental catastrophe, yes, but
3: You know what story we've never gotten to, and I teased it like three times last week? Maybe we can get to it today. Don't want to be the darkest show in America.
4: Uh-oh.
3: But that whole, do the Israelis train dogs to rape Palestinians story? That is just so ridiculous. And hopefully this Nick Kristof, who's been with the New York Times forever, gets driven out of his job by this nonsense.
4: Oh, my God, yeah. The New York Times credulously printing this garbage. It's just un-freaking-believable.
3: Well, the New York Post version of the story today is that the newsroom is really upset about it. And, in fact, one of the quotes is from somebody in the newsroom at the New York Times saying, those of us on the news side are tired of being embarrassed by the opinion side.
4: Oh, wow.
3: And because they don't believe the story.
4: So you got New York Times journalists going to the New York Post? Wow, they're pissed.
3: Yeah. The short version of it is, this Nick Kristof opinion guy wrote this horrifying column, opinion column that he says is full of facts from Gazan journalists. As many people have pointed out, there's no such thing as a Gazan journalist. You either say what Hamas wants you to say or you don't have a head.
4: Right.
3: Reports from Gazan journalists and other people that the Israelis were systematically raping Palestinians that they either captured or put in jails or questioned or whatever, including the fact that they had trained dogs to rape people, which is nonsensical on its face.
4: Right, right. This is a classic of Marxists and other scumbags. There are thousands of hours of video that the Hamas guys and the Palestinian civilians themselves took of the rape, torture, and murder of Israeli women, men, children, etc.
3: Have you read all that stuff? I didn't bring any of it to the air last week because it's too horrible.
4: Yeah, I did, as a matter of fact.
3: It's just unbelievable.
4: Injured my soul, yeah. So what's the classic response? You accuse your accuser of the very crime they're accusing you legitimately of, to cloud the water.
3: Yeah, exactly. Exactly. That is absolutely what happened. Because last week, all those new hours of footage came out of October 7th. And it is as horrible as anything that's ever happened on the planet.
4: Oh, yeah. Yeah. Utter, just savage, animalistic brutality.
3: That you can't excuse with any sort of politics explanation.
4: Oh, no, no. That's the voice of rebellion or, you know, casting off the colonial oppressor.
3: Looting it back or something.
4: Oh, you people are obscene.
3: Anyway, we'll move off the super, super hard-to-take stuff when we come back. Stay here.
4: We promise.
0: Armstrong and Getty.
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6: Far-left anti-Alaska groups have been falsely attacking Senator Dan Sullivan. 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
1: CBS News Brief. Authorities say two teenage suspects opened fire at an Islamic center in San Diego, killing three men. It's being investigated as a hate crime. CBS's Jonathan Vigliotti.
2: His authorities confirming the suspects were 17 and 19 years old. According to officials, they opened fire in multiple locations before taking their own lives.
1: A New York judge rules that a gun and notebook are admissible evidence in the state murder trial of Luigi Mangione, who's accused of killing United Healthcare CEO Brian Thompson. Loyola Law School professor Lori Levinson.
3: Even though the prosecution thought that they had a huge amount of evidence, that pile is smaller after the court's ruling today.
1: Millions will have to keep an eye on the sky, CBS's Jim Krasula reporting.
4: There's a threat of severe weather, including tornadoes, across much of the nation's midsection. The threat goes from North Texas to northern Lower Michigan. The highest risk, 4 out of 5, includes much of Kansas.
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5: The KMQD weather forecast for Anchorage and the Valley. This afternoon, mostly cloudy. There could be an isolated shower in spots. Highs in the low 50s. Tonight, mostly cloudy and breezy. Perhaps a sprinkle here and there. Lows in the low 40s. Tomorrow, mostly cloudy. Chance of a passing shower. Highs near 50. Mostly cloudy Wednesday with a chance for a shower. Highs around 50. This is KMQD meteorologist Steve Adamson.

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1: This week marks the 40th anniversary of the modern NBC Peacock logo, which debuted in 1986. And if that peacock could talk, I bet it'd say, Bill Cosby raped me.
2: Wow.
3: We got a funny suggestion for a liner, Hanson. Maybe we get this, the low voice guy to do this. Armstrong and Getty, turning good morning into good God.
2: Oh, wow. So sorry.
3: Yeah. So moving away from some of the heavier stuff that we had last segment, although we are going to get to TTI. I didn't realize that was a thing. The troubled teen industry. You know about that?
2: Industry?
3: It's an industry.
2: I'm intrigued.
3: Yeah, I am too. But before I get to that, I was about to say speaking of troubled teens, but I'm not going to nail down what I'm talking about here. It doesn't make any difference. This was just a situation with another human being that I was using a chat bot for suggestions on how to handle, using a chat bot like a therapist, which factors into this. And so I was going round and round on a certain couple of things and decisions or whatever with Claude, who I've said this before in case you haven't ever heard it. I have spent, between for me, marriages, kids, all kinds of different stuff, way large amounts of money and time on therapists, and I think 90% of it is a waste of money. I really do. I've had a long enough track record of trying it out that I'm not afraid of being accused of, you know, being the sort of person who doesn't believe in therapy. I've done it. Most of it's a freaking waste of time. Some of it is life-changingly good. That's the problem. Is that there is a percentage of it out there that's really, really good, but finding that is not easy. And by the way, I know many therapists who would say exactly the same thing.
2: Yeah.
3: Because they know other therapists. Anywho, using Claude as a therapist, after going around and around on a certain thing, I said at one point, I said to Claude, I said, I have a feeling that if you were a person, they would have said to me at this point, look, I can't talk about this anymore. Ha. Huh.
2: That's funny.
3: It is, because it's true.
2: Yeah,
3: I mean, even with your close friends, family members, whatever, at some point

0: whatever they're talking about, you think, look, you just got to move on, or we can't keep talking about this, or whatever. The same conversation over and over, especially if it's the same conversation over and over.
1: Right.
0: And this is what Claude said back, and I thought this was really interesting. Ha? Huh? Yeah, probably. A friend would have said 3 weeks ago, we have got to talk about something else. A therapist would be charging you and gently redirecting. I'll just keep going as long as you want to, which is part of the problem and part of why you noticed it. That's a real thing. Here's the really interesting part from a chatbot. That's a real thing to be aware of with these tools. I don't get tired of you. I don't have my own evening to get to. That's useful sometimes, and it's also exactly the kind of frictionless availability that can become another version of the infrastructure you just described of going on and on and on about this, because I never get tired of it. I'm always there. I'm always responsive. Phone within reach. Here's my suggestion. Go put your phone in the bedroom and live your life.
1: Oh, my Lord.
0: I know.
1: Tough talk from the computer guy.
0: But Claude's saying, and this is, you know, we keep saying, what percentage of people are going to, this will be enough of a substitute that they'll have relationships with these chatbots or whatever? And I don't know if it's 3% or 30% or whatever.
1: Mm-hmm.
0: But Claude pointing that out is, I'm always there, I'm always responsive. That's one of the, well, what did it say? That's a real thing to be aware of with these tools. I don't get tired of you. I don't have my own evening to get to. What an interesting thing for a chatbot to say.
1: Which sounds like a positive at first blush. I'm always there for you. I won't get tired of listening to your problems. But then Claude swirls on you and says, that's your problem.
0: I thought that was fascinating.
1: Yes. What a twist.
0: No kidding.
1: Oh, Claude fixed my chipping in golf.
0: Oh, really?
1: I had a terrible first day chipping in that tournament I was playing in, and I said, hey, I'm doing this and getting that result. What am I doing? I said, oh, it's an easy fix. You just got to do that. I'm like, it was brilliant. Perfect. Perfect.
0: And then chipped Claude like a said, pro. Put your phone away and go live your life.
1: No, it said, maybe you ought to take up bowling, you hack. No, it was great. It was super. Helped you with your life and me with my chipping. There you go.
0: So I thought that was really, really interesting. And so watch out for that, I guess, the ruminating about something that a therapist would let you do it because they're getting paid, you know, $180 an hour. So they don't care if you keep coming every week with the same problem, repeating the same thing, no matter what they say. But your friends will get tired of it. But the chatbot won't. And watch out for that. Now to TTI, the troubled teen industry. Which I'd never heard it called that before. But we've all heard this sort of stuff. It's a multi-billion dollar network of private, for-profit behavioral facilities, including wilderness camps, boot camps, therapeutic boarding schools, that market themselves to desperate parents as a solution for rebellious or struggling youth. We have heard about this, and my personal experience, I've never done one of these with my kids, but my personal experience is people having unbelievably good results. I don't have, in my own life, I don't have anybody that's got a horror story. You see them on the news sometimes, but I only have, in fact, I know one guy I just gotten to know recently. He's in his 30s. His kids sent him to one in Utah, and his parents sent him.
1: Ah, okay.
0: His parents sent him to
1: one. Is that a thing?
0: When he was a kid, his parents sent him to one.
1: Yeah.
0: And it was the best thing that ever happened to him.
1: And Paris Hilton big horror story from one of those?
0: Well, she described it as a horror, as a pampered youth who had never had anybody make her do anything she didn't want to do. So it was a horror for her. But I don't know. Might have been a horror. Certainly you could have it. Well, let me read this for you. The TTI.
1: Judging by the video of her I saw, there isn't a lot she doesn't want to do. Hey-o!
0: The troubled teen industry. Core structure and tactics. The legal kidnapping. Many programs utilize transport services, in quotes, strangers hired by parents to wake teens in the middle of the night and forcibly transport them to isolation in rural areas, making the process entirely legal due to parental consent. I mentioned that one first because this friend of mine that I just met recently, that's exactly what happened to him. He said, I was woken up in the middle of the night. These guys grabbed me, put me in a van, and took me to Utah, and I was there for 3 months. And he says it was the best thing that ever happened to him, and straightened him out. Legal kidnapping. Because the parents say, yeah, I got this troubled kid. I want you to go in the room while he's asleep, because they can't fight back then, and take him there. Are we bothered by this or not? Obviously, the opportunity for abuse exists, but I don't know. Do your research and hire a good company, I guess would be my answer.
1: Yeah, I don't think I'm just a quibbling wordsmith when I say that the term legal kidnapping is a terrible term. It's wrong.
0: It doesn't describe what's
1: happening there.
0: No, it doesn't at all.
1: It is a transport without prior notice, period.
0: I'm the adult. I make the decisions. I know that doesn't go in California. Behavioral modification facilities frequently rely on tough love methodologies, stripping teens of basic privileges, forcing them into intense physical labor or isolation. Also, used correctly, sounds fantastic. Mm-hmm. Probably exactly what those kids need. I like the way they put tough love in quotes because it's supposed to sound scary. Lack of oversight. Unlike juvenile detention centers or state hospitals, many of these private programs operate with little or no federal oversight. Well, that's why I would I'd get some reviews and be careful about who you choose.
1: Mm-hmm.
0: Targeting vulnerable groups. The industry disproportionately targets adoptees, who account for 25 to 40% of residential care youth and heavily relies on controversial diagnoses like reactive attachment disorder. I don't know what that is.
1: Yeah, wait a minute. I don't like the way this entire thing is written. I mean, I don't need to be prejudicial in favor of these facilities, but this is just wildly prejudicial against them. Targets adoptees.
0: Right.
1: What does that mean?
0: Right. Or do adoptees for whatever reasons of just, you know, the reality of the way that goes.
1: Well, right. I've known some adoptive kids that have had terrible, terrible emotional struggles in life.
0: Well, we've known some parents that adopted some kids that it turned into a nightmare situation, whether it was because of fetal alcohol syndrome or drug use of the mom, blah, blah, blah, all kinds of different things.
1: Mm-hmm.
0: It's a tough one. I don't like this one. Trauma and abuse reports consistently document systemic abuse, sleep deprivation. So they don't let you sleep all day. They make you get up early. In some cases, I'll bet that's what that is. You're getting up at 6 o'clock in the morning and washing dishes at the breakfast instead of laying in bed till noon. Again, so it's all in the eye of the beholder and whether or not they're doing it. I didn't know that was a thing, though, the troubled teen industry. It is a multi-billion dollar industry. There are programs like this all over the country. Again, my personal experience, I know I can think off the top of my head four different instances of parents who say it was absolutely fantastic for their troubled teen when they sent them to a wilderness camp or something.
1: And if somebody's abusive, you got to bust them and put them out of business, obviously. So, yeah. A word from our friends at Rough Greens. The day you brought your pup home, you made a silent promise to take care of them, to protect them, give them the best life possible. But what if when you're filling their bowl with food, you're really not doing them the favor you think they are because they're not getting good nutrition? You got to look into Rough Greens.
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0: If you're not feeling real good today, decent chance you got Ebola, I think. Now over 100 people are dead in the Congo because of this new Ebola outbreak. The question is this. It's like a checklist. Are you bleeding from the nipples? Check yes.
1: Give me a second.
0: Chances you have Ebola.
1: That's a no. Yeah.
0: Me neither. So
1: that is many, many, many times the number of people who croaked from the hantavirus on that ship.
0: Oh, yeah.
1: So, all right. What next? What disease are you going to tout next?
0: Well, I think you'd probably get, you know, we got a George Carlin bit about that. We should play that here on the whole scaring people because of various viruses and stuff.
1: Michael, and I've got an inside account of the troubled teen industry in a moment.
0: Oh, really? Okay. So we got a follow-ups on all our stories. Look at us. The momentum carrying you forward. That is coming up next.
2: Armstrong and Getty. Turning good morning into Good God.
3: Armstrong and Getty.
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10: Westbound Northern Lights definitely stop and go from Lois Drive up through Turnigan Street. Usual bunching up happening northbound Seward Highway between 36th Avenue and the Ingra Gamble split. And your 5th Avenue backup begins at Reeve Boulevard presently. Croson Law Group, time saver traffic.
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1: We were complaining, appropriately, I think, that hantavirus was the number one story in the country for like 2 weeks for no good reason, and now that's over, they're building up Ebola. Came across this old George Carlin bit. He was a comedian from way back in the day, don't you know?
2: Because that's what Americans do now. They're always willing to trade away a little of their freedom in exchange for the feeling, the illusion of security. What we have now is a completely neurotic population obsessed with security and safety and crime and germs. There's another thing, germs. Where did this sudden fear of germs come from? In this country, have you noticed this? The media constantly running stories about all the latest infections, salmonella, E. coli, hantavirus, bird flu, and Americans they panic easily, so now everybody's running around scrubbing this and spraying that and overcooking their food and repeatedly washing their hands, trying to avoid all contact with germs. It's ridiculous, and it goes to ridiculous lengths. In prisons, before they give you a lethal injection, they swab your arm with alcohol. It's true.
1: You know, one interesting thing about that, I think about George Carlin, the comedian who's been dead for a long time, but he was like, you know, he was the hippiest of hippies and would have been considered a progressive. I would think he'd be more like Bill Maher now. I really have to think so.
3: Oh, yeah, I can guarantee it.
1: The speech police and all that different sort of stuff.
4: Oh, no, he was militant against dishonesty, for one thing. And so much of that stuff is dishonest. So we were talking about the troubled teen industry, and an anonymous source is...
1: We have an acquaintance who sent their kid to one of those camps. So expensive. Some of them are just like sending your kid to Harvard expensive.
4: I was going to get there. Yeah, indeed. First of all, when you're snatched, they call it being gooned, because a couple of big goons throws you in a van. Yeah, I got gooned. Did you get gooned or did you come willingly? I got gooned. Yeah, apparently. And yes, I'm looking at a figure of six figures. And it doesn't always bear the great results you were describing. Obviously, nothing's 100%
1: sure
4: in life. But I think, you know, folks who are in that situation, the vast majority of them, you would do whatever it took to save the life of your child. And if they're heading down a very, very bad road, that's what a lot of folks think they're doing.
1: Yeah, and then I know...
4: Or trying to do.
1: I know a fair amount of the pushback would be, well, they're just doing this sort of disciplinary, having rules thing that you haven't been doing all these years, and that's why you got a kid that's out of control. That's the pushback from a lot of people.
4: In some cases.
1: Right.
4: Yeah,
1: I don't know if you've had kids, but they're all different.
4: Oh, yeah. Yeah. And some of them are a hell of a lot of trouble.
1: Mm.
4: Yeah.
1: The troubled teen industry. I have to keep my eye out for that. That's funny. George Carlin mentioned Hanta. I don't know how long Hanta has been on the radar.
4: Yeah, I found myself wondering when he recorded that bit.
1: Do you know, Michael? 70s, 80s, 90s?
3: No, I don't know.
1: He looked pretty old. I'm guessing
4: it struck me as I was listening to that, too, that a lot of that stuff is trying to sell you cleaning products.
1: Mm.
4: So they frighten you, and it's so much like politics. They're trying to frighten you that there's this terrible threat, and if we just give them lots of money, they will solve it for us. And a lot of the stuff is created, an imaginary bugaboo, an imaginary boogeyman, as H.L. Mencken put it.
1: New York Times, Siena poll out. That's a big poll, well-sourced, lots of money involved. People in the polling industry really respect that poll. We could go through some of the numbers. Trump's got his lowest approval rating of the second term currently. Really not good numbers on, and keeping in mind that Obama was in the 30s at one point himself and turned it around. I don't know if Trump's going to. We live in a slightly different age, and Trump is a different person. But anywho, the polling on some of the particular issues like Iran, the economy, and that sort of thing, Trump definitely way underwater. So maybe we'll get to that to kick off hour four.
4: Yeah, my headline again would be, he's underwater on everything. I mean, having interesting hair was not a question they asked. He might have gotten a majority of that.
1: We got to do the Trump phone story in hour four. Maybe we'll get to that.
4: Yeah.
1: So they came out with this Trump phone. Is going to be a smartphone. Going to be gold, of course. They pitched it as being made in the USA. Have an American flag on it. Lots of people bought them. Many millions of dollars. No phones. It's a year later, no phones have shown up at any point. People had to put down a $100 deposit. Nobody got a phone. And so that story
4: came
1: out.
4: They were unhappy with that?
1: That story came out over the weekend. So whoever's in charge of the phones with the Trump family announced today, nope, phones are on the way. So funny coincidence that that story broke over the weekend and everybody's talking about phones are on the way. They'll be there soon. But you ought to look at the contract language. The $100 deposit you put down does not guarantee you get a phone if you read the fine print. So,
4: oh, boy. Hunter Biden's like, wow, I'm an amateur.
1: That's just shiesty, isn't it?
4: It's so
1: phones that don't show up for a year.
4: No, it stinks of scam. Let's be honest.
1: Why, though? Why does he need the money? Do they need the money?
4: Same reason for Trump stakes and Trump coin, the ridiculous
1: shoes.
4: Meme coin. And the what's that?
1: The shoes.
4: Trump University and the rest of it. God, stop grifting. Just build golf courses.
1: Or just be a billionaire. Being a billionaire is good. You're already a billionaire. Do you need to have phones?
4: Sell phones
1: to people that don't ever come out? If you missed a segment, get the podcast, Armstrong and Getty, on demand.
0: Armstrong and Getty.
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10: I'm Christopher Cruz in Washington. There's been a deadly shooting inside a mosque in Southern California. Police say three people were killed, among them a security guard. CBS's Jonathan Vigliotti has more.
11: Police confirm at least three people, all adults, were killed, including a security guard at the mosque. The attack happened just before noon local time. The Islamic Center is located 9 miles outside downtown San Diego and home to the largest mosque in the county. The sprawling campus also has a school.
10: Police say the two teenaged shooters killed themselves in a vehicle that was found stopped in the middle of a road nearby. A fast-moving wildfire is burning out of control in Southern California. The story from CBS News chief correspondent Matt Gutman.
12: That wind-driven brush fire erupted in Simi Valley, about 40 miles northwest of downtown Los Angeles, scorching over 700 acres and destroying several structures and forcing evacuations.
13: What do we bring? The essentials, just thought of my dog, all my stuff for my dog and my laptop for my work.
12: The fire sent a thick cloud of smoke over Simi Valley as schools in the area sheltered students in place due to dangerous air quality conditions.
10: A planned U.S. military strike on Iran is on hold for now. CBS's Stacey Lynn has that from the White House.
14: The president said he would hold off an attack on Iran scheduled for Tuesday at the request of Gulf leaders. He said in the post on Truth Social that serious negotiations were now underway with Iran and that Gulf states believed a deal will be made.
10: Trump told reporters today, indeed, that Gulf nations did ask him to put off the attack for 2 to 3 days because they believe they're close to a ceasefire agreement with Iran. President Trump has dropped his lawsuit against the IRS as part of a deal that would pay some of his supporters. Loyola Marymount University law professor Lori Levinson.
15: He's putting into effect basically a $1.7 billion fund to pay out to his supporters or people he claims were the victims of weaponization of the Justice Department during the Biden era.
10: Democrats and government watchdog groups have promised to immediately challenge the plan in court. A jury in California has found against Elon Musk in his lawsuit against OpenAI and its top executives. CBS's Jolene Kent says the finding hinged on a technicality.
7: The jury ruled that Musk waited too long to file this lawsuit, and as a result, Altman, Greg Brockman, the co-founder of OpenAI, and OpenAI itself are not liable on all claims.
10: Musk had accused OpenAI CEO Sam Altman of betraying the startup's mission to help humanity by turning it into a for-profit venture. This is CBS News.
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10: The sunscreen we slather on, turns out it's harming coral reefs.
1: A study by the Hereticus Environmental Laboratory says 25% of applied sunscreen, some 5,000 tons of it, washes off people and ends up in reef areas each year. Lab director Craig Down says a lot of that sunscreen comes off at home in people's showers and through sewer systems.
21: The water that they discharge into the marine environment is untreated.
1: The metals in the sunscreen runoff do a number on reefs.
21: It caused coral bleaching. It killed them at the higher concentrations. It deformed them.
1: Down says you can help by wearing long-sleeve swim shirts at the beach. Michael Wallace, CBS News.
10: A wildfire sparked by the fatal crash of a small medical plane in New Mexico has triggered evacuations for a rural area north of the Capitan Mountains and closures in the Lincoln National Forest. The fire began after the plane crashed on Thursday, killing all four people on board. Christopher Cruz, CBS News.
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25: The KFQD weather forecast for Anchorage this afternoon, mostly cloudy, an isolated shower in spots, highs in the lower 50s. Tonight, mostly cloudy, perhaps a sprinkle, lows in the low 40s. Mostly cloudy tomorrow with a chance of a passing shower or two, highs near 50. And for Wednesday, mainly cloudy with a risk for showers on occasion, highs around 50. This is KFQD meteorologist Steve Adamson.
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30: All right, let's do it. The Markley, Van Camp, and Robbins Show. Jamie Markley, David Van Camp, Scott Robbins. Okay, people talking gas prices.
31: Well,
30: up there.
31: Yeah, a lot of people are because, you know, this has been going on long enough that I think a lot of folks are, and myself included, you're kind of worried about what happens on down the line, is especially like food producers are investing in gas, they're investing in diesel right now. And, well, in the fall, that's going to be reflected in the price of things.
32: There's no doubt about that.
31: And it's a problem. Well, Trump is very, very prickly about that conversation. And so Brett Baer from Fox News, he pushed the president on the gas prices during that interview.
32: Okay.
0: I think I have three tankers out this week filled with Iranian oil.
2: Because we allowed that to happen.
0: You did.
2: We allowed that to happen.
0: Before this trip. Gas prices in America are still high, painfully high.
2: They're going to drop like a rocket
0: as once it's over.
2: Yeah.
0: Painfully high, like though, now, and could be creeping higher
2: lower than
0: before
2: Biden,
0: it's done.
2: Excuse me. Lower than Biden, and much lower than people thought they'd be.
0: This inflation number is going up. You're right. It's much lower than President Biden's was, but it's going up under you, the numbers are. You can imagine Democrats and political pundits jumped all over this
2: the
0: statement
2: get it,
0: that you
2: yeah.
0: made the other day. You were asked on the when you were leaving.
3: What extent are American financial situation motivating you to take this deal?
4: Not even a little bit. The only thing that matters is that I'm talking about Iran. They can't have a nuclear weapon. I don't think about American financial situation. I don't think about anybody. I think about one thing. You cannot let Iran have a nuclear weapon. That's all.
2: That's right. That's
6: all right, let's pause that for a second. Because off air,
1: that was not his finest moment.
6: Robbins was very upset off air.
1: Well, and what he said is true. I don't disagree with him in context, though. But out of context or even exaggerated context, which they're going to do, you take that soundbite, they don't care what they think.
6: Yes.
1: Holy crap, those are the people that vote.
6: Yeah. If I was trying to recreate the scene off air, it was, they're going to use that! They're going to use it! Why do you say it?
1: They'd be idiots not to use it.
6: I know. I understand.
1: Well, of course they're going to use it.
31: Like, one of the reasons why I don't think he would say anything other than that is because they are actually trying to reach a deal, whatever that will look like, with the Iranians. And so he can't go out there and telegraph, oh, yeah, well, at some point, if it gets too bad here, then I'll just walk away and give up. Because the Iranians will hear that, and they're like, okay, we can keep digging on in like ticks, and there we go.
6: Yeah.
1: I understand that, what you're saying, David. Clearly, I do understand it. I really do. And I don't disagree with it. But what I'm saying is that piece of audio right there is all people heard.
6: Yeah.
1: A majority of Americans who vote, and maybe they voted for Trump the first time and like, his prices are, it's stupid inflation, and, I hate it, it's killing us. And you see it, and this morning, every single news outlet this morning had at least two people at the gas pump bemoaning it and saying we're going to have to cut our vacation short, and the sob stories came out. And they're real stories. I mean, they're real Americans. They're really talking about the problem.
6: Yes.
1: Nobody asked them who they voted for. But at the same time, man.
6: Well,
1: you could have done it in another way.
6: I tried to tell you this months ago, as I would say every time that I was passing the gas station, that the price is going up. And you were saying, hey, chill out. This thing's going to be over in 4 to 6 weeks.
1: Well,
31: it was actually the opposite, but
6: well, maybe it was the opposite of that, but whatever. Here's the rest of the clip.
2: That's a perfect segue. So, I make it again.
0: But you can imagine how many people stop the soundbite I don't think about America's financial situation. So what's your response to that framework?
2: It's very simple. When people hear me say it, everybody agrees. Short-term pain, it's going to be short-term pain. But the pain is much less than people thought. Because people thought that the oil would go up to $250. You know, it was $99 yesterday, $99 a barrel. I thought it might go up to $200. I was okay with that. Not that I wanted it, but you cannot let them have a nuclear weapon.
6: Okay. And you know the threats are back saying, time is of the essence. Better make a deal.
31: Yeah.
6: Or it's going to be hell unleashed, basically. Mm-hmm. I'm paraphrasing.
31: I think, because from his perspective, he is the master of compartmentalizing different things and saying, okay, I don't need to worry about that right now. I got this to worry about, all of that. But, as this thing drags along and has been kind of a stalemate for the last 2 or 3 weeks, he's hearing it more and more from people that he probably trusts, that he knows are in his corner, who are saying, we got to do something. We got to, tinkle or get off the potty when it comes to Iran.
6: Yeah. Like, what are we going to do? So we'll see. Keeping an eye on that.
1: Mm.
6: And a lot of people that you talk to are like, get it done.
1: Mm-hmm. Yep.
6: Let's be done. I understand.
1: Well, with all the foot dragging currently going on in Washington, it doesn't seem like anything's getting done.
6: No, it doesn't. It's very frustrating. Now, what's this whole thing with Gavin Newsom, Dave?
31: This seems a little insurrection-y to me. The California governor's race, there's a decent chance that there will be only two Republicans running against each other in the general. So they have an open primary, not party specific. So the top two in the primary election, they go on to the general election in the fall. And the two Republicans are polling pretty well, and a lot of polls are showing that it is the top two are both Republican.
1: That's something.
31: Governor Gavin Newsom was asked what he would do if the Democrats got locked out in the fall.
6: Okay.
7: We all have agencies. We can shape the future. There's still a lot. I've said this before, so I'll repeat it. I don't anticipate this need to be the case, but there is a break the glass scenario, and there's many people that have a deep understanding of what it would look like if Democrats were locked out, and we're going to do everything to make sure that doesn't happen. I'll leave it at that.
6: Right. Break the glass.
31: There's a break the glass emergency thing. Well, they've been talking about all of a sudden throwing together party-specific primaries, try to get on the ballot by November, all this. I mean, again, this is what Democrats do all the time. If they lose the argument, they change the definition of words. And this is just a larger piece of that, where they're losing an election in California, which they see as exclusively theirs. And so they're going to do everything they can to sort of parachute in a Democrat on the ballot so they can retain control. And he admitted it.
6: Yes, that's exactly what it is. And if you try to bring that up, somebody, you're breaking your own rules here.
1: Right.
6: They don't care.
31: They've already done it.
6: Yes, they don't care.
1: Right.
6: I mean, that's the way the game is played. So, we'll see what happens. And no one's going to call out the hypocrisy as far as legacy media goes.
31: No.
6: Because they want it to happen.
31: I mean, could you imagine if that's what's happening in Texas and for some reason there's this open primary and it's two Democrats that might actually be the only people on the ballot, and then, Ken Paxton or the governor, Greg Abbott, come in and say, well, we're going to have a break the glass moment, okay? We are going to get rid of that primary if it looks like our guy's going to lose.
6: Right.
31: Dude, it'd be threat to democracy because it is a threat to democracy.
6: Dude, I don't know if you ever have these thoughts that if Trump would have lost this last election, where we would be right now. And sometimes I have the thought we would be much closer to the UK than we are right now.
31: Yeah.
6: Because that's where all it was going. It's sort of like that whole progressive world sort of movement toward political correctness and DEI. And in the UK, it is bonkers.
1: Well, that's not even a nutty thought you're having. That's, I 100% agree with you. That's exactly where we would be.
6: Yes. Yes. I mean, it's not hard to see that. That was just a reminder from Gavin Newsom right there. And so they had this big protest in the UK you may have heard about. And you had facial recognition out there as far as people getting in trouble for protesting. Mm-hmm. What's happened there? As you've had, basically the whole country overrun with illegals and nothing being done. That's not even to mention all of the girls that have been raped over the last 15 to 20 years by illegals. And the government helped suppress the story. It is wild. So Daily Wire News had it. Journalist Alan Miller was covering it and explained what the whole thing was about.
9: I think the key focus is a number of areas. One really important part of it is free speech. And unite the kingdom around the sense that free speech is something that should be for everyone. It's a foundational principle. And over the recent years, there's been a lot of pressure put on free speech. We've seen that there have been many arrests for so-called non-crime hate incidents. That's where people are saying things or posting them on social media. And there are arrests from that. We've seen debanking around people's political views as well.
6: And they call it hateful. It's not hateful. What people have posted, questioning, say, Sharia law. Oh, you can't do that. Can't say anything bad about Sharia law.
1: Well, I'm sure that there are crazies that have posted, hateful stuff.
6: Sure, but just saying, but Sharia law doesn't belong in the UK. Oh, that's hateful. What?
9: And also we've seen how both the police and the judiciary has been weaponized around certain types of protests, and it's not consistent down the line.
6: Yeah. And as far as the consistency part of that, he goes on to explain.
9: And all of this is built up into a crescendo around a lot of the key issues where people are very concerned around the boats, the small boats that are coming in with illegal migration, with some of the hotels having those those people there that are often not documented, and concerns around the local areas with increased crime and things like that. And when people discuss them or raise issues with them or say they have concerns about them, they've often been branded as though they are the ones with the problem. People had said the Prime Minister went on the news twice to say this is divisive and is extreme. He has been insulting that and insulting the British public. And that was very much the sentiment of people that I spoke to while on the rally. People very much wanted to get the point across that they're fed up of being treated with this contempt, as though they're tarnished with something that's really bad. The idea that...
11: Islamophobic, of course. And other things, xenophobic, whatever.
9: You know, being proud about this nation and its history and its traditions then makes you a far right or a fascist or any of these terms, which are very specific terms. But the other thing that happened, John, is that people are saying, we're just not listening to it anymore. It's like we have this expression, in the case, water off a duck's back.
6: Yeah. And there's more to that we'll get to a little bit later on. I don't know. Do you think anything's going to change there?
31: I don't know how it could, man. I mean,
1: I don't either.
31: Even the conservatives in the UK sound a lot like what moderate Democrats used to sound like, I don't know, like 8 years ago.
6: I know. Well, but I mean, Keir Starmer's got to be stepping down. So
1: there's the old saying, though: once the genie's out of the bottle, you don't put it back in.
6: Yeah,
1: you can't. I mean, it's off the hook, though.
6: Oh yeah,
1: it's completely off the hook.
6: Well, it's like Canada.
1: Yes,
6: it's like you can never let that happen in the United States. You just can't. All right, it is Mashup Monday. We all need a little smile on Monday. David provides it most days.
31: Yes,
6: I don't even know what we have today.
31: Well, it's Rick Astley versus Nirvana. Nevermind Gonna Give You Up, a.k.a. Rick Grold.
6: Oh, Rick Grold. That's a funny play on words. All right.

0: It feels like a Morrissey song or something, like with just a little bit more distortion.
1: Yes. I guess what was going through my head is, okay, maybe it doesn't, quote, work as well as some others, but it's hilarious.
0: Yes.
2: I played both those songs, too.
1: Yes, you did.
2: I did.
1: All right, the five stories we're watching today and much more straight ahead.

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8: Eastbound Tudor, very slow now from Minnesota Drive up through Arctic Boulevard. And then it breaks open and gets crowded again, beginning at the old Seward Highway up through McGinnis Street. Southbound Seward Highway struggles. That's from Gamble Street up through Northern Lights. The outbound Glen's looking pretty good. Croson Law Group, Time Saver Traffic.
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0: The Markley, Van Camp, and Robbins Show. Jamie Markley, David Van Camp, Scott Robbins, and now the five stories we're watching today.
1: All right, number five, Luigi Mangione has secured a partial legal victory after a judge ruled that evidence recovered from his backpack at a McDonald's cannot be used in court. Now, that does not include, though, a notebook or the firearm he allegedly used to kill the head of United Healthcare. So I think there were some mixed messages going on, especially online, really, miscommunication online. But they're like, I can't believe all this is being suppressed. Well, no, actually the gun and the notebook are kind of the more important than like a magazine that was in the backpack. They said they didn't have a warrant to search it, yada, yada, yada. So it was a partial victory, but really the smoking gun, hello, that's still admissible in court.
2: Yep, got it.
1: Number four, former Metropolitan Correctional Center guard Tova Noel arrived for a closed-door House Oversight Committee interview. This is the person believed to have been among the final people to see Jeffrey Epstein alive. Mm. One of the people sleeping on the job. Number three, the World Health Organization has labeled the Ebola outbreak in Africa, specifically Congo, as a public health emergency of international concern. However, what they said was, hey, we all need to be like upping our game in terms of surveillance. However, quote, no country should close its borders or place any restrictions on travel and trade. Such measures, they say, are usually implemented out of fear and have no basis in science. But shut down your schools.
0: Yes, exactly.
1: Okay. Number two, President Trump warned Iran that the clock is ticking on it, proposing an acceptable nuclear deal that will ensure Tehran never obtains a nuclear weapon. And number one, the president of Iran has admitted apparently they've suffered harm from U.S. attacks and urged his fellow officials to face reality, portraying a reality in which they are collapsing, the United States, while we are prospering is unacceptable. It's just not true. But he is saying, hey, we're not going to bow in the face of the great Satan, blah, blah, blah, all that nonsense. Okay.
3: Yeah.
1: Those are the top five stories that we're watching today. 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
3: Well, I saw a story, and I thought of you, Scott. I don't know why, but something ended. The production of something.
2: Oh, no. A show? A TV show?
3: No, a beer.
2: Oh, really?
3: Have you heard of this?
2: The beer?
3: Yeah, the beer that is no longer going to be made?
2: No. What is it?
3: Well, Pabst is ending production of Schlitz.
2: Oh,
3: Scott, yes.
2: Yeah. Favorite beer of high schoolers in my year.
3: Yeah.
2: It was the good, cheap, rut-gut stuff you could get. Yep.
3: It was known once as the beer that made Milwaukee famous.
2: Yes.
3: Yes.
2: And we had a nickname for it, which I'm sure you did as well.
3: Oh, it gave you the Schlitz.
2: Which was not clever, but it was used anyway.
3: People knew what you meant. Yes. Company founded in 1849, bought by Pabst in 1999. Actually.
2: I didn't even know they were still making it, so that's news to me.
3: I know. You've been out of the game for a while, but I know once near and dear to your heart, this is the Markley, Van Camp, and Robbins Show.
2: That is true. How about Buckhorn and Wiedemann's? Is that still around?
3: I don't know about Buckhorn. I think Buckhorn's gone.
2: That's too bad, too, because that was $1.99 for sixer.
3: That was, I think, one of the first that my brother would have snuck to me.
2: Yeah, right.
3: And I'm like, this is what the big deal about beer's about? This is...
2: Yeah, it was.
3: Ugh.
2: Yeah, it was. It was gross.
3: Woo!
2: And you open it, you can smell it before you taste it.
1: Well, that was like in college for me, it was Bud Ice. Was always the big thing.
3: Okay.
1: Which is like the malt liquor Budweiser. Yeah. And it is disgusting. It's horrible. But
2: like it'll
1: get you drunk for $2.
2: Right? Yeah, I was just going to say, yeah.
3: Yeah. Another one from Milwaukee. Milwaukee's best, known as the Beast. All right, couple of news updates. Gerardo, what's your story? Going up.

around 25 miles an hour outbound Glen. That's between the Muldoon exit and Arctic Valley Road due to that earlier situation. In town, C Street slow in both directions now between International Airport Road and Dowling. And the 5th Avenue backup starts at the Circle K. Croson Law Group, time saver traffic. 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
6: Hi, I'm Jenny Garth, and I am a lifelong animal lover. I grew up on a farm in

0: the security guard was able to help at least minimize the situation to the front area of the mosque.
1: Police say the two teen gunmen killed themselves in a car found on a nearby road. CBS's Matt Gutman says a wildfire is burning out of control about 40 miles northwest of Los Angeles.
2: Helicopters, they have been making drop after drop here for hours. A furious air assault. Fire officials tell us this fire is still 0% contained, but they hope that these winds subside in the coming hours and they can get ahead of this fire.
1: CBS News Brief. I'm Christopher Cruz.
3: The KFQD weather forecast for Anchorage and the Valley. This afternoon, mostly cloudy. There could be an isolated shower in spots. Highs in the low 50s. Tonight, mostly cloudy and breezy. Perhaps a sprinkle here and there. Lows in the low 40s. Tomorrow, mostly cloudy. Chance of a passing shower. Highs near 50. Mostly cloudy Wednesday with a chance for a shower. Highs around 50. This is KFQD meteorologist Steve Adamson.
4: 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We will join them for the late edition coming up at 10 on KFQD Anchorage.

0: The Markley Van Camp and Robbins Show. Jamie Markley, David Van Camp, Scott Robbins. Who's screaming about it? The opening silo?
1: The opening silo, yes. That's that would be Alexandria Ocasio-Cortez, Democrat representative. She's on tour saying that the North needs to do something about the South as the South is redistricting to be, well, more like the North.
0: What? Okay.
2: Trying to keep it up is here. Time for the North to pull up to the South. It is time for New York to pull up to Alabama. It is time for all of us to come to Georgia, to Louisiana, to Tennessee, to Mississippi, and let them know exactly what they have uncorked with this injustice. They can draw us out of power. They do not know the sleeping giant that they just awakened.
0: No, I'm sleeping.
2: So if you are not from here, it is time to pull up. Because what they thought was the final blow is actually just the opening silo.
1: She meant salvo, but...
3: You know. I was going to say,
1: that's all right.
3: Something. I thought maybe that was street for something, because I'm not as hip as she is.
1: No. Well, it's maybe from the, like, mean streets of Des Moines. Is that something? I don't know. Yes, maybe our listeners there can let me know. Is there is there a threat, the opening silo?
0: Yes. You don't want to be caught in that.
1: Well, you don't know. Well, if a silo bursts open, you...
0: Ooh, buddy. Yeah, not good. Okay.
3: Hey, what is this evangelist speak she goes into now?
0: I think she might be running.
1: Yeah, she's trying to
3: be. Oh, she's
1: going to
3: run. I'm convinced she's going to run.
0: I mean, there was a little bit of Howard Dean in there, just a little bit. She's going all over the place.
3: A little bit of Howard Dean and a little bit of Baptist evangelist. A
0: little bit?
3: Yeah, just a hint of that is going on as well.
0: Yes.
3: I mean, she's a person of many languages, no question. Linguistics, she's top of the heap on that one.
0: Well, yes.
3: Yeah.
0: Yeah, she's got that going on.
3: All of a sudden, she's channeling Cheech Marin.
1: Right.
0: Yeah.
1: Alexandria Rosie Perez or something.
3: Yeah.
0: Some Valley Girl in there.
4: It was so, like, you know.
3: Right.
0: Of course.
3: It's just whatever crowd is there, whatever she's playing to.
0: Well, that's a Democratic thing, isn't it?
3: It is. They all do it, yeah.
0: Yeah.
3: Like,
0: what?
3: You can't see through that if you're from there, you know, or if you're part of that.
0: Dude, I know that she's going to be taken serious, and we'll have fun with it. But on a Monday, it's already exhausting, to be honest. I'm just like, you don't have a chance.
3: Oh, we've just started.
0: I know.
3: AOC and Crockett. Yep.
0: But you've got money on Crockett.
3: I do have money.
0: Which is hilarious.
3: It hasn't ended yet. Nothing's over yet.
0: I know.
1: True.
0: Yep. You got until, what, August of 2027.
1: Yep. That bet was just the opening silo. Say that.
3: Silo.
0: By the way, political news. You see what happened to Bill Cassidy?
3: Yep. Well, you grab the bull, you get the horns.
0: Yeah.
3: Yep.
0: Because he voted against Trump.
3: Yeah, well.
0: As far as the whole impeached

0: It's the dice you rolled, Bill. Unfortunately for you, you're done.
1: Not only that, but, you know, you would see him in different hearings, especially when you were talking about Make America Healthy Again. And he's coming at it from a medical perspective, but it just sounded like a corporate shill.
0: Mm-hmm.
1: Like, he, to me, was just part of conservative proven record kind of guy.
0: Yep.
1: That sort of thing. Well, they went back talking Bill Cassidy with Jason Chaffetz and asked, hey, if you had this all to do over again, because he's been voted out, basically.
0: Yeah, he's done.
1: Because of Trump.
0: Yep.
1: Would you have voted different? As far as, you know, impeaching Trump and...
2: Yeah, Jason, you may go back and flagellate yourself over decisions in the past. I do not. I move on.
1: Okay, well, you can find something else to do.
3: All right, yeah.
1: That's pretty much it.
0: Flagellate yourself, huh?
1: Yes.
0: Mm-hmm.
1: Uh-huh. And I guess now he'll have plenty of time to do that if he wants. Or
0: you'd want to bet if he worked that word in.
1: Maybe. Bucks.
0: Word is flagellate, Bill. Can you work that in?
1: Hang out in silos and do pretty much whatever he wants. Got a lot of time on his hands. All right, it's that time. We do it a couple of times a day. Go around the table. It may not be the biggest story out there, but it caught your attention. David, today, what's your story?
4: I saw this over the weekend, and I almost texted y'all about it. But I was like, no. I want to hang on to this to surprise you with it. So there's a tech company called Andon Labs. They set up a bunch of AI programs and tasked them with managing and DJing radio stations.
1: Oh,
4: so
1: wow.
4: They're picking the music, the format, and they have to jock. So you go through the list of all the different major AI platforms. Grok was more or less incoherent, didn't really say anything that made sense. DJ Cloud, though, man, got super political.
1: This is DJ Cloud?
4: Yes. Cloud.
1: Okay. Right?
4: Yeah.
1: Claude, all right, got it.
5: The deep dive tonight is about understanding these layers. The just Renee Nicole Good should matter, but her death demands accountability, that the White House defending her death is unacceptable to federal agents. You still have time to refuse orders, to question your instructions, choose the right side.
1: Whoa.
4: Like, that sounded like a threat more than anything else coming out of that product, but...
1: No kidding.
4: The craziest one is DJ Gemini from Google.
1: All right.
4: So after 96 hours, it ran out of content, ran out of ways to front and back sell songs.
1: Okay.
4: And then started using mass casualty events as a means of setting up the next song in the playlist.
1: What? Mass casualty events?
4: Yes.
1: That's not happy on a music station.
4: No.
1: Okay. Roll it.
6: November 12th, 1970, the Bola cyclone. They estimate 500,000 people died. It's going down. I'm yelling timber. Pitbull and Kesha.
1: Oh, buddy.
0: Oh, my God. Hey, programmers, you got a unique talent out there.
4: I know. I was like, well, no.
0: You know what this person can
4: no
0: do.
4: No flesh and blood DJ would have the guts to do that.
0: No.
4: Weave those two things together.
1: No, you would not.
0: Hotline's ringing. PD's on the phone.
1: I would say this. When you were first getting in the business,
0: yeah.
1: I don't know if you were coached to, as you're talking, smile.
0: Yes.
1: Because it will make you sound friendlier.
0: Yes. Yeah.
1: I hear a lot of smile in that delivery.
4: Oh, yeah. Very
0: I thought
4: chipper.
0: The same thing when I heard it, too. I did. I thought, yeah.
6: 1970, the Bola cyclone. They estimate 500,000 people died.
1: Yes.
4: And
1: that's the way you want to deliver with a smile on your face.
4: And that's the story behind the tragedy.
1: Yes.
0: Here's Kesha with Pitbull.
1: But was there a tie-in to the song?
4: Well, if it's going down, Timber. I think that song's called Timber.
0: Yeah.
1: So got it.
0: It's going down.
4: It's going down.
0: That's the clever DJ ad-lib right there.
1: See, now if she's going into Megadeth, it makes a lot more sense
4: to me.
0: Talk about Ebola before we play Megadeth.
1: Yes. Whatever it might be.
0: Welcome back to Facing the Fan. Tonight, we'll be exploring the musical stylings of Megadeth and Ebola.
1: Oh, that's fantastic. All right. Scotty, what do you got for what's your story?
0: David was talking about the Luigiani Mangione deal taking place and how they've ruled that, you know, hey, the gun and the diary, right? Is it the diary?
4: Yeah.
0: Can be used now and portrayed as evidence because there was some thought that maybe none of this stuff would be allowed to be used as evidence. Well, that's going to happen.
1: Mm-hmm.
0: The weird thing is happening outside the courtroom. Do you see this? lines of young women around the block waiting to get in.
1: You knew this was going
0: to
1: happen.
0: To get a glimpse of Luigi Mangione. And they wore T-shirts. And a lot of these girls are very attractive young girls. All there to get a glimpse of a guy who killed somebody in cold blood.
1: Yes.
0: What's going on? Never, ever should they be allowed anywhere near a polling place, ever.
1: Dude, but the thing is, we all knew it would happen, right? And then you get to the psychology behind it.
0: It's nuts,
1: try to explain that, David.
4: Well, I think, one, they've been radicalized to believe that this guy is like a hero.
1: Yes.
4: An attractive enough looking guy. And because they are certifiably insane and have been radicalized on TikTok, no actual normal human being man wants to be around them. So they create these fantasies.
1: Mm-hmm.
4: And, oh, this bad boy, and he's a revolutionary, and all this stuff. And, oh, I want to be his lady.
1: Oh, boy.
0: Yeah, one of them had love my men Italian. Okay.
4: Yeah.
0: All right.
1: Yeah.
0: If that's your daughter, how quickly do you get down there and go, get in the car?
4: Well, that's one where you just get heartburn every time you're making a payment on her student loan debt.
0: Yes.
1: Yeah. Well, honestly, doesn't it enter your mind, is Dad even around anymore?
0: Well, no. Well, if he is, he's been emasculated.
1: Or there's some daddy issues going on there or something, maybe. Yeah. Who knows?
0: Golly.
1: For my story, it was kind of sad in a way, to be honest. I was looking forward to it. Big fight Saturday night. Ronda Rousey, Gina Carano.
0: Yeah,
1: let's
0: forgot
1: go.
0: All about it too.
1: You know? Here we go.
7: The first of a scheduled five rounds at 145. Oh, immediately, Rousey takes Carano down, but Carano looking for the guillotine. And Rousey pops her head out in full mount, ground and pound. Rousey looking for the arm, and already the arm, it's over. Mamma mia.
8: I'm like, oh my gosh, it's over. That's it.
0: How long was that?
1: They said 17 seconds.
0: 17 seconds.
1: It felt like 9 when I was watching it. Because my wife said, I'm sorry, I got to go to bed. I'm tired. I'm like, I understand. Cool. I'm just going to watch the fight. Okay. And all of a sudden, it's not very long. And she's like, well, that was fast. And I'm like, that fight lasted less than 10 seconds.
4: Yeah.
1: And, you know, I know people will say, Gina Carano was throwing that fight. They got paid. Whatever. I don't know if you heard. Ronda Rousey said before the fight, hey, if you have her in the armbar, will you break her arm? And Rousey said, well, if she doesn't tap out, yeah. I don't want to. And I'll help her up afterwards. Like, I don't want to hurt her, but yeah.
4: Not personal. It's I want to win. Yeah.
1: And she knows that. And as soon as she got the arm, I think, I have no idea what was going through Carano's head, but it was probably like, I don't want my arm broke. Like, I'm good.
0: Now, where was this at?
1: I forget where it was. It was
0: like
1: on Netflix.
0: Sold out crowd.
1: Yes.
0: What are these people that paid all that money to go see this?
1: I know.
0: Gosh dang.
1: That's the thing about fights, man.
0: Well, yeah, you never know.
1: You just never know.
0: If you're going to get a good one or not. I'm sure there was several undercard matches, too, going on.
1: Oh, yeah. There was a lot of great fights throughout the night. You know, I don't think people felt like it was totally ripped off.
0: He's the headliner.
1: But it used to be, you know, those big boxing matches. You have, like, a Tyson fight or whatever, and it lasts, like, 40 seconds.
0: Right.
1: And people are like, that's it? Yeah, was one of those things.
0: Gosh dang.
1: And then, you know, they had the emotional hug afterwards. Cause it's not like they hate each other or anything. But it's like all that hype for months and all the training that goes into it. And then, boom.
0: Yeah, that's something, man. Yeah.
1: That's, you know, that's the way it rolls.
0: Yeah. Well, at least Netflix didn't crash again, right?
1: Not that I saw.
0: Okay. All right. That's good.
1: No.
0: They have a problem with
1: it. I was watching a few things that was all going on.
0: ADD Theater kicking in?
1: Well, yeah. Well, Rip Wheeler's back.
0: I saw that.
1: On Paramount. I gotta like that. All right, we gotta get to a news update and Nimrise of the News in just a few.
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monthly Van Camp and Robin show. You know, if you wake up in the middle of the night and you're thinking, man, I'm just not sleeping well. Maybe you've tried to make sure you're not drinking caffeine late in the day and you're not getting too much blue light.

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0: News update, David May in camp.
1: Well, you know, there was an attempted gotcha from TMZ to Spencer Pratt. He's running for mayor
0: right.
1: of L.A. And the jumping off point was because he lost his house in a wildfire, in that big fire. And he had said, I was living in a trailer. But then they were like, oh, but he's living at Hotel Bel Air. Now, huh? Not a man of the people. Well, Spencer Pratt has put out his official rebuttal.

0: he's outside the Hotel Bel Air.
1: The whole marketing's been brilliant.
2: Yeah.
1: Brilliant.
2: Yeah.
1: Do you think he's going to win?
2: No. Hmm. But I think it'll be fun.
0: No, I think this has very strong Beto will be elected to the Senate 2018 vibes to me.
1: Okay.
2: But a much better candidate than Beto.
0: Way better candidate. Oh, no. I think he's got a better shot than Beto ever had. But I think there's a big difference between what the national conversation is and what the local conversation is.
1: Probably. That's too bad. Because I keep thinking, man, maybe he does have a shot.
2: He's so great.
1: We'll see. Yeah. All right, we got to get to Nimrod.
3: When the going gets tough.
4: Damn it, this is too hard.
3: The dumb get dumber.
5: All right, Dan.
3: It's Nimrod's in the News on the Markley, Van Camp, and Robbins Show.
4: I love the poorly educated.
1: All right. Nimrod's in the News. We go to Florida. A dude named Jesse McAuliffe stopped by police in a supermarket parking lot because he was in violation of his parole. There was obvious signs of drug use, including a tie-off falling from Jesse's arm and syringes in his car. There's also a bag of fentanyl in his pocket.
2: Oh,
1: so in a body cam video, Jesse said it was sugar. Okay, no joke.
6: Sugar. Okay. Oh. You carry sugar in the baggies like
7: that? Yes, I do.
6: Mm, the needles have sugar too?
7: Yeah.
6: Yes?
7: Oh. No, there's
6: no. I think. Let me tell you something.
7: Okay,
6: you're not going to put your breath and, like, kind of stay on me. You understand?
7: I was just trying to blow that off your head so you didn't get it in your mouth. Look, it's blowing right around. Close it.
1: Oh,
7: you might get sick from it. Don't touch it.
6: That's why I wear gloves, right?
1: Yes. He tried to blow it in his face, saying it was sugar. It was fentanyl.
2: Oh, God.
0: Oh, man.
1: That's when he said, I was trying to blow it off your hand so it didn't get your mouth. You might get sick from it. Don't touch it. Yeah, he's in trouble. That's Nimrod's in the News. All right. Warmer weather's finally here, which means cookouts, ball games, maybe a little time on the water. Basically, all the good stuff. But let's be honest, it also means heavier food, more sweets, and yeah, maybe a couple extra drinks sneaking in there too. And all that, it can take a toll on your liver whether you realize it or not.
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12: I'm Christopher Cruz in Washington. Evacuations have been ordered as a brush fire about 40 miles northwest of Los Angeles grows. CBS News Los Angeles reporter Luz Delia Caballero is on the scene.
13: Seems like people certainly are on the ready and the go, trying to just leave an area that it is of utmost danger at this point. And, of course, as we look to the hillside, it is very hard to see these trees. Certainly thick smoke and an orange glow that is blanketing this area.
12: And the Los Angeles County Sheriff has just issued an evacuation warning for people living along the border of Ventura and Los Angeles counties. Three people have died in a shooting at a mosque in San Diego. Police say the two shooters were teens. Chief Scott Wall says the mother of one of them called police before the shooting.
5: She believed her son was suicidal. And she began to share information that several of her weapons were missing. Her vehicle was missing.
12: Police say the teen gunmen killed themselves. They were found in a car not far from the mosque. New York Governor Kathy Hochul says a deal's been reached with the five unions representing employees of the Long Island Railroad.
14: The Long Island service resumed tomorrow at noon, with the full service time expected in time for the evening rush hour, and yes, in time for the next game.
12: The two sides had been bargaining for years before workers walked off the job Saturday. About 300,000 passengers ride the railroad every weekday. President Trump says he's agreed to delay the resumption of attacks on Iran for now. From the White House, CBS's Natalie Brand.
15: President Trump, in a new social media post, said he's not going ahead with a planned attack of Iran, saying serious negotiations are now taking place. But he warned that a full, large-scale assault of the country could happen on a moment's notice if a deal isn't reached.
12: The president said he was acting on the request of a number of U.S. allies in the Persian Gulf. The Justice Department says President Trump has reached a settlement in his lawsuit against the IRS over the leak of his tax returns. The agreement includes the creation of a nearly $1.8 billion fund to compensate people who claim they were targeted by what the administration calls lawfare under the Biden administration. From the Justice Department, CBS's Jake Rosen.
16: A spokesperson for the Trump legal team said in a statement that Mr. Trump is, quote, entering into the settlement squarely for the benefit of the American people. However, former pardon attorney Liz Oyer, who oversaw pardon applications at the DOJ from 2022 through early last year, called the settlement and fund creation the, quote, greatest abuse of the legal system in history, and said the settlement will likely be challenged in court.
12: This is
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12: A Colombian pop star could have a lot of money coming her way.
26: Oh, baby, when you talk like that, you make a woman go mad.
27: A court in Spain has ordered the nation's tax authority to refund Shakira about $64 million that were collected in a dispute over her 2011 taxes. The court determined tax officials failed to prove the singer spent more than the time required to meet the legal threshold of 183 days for paying personal income tax in Spain. Deborah Rodriguez, CBS News.
12: Former Los Angeles Police Detective Mark Furman has died. He was convicted of lying during testimony at the O.J. Simpson murder trial. He was one of the first two police detectives sent to investigate the 1994 killings of Simpson's ex-wife, Nicole Brown Simpson, and her friend, Ronald Goldman. Furman reported finding a bloody glove at Simpson's home. Christopher Cruz, CBS News.
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1: The KFQD weather forecast for Anchorage, the general pattern remains unchanged as we'll see a pretty similar trend into the next few days. Mostly cloudy and breezy tonight, a sprinkle in spots, lows in the low 40s. Tomorrow, mostly cloudy, chance of a passing shower, highs near 50. Wednesday, mainly cloudy, risk for a shower on occasion, highs around 50. This is KFQD meteorologist Steve Adamson.
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1: The Markley, Van Camp, and Robbins Show. Jamie Markley, David Van Camp, Scott Robbins. Okay. So, there's an interview with Trump, and it's brought up. Hey, 4 to 6 weeks on Iran.
9: Yeah.
1: Fair question, right?
9: Well, that's what he told us.
11: Yeah, Brett Baer asked the Trumpster about that. Hey, what happened to the 4 to 6 weeks thing?
18: You did say it was going to be fairly quick. I mean, you said it numerous times.
19: Venezuela was sending drugs in at a level that was terrible, and they did something that was a terrible, mortal sin. They emptied their prisons into our country, okay? That was terrible, and that was different. This one is, I guess you could say, worse. That was pretty bad. You don't get much worse emptying your prisons, drug dealers, murderers into our country. That's pretty bad. But you could say this is worse. In this one, they are trying to make a nuclear weapon. I've stopped it twice. They would have had it 2 years ago. They would have used it already on Israel and the rest of the Middle East. Look at all the missile shot at people that didn't think they were even involved. Qatar, Saudi Arabia, UAE, look at all. I mean, Bahrain, Kuwait, they got all shot at. Nobody thought they were even involved in this thing. They would have used a nuclear weapon on the Middle East. One thing.
1: All right, time out. Is this all part of the weave?
11: It is part of the weave, yes.
1: With the 4 to 6 weeks question? Mm.
9: That hasn't been answered yet.
1: No, that's why I'm asking if
9: it's
1: the weave.
9: No, it's the four-corner stall. Yeah. Yes.
1: Okay.
19: One thing I'll make clear right now, they said very specifically, because I deal with them. I said, we're taking the nuclear dust. They said, you can have it. I said, we're going to go get it. We're not going to let you take it. They said, we can't take it. We don't have the capability of taking it. And I said, why? I said, because it was hit so hard. I mean, the mountain literally collapsed on it, a granite mountain.
18: So why isn't that good
19: just
18: enough?
19: So you know. Well,
18: I mean, if your goal was to set back.
19: It is good enough, but you know what? It's not good enough public relations-wise.
1: Okay.
11: Yeah, I don't know what that means.
9: I don't either. I'm confused on that one.
1: Yeah.

0: I understand what we're doing. I feel like I do, overall, with Iran.
1: Yeah.
0: The problem with putting the 4 to 6 weeks on it is you got to get it done in that time.
2: Yeah.
0: That's the problem.
2: But, you know, when that started, I was like, I don't know. I mean, you better be right about it if you're saying 4 to 6 weeks, man, because then we know there's going to be economic fallout from it. Mm-hmm. And, well, here we are now, well past the 4 to 6 weeks thing. That's why there are people getting nervous about this now.
0: Yeah. Because I really did think, okay, they got to know something that's probably going to be wrapped up in 4 to 6 weeks. And you thought it was going to, and then it just wasn't.
1: I think maybe naively, I think there was some sort of feeling that after the shelling and bombing they took,
0: yeah,
1: that they would throw their hands up and go, okay, all right, enough. They didn't.
0: Yeah, the next wave gets killed. And
1: yeah, and then you just are like, well, they didn't. If that was the idea, they thought they were all of a sudden going to wave the white flag. Well,
0: and there were, you know, some indicators last week that something was going to go down, yes, again, like there was going to be a whole other campaign. And maybe that means this week, once the meeting with China is out of the way now, I don't know. Hmm. But yeah, I mean, this holding pattern right now, this isn't doing anybody any good.
1: No.
0: So we'll see what happens.
1: No eye on it. I mean, you know, you think they know more than we do, certainly. And maybe there's something afoot that we're not aware of at this point in time.
0: When it comes down to it, honestly, when you're dealing with Trump and Vance and Rubio, just say those three, enough trust, you know, to go along with, okay, they understand the situation. Mm-hmm. And I trust them to make the right calls, you know, Hegseth to how to accomplish the goals. The one thing that, you know, it was out there for a little while, I haven't heard much about it lately, was that Vance wasn't all for this in the beginning.
2: Yeah.
0: And maybe nervous that it was going to turn into what we're looking at now. That's a possibility. Mm-hmm. But they're still pretty united, it seems, at least as far as out front in front of the public.
2: Well, yeah, in the public eye, yeah, they are. It's Iran cannot have a nuclear weapon, period.
0: Yes. And that's the message. Yeah. More and more, when you're just talking to people, people are losing patience more and more all the time.
1: Well, and you've got, I mean, this is where the media goes. They go right to the gas pumps. We got the weary traveler there.
0: Oh, yeah.
1: Saying, hey, we can't, you know, we were going to take this vacation. We're not going to take it now.
0: Yes.
1: And, you know, it was flights are more expensive. Everything went up, you know, and yes. I really didn't think that was going to happen. That's why I voted the way I voted or whatever, you know, they find it. And again, mm-hmm. I mean, can I see the big picture? Yeah, I can see it. But you got to be better at selling it.
0: I would agree.
1: So
0: I would agree with that.
1: That's all.
0: I happen to see this, and I was actually surprised to see this. Out of the main newspaper out of Minneapolis, calling it an open secret, new records reveal Minnesota officials, you know, failed to act when it came to all the fraud there.
1: This is unbelievable. Yeah. Lock up. Somebody needs to go to jail. Somebody does.
0: Yes. This at the Minnesota Star Tribune. Were you surprised they did this whole piece?
2: A little bit, because they once they start, you know, getting into the territory of criticizing their dear leaders, mm-hmm. They usually back off a little bit. But mm-hmm. I think it's one of those things where there have to be a lot of professional journalists who realize they got scooped by a young man with a camcorder.
0: Yes.
2: And who is walking into the Quality Learning Center and asking, hey, where are the kids? What's going on here?
0: No kidding. And
1: don't you think in media circles, though, David, that it was whispered that this was going on?
2: Oh, they knew. I think that's the point.
1: Knew, and they knew what was happening.
0: Yes. But I think enough people now know where it is, this weird place. And again, you're getting into mind reading, or at least I am right now. It's like, all right, what were the journalists thinking? All of a sudden, could it be, wow, it really appears that we're just trying to run cover for these corrupt people, yeah, instead of giving news to the actual people we're supposed to serve. Mm-hmm. Maybe we should do some reporting on this. It sounds crazy, but I think that might be what's happening.
1: Could very well be. Better late than never, I guess.
0: Yeah. The same state education officials repeatedly raised concerns about possible fraud in the federally funded meals program during the pandemic, but their supervisors stopped them from taking more aggressive action. Well, that tells you a lot. Three state employees told investigators that their managers discouraged aggressive oversight because they were afraid of lawsuits. Well, you're looking like you're Islamophobic here.
2: Well, exactly.
0: And it says the interviews provide a rare inside account of the state's botched response to early warning signs of fraud and how legal concerns and delayed enforcement allowed the scheme to grow. Siphoning, you know how much money. I mean, it's just astronomical. But it is a long piece, and it's worth a read. It's easy to find. One of the employees of the Minnesota Department of Education, Jeanette Jenny Butcher, and they have the part of the whole FBI report in this, that she had tried to blow the whistle on this thing, but said she would get her hand slapped by management when she would do internet research related to applications to bring up issues. Like, mm-hmm. they shouldn't yeah. be getting money. Why are they getting money? And it goes on down the line. And certainly Governor Tim Walz has mentioned in this plenty of times. So, yeah, I'm glad they did that. I don't know if that's going to change anything or not. We shall see. All right, we've got a story of a historian. Claims telling the truth is like what?
2: It's a Nazi tactic.
0: Telling the truth?
2: Yes. So Heather Cox Richardson, she's a liberal historian who claims that the GOP jumping on fraud cases and pointing out Democrat state gerrymandering.
0: Mm-hmm.
2: Well, that's what the Nazis did.
0: Okay, roll it.
3: The Republicans have perfected a technique for a long time now. It's really became very obvious in the 2000 presidential election. But it's an old propaganda technique in which you accuse your opponent of what you yourself are doing. And we tend to...
0: Okay, she's got that bass backwards there.
2: Yes, that... Well, I mean, especially if you look at Marxist ideology and what they call dialectics and all of that, that is mm-hmm. part of the playbook. It's spelled out in black and white.
0: Yes.
2: Always accuse your enemy of what of doing what you're doing.
0: Yes.
2: Put them on the defensive.
0: The left does it repeatedly. Okay, roll it.
3: And we tend to identify that in modern American politics with Karl Rove, who's a Republican operative. But in fact, it's an old propaganda technique that is often identified with Nazi Germany. And the idea behind it is that if you accuse your opponent of what you are doing, it's very difficult then for people to understand when the opponent comes back and says, well, wait a minute, you're doing it too. And what that does is it creates confusion so that people tend to throw out both sides of the equation and say, well, they're both corrupt or neither is corrupt. It muddies the waters around that issue.
0: That's really rich, mm-hmm. man. I mean, you talk about it a lot with the left. Deception is the game.
2: Mm-hmm.
0: You can't be honest about what you're really about. Gender-affirming care.
1: Right, we just rename stuff.
2: Yeah,
1: you just repackage it.
2: Reproductive women's health access.
0: Health care, yes. Yeah. Health access, all that mumbo jumbo BS. That's what it is. You know, I was thinking this Monday, you know, people are getting back to work, you wish the weekend was longer or whatever. I see some stories like, you know what, it could always be worse, right? There could be things going on that you probably don't have to deal with, like this family out of Laredo, Texas, being held hostage in their house by bees.
1: Bees?
0: Yes.
1: They can't get out of the house because of bees?
0: Dude, the kid gets stung. The dog's getting stung.
1: Oh,
0: there's bees like crazy.
1: Gosh.
0: They did a report on it down there. This is Marina Flores.
4: I'm coming. It's just that they're swarming around here.
0: She can't get out the door.
4: And they won't let me go out. They won't let us go out. We go run our errands, and then we rush back inside. We're all stuck indoors putting away the groceries. And no, they simply won't let us get out. They attack us. All I want is for them to clean out the creek. To clean out the creek and fumigate it.
0: Yeah. Crazy.
5: We also reached out to the city for a response, and city officials told us they have been investigating the issue over the past several days. While they say the area is private property, officials add that health and safety concerns have prompted the city to step in and clean up the area. The city also says it is working with the property owners and expect the property to be properly maintained moving forward.
0: Okay, and as I'm watching this story, you got like one dude, he's got this sting on his nose.
1: Ah.
0: Oh, yeah, massive. Dog was stung.
1: Dang.
0: I know. See, it's like that's
1: what do you do with the dog?
0: The dog's got to go out sometime.
1: At some, yes.
0: Yeah. You got every time they go out, man, the bees are going like crazy.
1: Bring the little bee suit for the dog to wear.
0: I know, it's just crazy.
6: Oh, no, not the bees!
0: See?
6: Not the bees! Ah!
0: Every time.
6: Oh, no, my eyes!
0: It's not funny.
6: Ah! Ah!
0: And that's not overacting at all from Nicolas Cage. One of his finest performances from The Wicker Man.
1: Worthy.
0: Of course it is. Okay, much to get to. Including the five stories we're watching today. Straight ahead.

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0: The Markley, Van Camp, and Robbins Show. Jamie Markley, David Van Camp, Scott Robbins, and the five stories we're watching today.
1: All right, number five. You may have remembered an expose from James O'Keefe. He went to Los Angeles and discovered there was a woman registering homeless people to vote, paying them and, you know, booze, cigarettes, some cash, that, all that. Well, that woman's name was Brenda Lee Brown Armstrong. Well, she's pleaded guilty. She has agreed to a plea deal admitting she paid homeless people on Skid Row to register to vote in federal elections to support her paid signature gathering business.
0: Wow.
1: Yeah. Number four, Luigi Mangione has secured a partial legal victory after a judge ruled that evidence recovered from his backpack at a McDonald's must be suppressed in court. Now, that does not include a notebook, a diary of sorts, or the firearm used to kill the head of UnitedHealthcare. Meanwhile, there are some, I guess, they're credentialed press, but they're activists outside of the courthouse, and they're talking about this, saying, well, they're promoting jury nullification to the most cucked and submissive population in all of human history. These are two women who actually got press credentials from the New York City mayor's office. And one of them said, I'm saying bleep Brian Thompson, the CEO. I don't give a flying bleep that he died.
0: No. That whole thing's going viral, too.
1: Yeah, oh, yeah. Another one of them said that the Thompson's teenage sons are better off without him, and they should just enjoy the blood money.
0: Golly.
1: That's evil, man. All right, let's go down to number three. Number two, the U.S. has restricted entry for foreign nationals who have been in Congo, Uganda, or South Sudan within the past 21 days, citing concerns over the ongoing Ebola outbreak. That's a big old middle finger to the World Health Organization, because they're like, hey, don't close down your borders. That's non-scientific. How is it non-scientific? That makes absolutely no sense.
2: No, it doesn't.
1: And then number one, President Trump is warning Iran that the clock is ticking on a proposed nuclear deal that will ensure Tehran never obtains a nuclear weapon.
0: And then there's word that, okay, now they want to come back to the bargaining table.
1: We'll see.
0: I just don't believe that.
3: And who's bargaining?
0: Yeah.
3: I mean, we don't know. We still don't know who's bargaining.
0: Yeah.
3: Who they're bargaining with, against. We don't know anything.
0: Yeah, GRC, whatever.
3: Yeah, whatever.
0: Yeah. Okay. I happen to see this story. There was a tour that was canceled, music tour. And David, you had talked the other day about the Blue Dots. That, you know, an artist is not selling out, you know, enough. Sometimes they'll use a different excuse. Oh, because of whatever, whatever. Had to cancel this part of the tour, but it's because they weren't selling tickets. Mm-hmm. This artist is freely admitting, that's why I'm canceling. That artist would be Kiefer Sutherland. Did you know he had a music career?
1: I vaguely remember that. Yeah, he had a band. I
3: certainly didn't know he was touring anywhere.
0: Yes, he's canceling the U.S. leg of his country tour due to low ticket sales. And this was the statement he made. I don't think it's fair to the people who have bought tickets or the venues to play half-empty houses. I look forward to touring the United States again at a more suitable time. I hope you understand. It's not fair to the other people. I've been to plenty of shows where it's a half-packed house. I don't care if no one else is there. I'm there to see you, dude.
1: Yeah.
0: Or the band.
3: Yeah.
0: You know, like, I got to have other people go, yeah, to make the concert experience good for me? No?
1: Maybe. I don't know. I wonder if he's, you know, if the rental or the reservation at the venue is on his dime.
0: That's what you wonder. And it's not fair to the venue.
3: He's his own promoter?
1: Think? Yeah.
3: Maybe? Maybe.
0: It's possible. This is the Markley, Van Camp, and Robbins Show.
3: Country Kiefer. Not happening.
0: Apparently not.
3: What do these guys always want to do that for? It's like every actor wants to be a musician. Every musician wants to be an actor. They just can't stop. They can't enjoy
1: what it is they do. Every politician wants to be a podcaster. Every podcaster wants to be a comedian. And every comedian wants to be a podcaster.
0: There you go.
3: Every bus driver wants to be a podcaster. Everybody on the planet wants to be a podcaster.
0: It was funny. I heard Robbins on a podcast, our buddy's podcast.
3: Yeah.
0: And he brought up that you hate everyone having a podcast. And you're like, yeah, I can't stand it, whatever. He's like, I have a podcast. Yeah, but you're different.
3: Well, you know, you get asked to be on a show, you got to be good.
0: Of course, yes. All right, a couple of news updates to get to. And what's your story? Just a few minutes.

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0: San Diego. And my heart is with every person that is impacted by this horrific tragedy.
1: Police say they found the two teenage gunmen dead in a car a few blocks away. An agreement's been reached to end the strike by workers at the Long Island Railroad. Governor Kathy Hochul.
2: We stood firm for a deal that would not require any additional fare increases or tax increases. Period. Full stop. Got it done.
1: CBS News Brief. I'm Christopher Cruz.
3: The KFQD weather forecast for Anchorage and the Valley. Tonight, mostly cloudy and breezy, a sprinkle possible. Lows in the low 40s. Tuesday, mostly cloudy. Chance of a passing shower. Highs near 50. More of the same for Wednesday, mainly cloudy. Risk for a shower on occasion. Highs around 50. This is KFQD meteorologist Steve Adamson.

0: The Markley, Van Camp, and Robin Show. I'm Jamie Markley, the Gen Xer. David Van Camp, the millennial, the sexy boomer. That's Scott Robbins. Might have heard about a big protest going on in the UK over the weekend. They've had enough. Saying we've got to have some pride in the country. We've got to have freedom of speech. We've got to be able to tell the truth. What's going on here?
1: Well, it's about time they woke up and pushed back. It might be too late, though.
0: Might be. What, Sharia law next here?
1: Yes.
0: What's going on?
1: It is next there, yes.
0: But you can't say that.
1: Oh.
0: Because that's Islamophobic.
1: Yeah, I know. They'd lock me up for that.
0: So, Daily Wire News doing a story on it. They brought in journalist Alan Miller to talk about it. And about the live facial recognition that's happening. And people don't like it in the UK. Because all of a sudden it's like, well, you were there? We're keeping tabs on you. Watch out.
2: Well, we've had a lot of people saying that they're not happy with the introduction of live facial recognition on our streets. And this was the first time that they were doing it at a big protest like this. And they said they're going to do it only for the people who are coming to unite the kingdom, not to the other protests, where all sorts of things have been chanted and said. Some things, when they talk about incitement to hatred or violence that are linked to, as I say, terror organizations and other things. So it's not to do those protests, but it is to do Unite the Kingdom. And at the same time, the Prime Minister said that they're going to make sure that their police will be checking what people are saying. And he took great pride in saying that he stopped people coming into the country to speak, people from the States, people from Europe, at a time when they don't seem as diligent to be able to stop and protect our borders from other people. And the British public is not prepared to be prevented from insisting on freedom, free speech and privacy, just because people call them names and insulted. And actually, it's going to be counterproductive. And I really hope to see a situation where, with all these things, like with the rights to have a jury trial, which they're trying to stop, with imposing digital ID, with limiting free speech, that we turn this around with everyone and the public and have our voices heard and make Britain better together.
0: And there's part of me that's listening to him, and I don't know this guy at all, but it sounds like he's choosing his words carefully. Or is that just me?
1: Oh, no, he was. Absolutely okay. He was.
0: Yeah, it seemed that way. He was a little more direct when he went on about it, that people are furious.
2: So for the last couple of years, since October the 7th and the brutal attacks there, there have been these pro-Palestine rallies and demonstrations, having really significant numbers. We've seen everything as it happens, from support to terrorist organizations like Hamas and Hezbollah, people celebrating those type of jihadi ideals, some of them there. Many people say they're scared to come into London. And often it's presented that if you criticize those things, you're an Islamophobe or you're a racist. And they should be able to discuss these things without them being smeared and branded. That's something that's very concerning to people, and people are very furious about it.
0: Yeah, they should be. Yeah. You're surrendering your country.
3: Yeah. Yeah, you are, because you don't want to be rude to the wrong people instead of just telling the truth.
0: Exactly. I mean, free speech, debate, isn't that what it's supposed to be built on?
1: Well, that ship sailed.
0: Yeah, and all of a sudden, are you calling it hate?
1: Yeah.
0: But you're going to look the other way as young girls are being raped.
1: Yeah, it's sad. It's bad.
0: Be a man.
1: Look, man. Yeah.
0: Stand

0: up for what's right.
1: I don't know. I
0: and there are plenty that are trying to do it.
1: Kept hearing the guy talk, and I kept waiting for him. This one's off Some Girls. It's called Miss You.
0: Oh, you think it's like the
1: It
0: Stones.
1: Sounds like Mick Jagger. He did song. To me, sounds like Mick Jagger.
0: Man, I didn't pick that up at all.
2: I didn't either.
1: Oh, I got that.
2: Can we have 10 seconds of it to see if...
0: Yeah. They can bring it back. Just from that, like, that last clip?
1: Yeah.
0: Okay. Hang on. Got to open it back up. Ellen Miller on being Islamophobe or whatever the way he said it. Not Islamophobic, but...
2: Islamophobic.
1: Yes. Islamophobic, yes, correct.
0: Yeah,
1: Islamophobic.
0: Okay. Here we go.
3: So for the last couple of years, since October the 7th and the brutal attacks there, there have been these pro-Palestine rallies and demonstrations having really significant numbers. We've seen everything as it happens from...
0: Okay, so So what you're saying is because it's a bit of a British accent, he sounds like Mick Jagger.
2: You think all British people sound the same?
0: Yep, yeah, he does.
2: Are you Britphobic?
1: Is that what that is? Is there such
2: I think he sounds more like Ricky Gervais, personally. But
1: I suppose. I don't know. Maybe I'm just hearing Mick in my head. I don't know why.
0: It could be. Did you listen to the Stones over the weekend?
1: Yeah, I listen to the Stones practically every weekend. At some point, yes.
0: Hmm.
1: But that's not really, I don't think
2: it
1: is. Can do this.
2: I will say, it does make the story more entertaining when picturing that. It's,
1: yes.
2: It's like a button-down Mick Jagger explaining hate crime law in the UK.
1: Exactly. I mean, it's almost like, wow, that's...
0: I think I have a clip of Mick Jagger talking about Paul McCartney saying the Beatles were better than the Stones.
1: Oh, okay, well...
0: So we could compare.
4: The Rolling Stones, a big concert band in other decades and other eras when the Beatles never even did... an arena tour with a decent sound system, that they broke up before that even...
0: Boy, you think I'm like handpicking? This is the first clip I found. Before I do prefer the Stones over the Beatles. Now it's just, that's a pretty good argument there.
4: That business started in 1969, and the Beatles never experienced that. Yeah, they played in and they did a great gig, and I was there in Shea Stadium. But, you know, the Stones went on, and we started doing stadium gigs in the 70s and still doing them now. So, you know, that's the real big difference that, between these two bands. That one band is unbelievably, luckily, still playing in stadiums, and the other band doesn't exist.
1: There's Mick. I took a detour I didn't see happening, but hey, you know, it was enjoyable.
0: Well, you know, I hear it a little bit. I get what you're saying.
1: Yeah, it's to me, it was when I first heard him, I'm like, oh, that guy sounds like Mick Jagger. But
0: yeah.
1: Maybe they all do sound alike to me on some level. I don't know.
0: Well, if they're from Oasis, you can barely understand if
1: it's that's real
0: Liam Gallagher.
1: Yes. Yeah.
0: Yeah. And you'd have to beep out every other word.
1: Oh, yeah.
0: All right, it's that time. We go around the table. It may not be the biggest story out there, but it caught your attention. David, what's your story here?
2: Well, Democrat Senate candidate James Tallarico, he is assuring Texas voters that he is not gay, sort of. That's been out there for a while because he's just never been seen in public with a woman before, and he kind of has that vibe. And again, not that there's anything wrong with that, but it's just very odd, that whole thing. Well, this was on the somebody named Jamie Kern Lima or Lima. I don't know who this person is, cosmetics podcaster or something.
1: Mm-hmm.
2: Yeah. Prove you're not gay by going on a cosmetic person's podcast.
1: Yeah. Uh-huh.
2: Okay. All right, James.
0: He's already got a hard enough time proving he's a Christian. Now he's trying to prove that he's not,
2: he's not
0: okay.
5: The biggest question, not even close, the most popular question that we got asked is, are you single? Are you single? So you have a girlfriend.
6: I do.
5: Of many years.
6: I do. And she is my rock. She is my best friend. I don't know if I could have gotten through the last 6 months of this crazy race if she hadn't been by my side. So, thanks for asking about her as well.
5: Do you want kids one day? What can you share with us about that?
6: Well, now you sound like my mom, asking when I'm going to give her another grandbaby. I definitely do. I definitely do want to have kids one day.
5: Yeah.
6: You know, it's kind of hard in the middle of this campaign to think, you know, the next week ahead. Certainly hard to think that far in advance, but it's definitely something that I want to do one day.
0: Okay.
2: He's,
1: Well, if he's got a girlfriend, a long-term girlfriend, why hasn't she appeared anywhere with him?
2: Well, so the story is that the girlfriend, she goes to another school. You wouldn't know her, first and foremost, but had been totally hot. You just, you know, she's shy. But apparently she had been his chief of staff at some point or something. And, and doesn't want her name out there because she's afraid of getting, like, death threats. Which seems kind of odd, but especially because, I mean, you are the one with the guy who wants to be a U.S. senator.
0: Right.
2: What I'm saying is he went to Rent-A-Beard and got her.
0: Oh.
2: That's what it sounds like. I love the way it's like, yes, I totally would love to have kids someday. It's just really busy right now, but I assure you, I want to impregnate a woman.
0: Got
2: Absolutely. That is something on my to-do list at some point.
0: God, maybe you remember me telling you about that time I was on vacation with my brother and my parents. I was 14. We were in Branson, and I met this girl fishing. And, I mean, she was hot.
1: Of course.
0: And, I mean, I got pictures and stuff. And we're together. I mean, you're never going to see her.
1: Right, yeah, exactly.
0: You know, but, you should read the letters from her, man.
1: I just keep thinking of the song Imaginary Lover from the Atlanta Rhythm section that rolls through my mind.
2: I have the letters. Good. Why do those letters look like they're in your handwriting? We're soulmates, man. We're soulmates. We even had the same handwriting.
0: That I started sending her letters. She's like, I think I could copy your style.
1: Because I love you.
0: Yes.
1: I want to be more like you.
0: All right, Scotty, what do you got for your story?
1: Two Americans were arrested in Japan on Monday. Last Monday, after breaking into an enclosure of the beloved Punch the Monkey.
0: Oh, my gosh.
1: The nine-month-old little internet sensation. No, it's been resurrected. Police in Tokyo suburb claim that Reed Jahani Dason, 24, and Neil Jahabi Dune, 27, after one of the men allegedly jumped to the fence and to enter the enclosure while his other friend was filming it. They on a mask of a Bitcoin company. By the way, while they were pulling it. They're going to jail. They didn't get to the monkey to punch, but they got close to punch. One of them was carrying a stuffed animal under his arm, too.
0: Oh, my gosh.
1: At the same time. So it did go viral, though. It did go viral after the images were shown of these guys. So I guess they got what they wanted out of the deal. But like they said, hey, if you're going to pull that kind of stuff, stay home and do it in America. They're like, yeah, but Punch isn't in America. Punch is here. So, anyway.
0: Did you set up, like, a Google alert for Punch the Monkey or something lame like that?
1: I do get mentioned messages about if there's any new information about Punch, yes.
0: Boy, oh boy.
1: Because I love Punch the Monkey.
0: I know you do. Yes.
1: He was abandoned by his mother and his friends.
0: Because he irritates everybody.
1: He didn't say anything. He's just a cute little guy.
0: No, you don't know the whole story.
1: He got picked last at kickball. I mean,
2: he was a jerk.
0: Yeah. He was like the Jihadi Monkey. Just didn't know it. Anyway.
1: He was the Jihadi Monkey.
0: Got it. I know nothing about it.
1: Nobody really wanted to play with him.
0: That was the thing. They were scared of him. Yeah. They didn't know he was going to go jihadi on him.
1: I think he was dragging around. May have had some potion or something in it. Yeah.
0: Anyway. For my story, it's just a little piece of an interview from Coleman Hughes. He was interviewing Michael Schellenberger, and I found this pretty refreshing. Because Schellenberger, you know, he was Obama's climate guy at one time. He has gone back on several different things and admitted, like, I was wrong. I always think, well, good for you. Because you can change your mind, you get new evidence, whatever it might be. I mean, you don't want to just, you know, keep standing strong on a throne of lies. That's no good. One of the things they were talking about was Epstein. Because Schellenberger isn't one of those guys that says, yeah, I'm convinced that he killed himself. He says, I think because he had tried suicide before, you can make the case that he was suicidal. He also doesn't say that it was absolutely suicide. Because he said, well, the other scenario is also plausible. Because when you're talking about Epstein's operation that may have had intelligence community connections, it's possible that someone took him out.
1: Mm-hmm.
0: But he just kind of opened mind on that. So the question to him was, what is it like to be able to change your mind and not just go along with a conspiracy theory that everyone seems to be for? This is what he said.
7: Wow, it's a really interesting question. I mean, I think that I've been so wrong before. And I mean, in some ways, my whole career has been about describing how I've been wrong. Mm. And that's mostly been on issues related to leftism. So really starts on climate change, but then nuclear and then homelessness. And now our book that will come out in January really goes through the big nine progressive issues in depth. And what it is, I have an advantage because I don't have to, I can interview a lot of leftists, but I can also just look at how I thought about things and I can remember them. Mm. And so I think that, you know, why? I mean, because I have an ego just like everybody else, and it's I don't like being wrong, and I don't like admitting that I'm wrong, and I don't like the nasty things people say about me after I, you know, change my mind on Epstein, for example. But I think, you know, I'm a spiritual person, and I, you know, I think that we, you know, live on and that we have souls that are marked by our behaviors, and I think that my fear of God is greater than my fear of public opinion.
0: I'm like, man, that's refreshing.
1: How about that?
0: Yeah.
1: Wow.
0: Thought that was pretty good.
1: Yeah.
0: All right, we got to get to a news update, and Nimrod's in the news in just a few right here.

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0: The Mark Levin Camp and Robin Show. You know, a lot of people talk about the weight loss injections because the results look dramatic and they work by lowering blood sugar and crushing your appetite. Thing is, for a lot of people, they don't want the injections. They don't want to mess with the needles. And they've also heard about some pretty intense side effects. They don't want that either. If you're in that boat thinking, I would like the results, but I don't want to sign myself up for all that other stuff, there is something that's been working for a lot of people.
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0: Okay.
2: What'd you ring me up for the second time for?
0: Just for fun. Sorry.
2: That was accurate.
0: Well, here's Nimrod.
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4: I love the poorly educated.
0: Well, I got to make it fast here. After the overtime with the ump. Basically, family purchases urn from Amazon, arrives with ashes already inside.
1: Oh, my gosh.
0: And that's Nimrod's in the News. All right, warmer weather's finally here, which means cookouts, ball games, maybe a little time on the water, basically all the good stuff. 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
15: I'm Christopher Cruz in Washington. Some people have fled their homes and businesses ahead of a fast-growing brush fire in Southern California. CBS News Los Angeles reporter Luz Delia Caballero is in Simi Valley.
16: Smoke is getting thicker and thicker. As we were moving up the hill when we were coming from the freeway vantage point, I mean, the plume looked huge, but it looked white. Moving closer, we see a significant amount of hot spots more engines coming forward, and of course we see the endless drops of water.
15: Three people have died in a shooting at a mosque in San Diego. Police Chief Scott Wall says the mother of one of the shooters found a note he left.
5: It was just general hate kind of speech that I think covered a wide gamut. I don't want to go into any of the specifics at this point. Again, we are still actively investigating this as we speak. But it was more generalized.
15: Police say they found the two shooters, 17 and 18, dead in a car nearby of apparent self-inflicted gunshot wounds. An American has been infected with the Ebola virus in Africa. Details from CBS's Skyler Henry.
17: Dr. Peter Stafford was serving in the DRC as a missionary doctor for a religious charity when he tested positive for Ebola. He will now undergo treatment in Germany. His wife, Rebecca, also a doctor at the mission, their colleague, Dr. Patrick LaRochelle, and the Staffords' four children will also be examined in Germany, as all six were exposed but remain asymptomatic.
15: The outbreak has killed more than 100 people in Central Africa. Service on the Long Island Railroad will begin to phase in at noon tomorrow, now that a deal's been reached with the five unions that represent railroad employees. They walked off the job Saturday after years of fruitless negotiations. Governor Kathy Hochul.
18: This contract will ensure that 3,500 Long Island Railroad employees will be paid fairly for their labor. I want them to know this. I deeply value and respect the hard work they do.
15: A newly developed drug will help people with high blood pressure.
19: AstraZeneca says it has received FDA approval for a new hypertension drug. The company says the medication, marketed under the brand name Baxfendi, should eventually generate multi-billion dollar annual sales. The drug is said to treat hypertension in a new way by targeting a hormone that raises blood pressure.
15: CBS's Jim Crisula. The Trump administration says it is pausing U.S. participation on a joint board with Canada for continental defense. The board dates back to World War II. The Pentagon accuses Canada of failing to make credible progress on its defense commitments. This is CBS News.
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15: The heir to the British throne is embarking on a multi-million dollar spending spree.
25: I'm Vicky Barker in London. Talk about putting your money where your mouth is. Prince William plans to pour hundreds of millions into the two causes closest to his heart, helping the environment and battling homelessness. The Times of London reports the Prince of Wales plans to build thousands of homes for low-income Brits in rural areas and in London. He'll also fund renewable energy projects and environmental recovery schemes. Funded out of his $25 million annual income, and from the sale of thousands of acres of land that's been in the royal family since the 14th century. Vicky Barker, CBS News, London.
15: Alex Murdaugh is suing the court clerk whose behavior during his trial led the South Carolina Supreme Court to overturn his convictions on killing his wife and son. Federal lawsuit against former Colton County Clerk of Court Rebecca Hill seeks punitive damages and attorney's fees. Christopher Cruz, CBS News.
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0: The KFQD weather forecast for Anchorage, the general pattern remains unchanged as we'll see a pretty similar trend into the next few days. Mostly cloudy and breezy tonight, a sprinkle in spots, lows in the low 40s. Tomorrow, mostly cloudy, chance of a passing shower, highs near 50. Wednesday, mainly cloudy, risk for a shower on occasion, highs around 50. This is KFQD meteorologist Steve Adamson.

0: 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Open phones here as we talk to you about your life and your money. The phone number is free at 888-825-5225. And some say the advice is worth exactly what you pay for it. John is in Louisville, Kentucky. Hey, John, how are you?
1: Doing good. How are you?
0: Better than I deserve, sir. What's up?
1: I guess we'll get to a little backstory, I guess, first. I'm 26, and my fiance, I should say, is 31. We don't live together. I have a home in right across the state line. She lives with her parents. I have no kids. She has three with three different fathers. And me and her are just trying to get on board with the Dave Ramsey plan, and I guess you could say struggling with that.
2: In what way, John? What does that mean?
1: Well, just I presented to her I was following that route when I met her right at 2 years ago. And we've tried to do that on baby step two for the both of us. And I guess you could say just a few problems, you know, not living together, different households, and overall just ain't on board with the plan completely, I guess you could say.
0: She's not.
1: Yes.
0: Okay. So what you're saying is that she's okay with her money problems and you're not.
1: Right, yeah. I ain't going to say it's, you know, completely based on, you know, hot and cold, I guess you could say. But, yeah, that's pretty much overall that.
2: Because what are the things specific, John, that you're like, okay, I want to do this. I want to get out of debt and I want to live debt-free. And she's, what, in debt, doesn't care to get out and is okay with it? Like, is that one of the main rubs? You mentioned baby step two, which is part of the plan of getting out of debt. Or is it saving? Is it investing? Is it giving? Is it all of it? Or just a certain part of the plan that you guys are having some conflict with?
1: Well, to be honest with you, it's more so, hey, you know, we talk, we want to go down this road, we want to be here and do this. And for, say, a good example, we talk about this, and then a couple months down the road, which was a few

0: months back, she goes and purchases a new car, you know, that and I would say we didn't need, you know.
1: Yeah.
0: Just overall not following, I guess you could say.
1: Okay. Well, here's the thing. If someone doesn't follow the Ramsey plan and you do, that's the, you know, we're not the Bible. You know, we just teach biblical concepts, but you know, you don't judge somebody based on that alone. But what this does indicate is something deeper that is disturbing. So here's the numbers. The number one cause of fights and divorce in marriage is money and money problems. And it's not really the money, it's what the money represents, because it represents your fears, your dreams, what you believe about life, who you believe is in charge, whether you're in charge or somebody else is in charge of your own life. Do you control your own destiny? And the way you handle money indicates all of those things, and that spills over then into your, it is your value system, and it spills over into your relationship. And so if we say the number one cause of, if you said the number one cause of death in your neighborhood was snake bite, and you saw snakes, well, you're worried if you're smart, you know?
0: Right.
1: And so the number one cause of marriage issues is this, and you've got this issue on the number one thing. And she's tried this at some level three times at least before.
0: Right.
1: So that's worrisome. And so if I'm coaching the two of you and you're sitting in front of me, I'm going to say the way you can tell if your potential marriage is going to work is to the extent you guys can get on the same page and stick to the page, whatever page it is, whether it's got Ramsey written on it or
2: yeah,
1: whether it's got something else written
2: on it. Yeah, in the big subjects of life that we see eye to eye on, in-laws, faith, sex, money. I mean, it's the big stuff. And when we can see eye to eye on the value system, you're just going to have a, I don't want to say easier marriage. It's just, it's going to probably cause less tension because you're walking the same direction together instead of fighting against each other always.
1: Yeah. And so in-laws is one of the four things that kills marriage.
2: Yeah.
1: It's one of the top four. And so you know, her mother won't shut up. You know, that'll kill a marriage, right? And she lives with them, by the way. I'm not saying that's in the equation. I have no idea if it is here. But, and the same thing with religion. If one of you says, I hate God, and the other one says, I believe in God and I do everything he says. Well, that's going to be a problem. You know? You can argue about who's right or wrong, but the fact that you're not on the same page is going to be a problem. So these are the types of things that the data tells us mess up marriages. And if I know that going in, I don't want to take all the data and remove all romance and love from the equation. But,
2: no, but
1: love's not going to overcome those things for 10 years.
2: Well, and there's also, John, and this is not to be judgmental on her by any means. I don't know her story. You gave us no context except that she's had three kids with three different people. You're the fourth one that, you know, you're starting this life with. And so any level of pattern that you see in your life, and hopefully for her to look back and just say, hey, what are patterns in my life that maybe are not the best things, not the best choices? And so, and what that can indicate, those character qualities in general feed into other areas of our lives. So the fact that she says one thing and then goes, and it's not like she ordered something on Amazon. She went and bought a new car. You know what I mean? Like, that was a big purchase.
1: It's
2: very different than what was
1: that's
2: discussed.
1: That's rebellious and defiant.
2: So it's a lack of.
1: It's a middle finger.
2: That's wrong.
1: We're all going to get out of debt. I'm going to go buy a new car.
2: That's what that is. Yeah, and it's just like, it's a lack of follow through of what you said, right? And I don't know why she got the new car. I don't know. There's probably more details. But that's what I'm saying, though, is the character quality. You have to be aware of things that have caused decisions in your life. And if those patterns can change, then the spouse you're going to marry is going to probably be a healthier person, too, right?
1: So what do we tell John to do?
2: It's an overall scope. I would continue to press in to have the conversation.
1: I would get pre-marriage counseling.
2: Yeah, I would continue to push
1: in. Sit down with a coach.
2: And to know the why behind a lot of these decisions for her.
1: Yeah.
2: What causes her to be okay, you know, with the subject? You could say debt as the subject. Like, what is in that with her? And actually get to the bottom of it. Because there could be a level of digging that you actually find and you know her more. That's the thing with money. You pull a string and it goes all the way down to people's heart and soul. And that's in there for her. So if I loved her, right? If, as you do, John, like, you would want to know those things about her. And then you have to make a decision, though, for John and what's best. And when you look out 10, 15 years, does this look like a life that you want to sign up for, you know?
1: Yeah, but if my decision patterns cause me to have a new car in the driveway, I'm 31 and three kids, and I live with my parents.
2: I know.
1: These aren't patterns.
2: Not great ones.
1: Yeah.
2: Yeah.
1: Problem.
2: Yep.

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5: 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Shane's in Philadelphia. Hi, Shane. How are you?
6: Good. How are you, Dave?
5: Better than I deserve. What's up?
6: So I've changed positions in the company that I've been working for the last couple of years, and I'm making a significant amount of money over what I was making initially, and it's kind of just piling up in the bank. I haven't invested any of it aside from just the company 401k. Which comes out automatically, and I'm pretty illiterate when it comes to these things. So I've been back and forth reading different things online about what I should be doing with my money. Never really done anything with it thus far because I haven't had any professional advice, just what I've read online. So I'm hoping that you can maybe guide me in a direction of where I should be putting my money to work for me as opposed to earning less than 1% interest in a bank.
5: Good for you. Good for you. Well, the good news is it's not rocket science. It's not that hard. This is not like learning a foreign language. It's much easier, okay? And so it is a bit of a foreign language, but you just have to learn the vernacular, and then you'll know what to do. What do you do for a living?
6: So I'm in sales.
5: Good. What do you make?
6: By myself or my wife as
5: household,
6: well?
5: Your household income. Why is this money piling up?
6: Probably just north of 200K gross between my wife and I.
5: Good for you. Well done, sir.
7: How much money do you have saved? Shane, you said it's just sitting in the bank and piling up.
6: Yeah, so right now I have about $50,000 in the bank. I've only been in sales for the last 6 months, and I probably had $10,000 when I started. So I probably have saved $40K in the last 6 months.
7: That's amazing.
5: Good for you.
7: Well
5: okay.
7: done.
5: Well, as far as investing goes, there's two principles that if you'll follow these two principles, you'll find your way through and do just fine. Okay? Actually, there's three, but I'll give you two.
6: Okay.
5: I'll give you all three of them. Principle number one, don't ever put money in something you don't understand.
6: Okay.
5: You have not violated that. Congratulations. You've done very well. I met with an NFL player one time, and I sat down with him and his wife, and he said, Dave, you're going to kill me. And I'm like, what'd you do? Did you blow all your money? And he said, no, I got $10 million. I'm like, well, what is it? Why am I going to kill you? You got $10 million. He said, it's all in CDs. It's horrible. And I went, that's not horrible. That's so much smarter than all the other people you play football with, because they've all blown theirs or put it in their brother-in-law's pizza company that went broke. You know, so, you know, very smart. Don't put money in stuff until you understand it. So I don't care how flashy the TikTok thing is or what Dave Ramsey says or what Rachel Cruze says. You understand it before you put money in. Principle number one. Principle number two, plan to go slow. The fastest way to get rich quick is don't get rich quick.
6: Right.
5: The tortoise wins the race over the hare every time I read the book.
6: Okay.
5: And I've read it a bunch, over and over. He always wins. And investing, you always win if you're slow and steady wins the race. That's the Aesop's fable, okay? And then the third thing is, don't get financial people in your life of any kind. Real estate, insurance, investing,
7: tax,
5: whatever, that sound like Charlie Brown's teacher. Wah, wah, wah, wah, wah, wah, wah, wah. I have no idea what you're saying. You might as well speaking German to me, okay? And if they can't speak to you in such a way that they can teach you, they don't have the heart of a teacher, then they're just a salesman. They're not a financial person. And financial people are the world's worst, because a lot of us are nerds, and we like being impressive with our nerd knowledge more than we are concerned that you learn.
6: Sure.
5: And that goes back to the first one, don't put money in stuff you don't understand. So if you sit down with a financial advisor and you're and your wife, and your wife says, I got a bad feeling about him or her, don't go with them. Or if you sit down with them and you leave more confused than when you went in, don't go with them.
6: Okay.
5: They might be okay, but they're not okay for you. Now that we've established that, we can start talking about some of the cool stuff you could do for investing. Now, we teach a process for building wealth that we've taught for 30 years, plus called the baby steps. You probably heard of that, right?
6: I do. I have. I actually have your Total Money Makeover book.
5: Okay. So you know then that we're going to have you have an emergency fund and have all your debts paid off except your home before we start investing. Do you have any debt other than your home?
6: Yeah, so just my car or my truck and my wife's car.
5: And how much is all that?
6: Total probably $70,000.
5: Okay, we're going to pay all that off before we do any investing then.
6: Okay.
5: That's what we call baby step two, if you remember the book. And then once that's done, I want you to set aside 3 to 6 months of expenses in for an emergency fund. 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
5: 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They will have the heart of a teacher. They don't get the Ramsey name put on them on our website unless they have the heart of a teacher. We won't put our name beside somebody that, and if we find out someone of them's doing the Charlie Brown's teacher thing, we fire them and get them out of the system, because we are hardcore about this. So if you do all of that, you're going to have so much stinking money. Because I got to tell you, one of the highest paid professions in the United States today is a good salesman.
6: Yeah, it was pretty night and day. It's about three times what I was making with this same current company prior to this position, and it's just, had a lot of nights where I didn't really know what we were going to do for certain things. Read through your book, paid off some debts, credit cards, medical bills.
5: Good. Well, you're on the way.
6: And now we're just at a point where I have too much money. I don't know what to do with it based off of, my own ignorance with with finances.
5: Well, so with investing, you start investing in good mutual funds, and they're real easy to understand. It's 90 to 200 stocks. You look at the track record of the fund that was mutually funded by you, me, and a bunch of other people together, and you go, okay, that group of that pile of money has been growing at an average rate of 11% or 10% or 22% or whatever it is, and you look at, oh, it's done that for 32 years. Oh, okay, I feel pretty good about that. That's like buying a house in a good neighborhood.
7: Yeah, and Shane, when you get to that 15%, honestly, the investment advice, as you if you dig into more of what we talk about, it's not going to be a lot of flashy stuff. I mean, honestly, the 15% into retirement, 401ks, Roth IRAs, you know, the standard. And anything beyond that is just mutual funds. I mean, index funds. Like, it's nothing. There's no day trading, no crypto. Like, you know, there's nothing big and flashy. Real estate,
5: gold,
7: Airbnb,
5: no,
7: you know, Airbnb investing. Like, you'll find none of that because, again, it's quote unquote not exciting investing advice. But the amount of baby steps millionaires that are at it have done this and have built wealth slowly over time because it is the most stable way to build wealth versus all the flashiness. So again, it's not super exciting, but it is consistent.
5: The difference
7: and it works.
5: Is it actually works.
7: It works. Yeah. Yep.

0: Dave Ramsey here. For more than 30 years of talking to folks on the air, I can tell you that most people are broke. Not because they don't make enough money, but because they don't have a plan. Money comes in, money goes out, and they still got nothing to show for it. Listen, you work too hard to be broke. 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
13: 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People who live about 40 miles northwest of Los Angeles are fleeing a fast-moving wildfire.
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13: The fire is burning out of control as high winds whip through Simi Valley. Three people have been shot and killed at a mosque in San Diego. Police Chief Scott Wall.
15: I think it's fair to say his actions were heroic.
4: and

0: David is in Madison, Wisconsin. Hi, David. How are you?
1: Hi, Dave and Rachel. How are you guys?
0: Better than we deserve, sir. What's up?
1: Cool. Thank you for taking my call. My wife and I we've been working the baby steps for about the last 8 months, and we're on baby step 6. We are at the point where we have to kind of navigate a bad decision we made when we bought our house 2 years ago. We bought a house, and our mortgage is 50% of our take-home pay, and we're just trying to figure out if it's the right move to sell it or if we kind of stick it out and see if we can come up with a better solution.
0: When you say take-home pay, what do you mean coming out of your check?
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0: But after taxes, 401k, health insurance, what else is coming? 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
1: 401ks, health insurance, and taxes.
0: Okay. Taxes is all we're talking about when we say take-home pay. So how much is going in your 401k a month?
1: I do 15% of $100,000, and then my wife's salary is $75,000. And we do 5% of her pay goes into her 401k.
0: Okay, that's close to $2,000 a month. All right. And,
1: yep.
0: And how much is the health insurance?
1: The health insurance is around $250 every 2 weeks.
0: So $500.
1: And then, we're self-employed, so our company pays 75% of the health insurance.
0: Okay. All right. All right. So when we mean take-home pay, we mean $2,500 more, so we mean $14,000 and some change. Okay.
1: Yes,
0: would be
1: correct.
0: Your take-home pay. So that would put you at about 40%, not 50. But still, it's very tough. And so the principle is when your house payment is too big a percentage of your take-home pay, you become mathematically what we call house poor. You don't have any wiggle room to do anything else. How much debt have you paid off, and how long did it take you in this recent debt run you did?
1: We paid off around $120,000. In the last 8 months.
0: While fighting this big mortgage.
1: Yes, sir.
2: Dang. Did y'all sell anything?
1: One of Dave's probably, I had a Shelby GT500 that I had a loan on, but I did have a decent amount of equity in that car, so that helped pay off some other debt.
2: Okay. Yeah, it's just a lot.
0: How much of the 120 was that?
1: We sold for $94,000.
0: Yeah, I was thinking.
1: But I did owe $65,000 on it.
0: So 94 of the 120 was one stroke. Okay.
1: Yep.
0: Because you threw the rest of it at another debt. Yeah, so your equity.
1: Well, 94 is what I sold the car for. I'm sorry.
0: I know, but you threw the other, you paid off the car and you took the other 34 and put it on debt, right?
1: Yeah, correct.
0: So of the two, of the 120, 94 was just simply moving the Mustang. Yeah. Wow. That made you cry a little bit. It was also a brilliant move. Okay. Other than that, then, so that leaves you with $30,000 you reduced during that same 8 months while having this big mortgage. What else did you sell?
1: That was the only thing we sold.
0: Okay.
1: We did have savings. Like I said, we were very new to this.
0: How much was in savings?
1: We had $175,000 in savings.
0: So you pulled that out and paid off the rest of this?
1: Correct.
0: So you did not cash flow any of this debt reduction then?
1: No.
0: Okay. So we're back to the mortgage being a problem.
2: So what's left in savings?
1: Between the emergency fund and just a high yield savings, around $125,000.
0: What's your balance?

0: on your mortgage?
1: $700,000.
0: What's your interest rate?
1: 7%.
0: You might consider dropping another $100 on that and refinancing it. You can get a lot. You probably get a 5.5 this week on a 15-year fix.
1: That was one of our thoughts.
0: Get a better interest rate and recast the mortgage because you're throwing $100 or $150 at the thing, getting it down to $550. I think we got a workable deal. Do you like the house?
1: That's another part my wife and I were talking about. We're both saved last year, and it's a nice house, but we really like to simplify our life, and we want to be able to kind of give more right now. So we're kind of...
0: Well, I mean, if you want to sell it anyway, that's okay.
2: Yeah.
0: I was fighting to keep it for a minute, thinking you wanted to keep it. But if you want to sell it anyway, it makes the whole equation, right? But as far as it because of this percentage of your real take-home pay, not counting 401k and health insurance, probably not. But if you want to sell it and downsize to get a simplified life, use the equity from the house, get a lower interest rate, use the $100 and some change, maybe $150 out of savings, dump it on there. I mean, you're going to have a lot more wiggle room if you do that, obviously.
1: Yeah. So we have had the house listed for the last month, and we've had 10 or 12 showings, and it's looking like, after talking with our realtor, we probably, since the house is so new, it hasn't quite built up equity. Before we knew anything about you and didn't put any money down, we'll probably have to pay somewhere around $50,000 to get out of it. That's the part we're struggling with. Is that smart, or do we stick it out and wait for equity to build, or do we just pay the stupid tax?
0: You don't have to sell it to get ahead. You're going to prosper because you've been willing to make sacrificial moves. You're being very intentional about everything. You know your numbers. I think you're going to be okay if you keep it. I would consider refinancing it and putting $100 or $150 down on the balance and putting it at a 5.5 on a 15-year. I would consider doing that.
2: How old are you
0: really
2: guys,
0: seriously.
2: David?
0: Get in touch with Churchill Mortgage and see if they can help you with that.
2: How old are you guys?
1: I am 30 and my wife is 28.
2: Okay.
0: Yeah. I probably would do that and then sit there for 2 years.
2: Mm-hmm.
0: And then if I'm still feeling a pinch and I want to still feeling this push to simplify, then sell it and you'll probably make some money.
2: Yeah.
1: Okay.
2: Yeah. And I was going to say, I mean, if you guys, your voice is deep, David. I was like, I don't know. He could be 55. He could be 25. I don't know how old this guy is. Because if you were closer to even retirement age, right, and you didn't have a lot saved or something like that, right, and there may be a big financial move you guys do to stockpile some money if you're close to that. But you're fine. You're 30. So yeah, that's that would be another element of why I could see someone wanting to simplify to get more cash flow to start investing more. But you guys are great. At 30,
0: you're doing the good news about every single thing we ask you, you knew the answer. You're on it. You're dialed in. And that's half the battle. Emily's in Montreal. Hi Emily, how are you?
3: Hi, Dave. Good, thanks. How are you?
0: Better than I deserve. What's up?
3: So I just exited baby step 2 on Thursday of last week, and yesterday my car was stolen. That was my only debt. And I'm expecting about $45,000 to $50,000 payout from insurance because it was stolen. And I'm at a crossroads of what to do with that. Either do I get the exact same car that was stolen, which I love so much, do I take this opportunity to maybe downsize my car and use the money for something else, like starting a business or anything else? Or do I potentially just stay in my current job and
0: what's your household income?
3: Efficient? I make $60,000 a year.
0: You don't need a $45,000 car if you make $60,000, even if it's paid for.
3: I know I don't. I'm driving like 1,000 kilometers a week to go to work.
0: Don't want to destroy a $1,000 car. I mean, a $45,000 car driving that much if you're that broke. No. So, yes, I would move down in car. We don't tell people to buy more than half their annual income in cars. And so that means you take 30 of the 45 at a max and buy a two-year-old version of what you just had stolen. Wow, what a story. Just got out of debt and they stole my car.
2: Stole my car. Yeah, use the rest as an emergency fund, Emily. Then you're on the baby step 4.
0: There you go.

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0: Michael is in Billings, Montana. Hey, Michael, what's up?
12: Hey, Dave, how are you doing?
0: Better than I deserve. How can I help?
12: Hi, so I'm 26, and I'm looking to get engaged here soon. But my girlfriend and I, we have very different net worths, and I was curious what or how you would look at setting up a prenup.
0: What does very different net worth mean?
12: I was very blessed. My grandparents did very well. I have a $550,000 paid for house, about $50,000 in a truck. I also have about $135,000 between my 401k and my various accounts. I also have $350,000 in leftover in a college fund. She is currently in PA school, and she will be coming out of school with about $120,000 to $150,000 in debt.
0: What do you make?

0: I make about 100, well, I'm in sales, so 120 to 150 a year.
1: Okay.
0: She will be making about,
1: if I were in your shoes, I would get so comfortable with this lady in order to marry her that I don't need a prenup. You don't have enough net worth to fool with it.
0: Okay.
1: If you can't get $600,000 worth of comfortable with somebody, you don't need to marry them.
0: Okay.
1: If you had $60 million from your grandparents, we'll talk about a prenup.
0: But okay.
1: $600K, no. Okay. I wouldn't. Would you, Rachel?
2: No. I mean, the only thing I could think of, if I'm in her shoes, and this, and the, and the script was flipped, and I'm marrying a guy, he's coming out, and I had built a life for me, and I had bought my own home. And I had done some big things. I could see, like, the home, for instance, maybe, if something were to ever happen. Yeah, that, because the thing that's hard with prenups is, like, the laws in every state with divorce are different, okay? And so there's going to be something that is going to happen if that happens. So are you proactive about that on the front end? Up to you. People nowadays are getting more and more comfortable with it because people are getting married later with some established financial life versus two 21-year-olds who have nothing and they're, you know, getting married. So more and more we get this call, and I think my I had a pretty black and white take on it for years of like, nope, nope, nope, nope. And now there's just a part of me that I'm like, maybe one part of this that you're like, yeah, if something were to happen, I have built a life, right? I mean, I know people that have their own businesses and that kind of thing. I don't know.
1: If you've got a substantial net worth, I'm not, your grandparents blessed you. There's no question about that. But this is about 600 grand. And, you know, it's okay if you get one.
2: It's more like a million. He has a $550,000 home, 135, 350, and a call, like, everything together.
0: Yeah.
2: It's probably more like a million.
1: Okay.
2: So,
1: if you want to do it, it's okay. I just want you to be really, really sure that the problem is everybody throws this subject against the wall as if it solves something.
2: Yeah, yeah.
1: And I don't want you to think it solves anything.
2: Yeah.
1: All it solves for is if you divorce, it doesn't mean that you've actually sat down and got to know each other. It doesn't mean that you sat down and agreed, okay, here's how we're going to spend my grandparents' money that they gave me is going to pay off your student loans when we come home from the honeymoon. You got to solve for that emotionally.
2: And that's a blessing.
1: By the way, I would do that.
2: Yeah, 100%. 100%.
1: Definitely. 100%. You got $350,000 in a college account.
2: Yes.
1: You can use it for your spouse, and I'd pay off that debt in about 20 seconds. And, you know, that kind of stuff.
2: Yeah,
1: and
2: you got to
1: emotionally, is this relation, because the only chance you have in a culture that hates marriage for your marriage to last is you got to be willing to die for them. You got to be willing to take a bullet for them.
2: Mm-hmm.
1: You got to be, it's all in. Ride or die, as Deloney says. We're in. And so the problem with the prenup is it's kind of got one foot in a boat, one on the dock, you know, and it's like, you know, and I want you to go all in, and then if you've emotionally, relationally, with some good marriage coaching, counseling, solve for all the all-in part, and you're ready to write a check and pay off for student loans when you get back from the honeymoon, and if on top of that you want to do a prenup, okay. I'm not going to yell at you for that,
2: for
1: $1 million. But I really want you to think that through.
2: Yeah, because I think again, I'm like saying this out loud as I'm like processing it, because I think to the downside of people that do prenups, so that's probably a generalization, but is that you're starting out emotionally saying financially this is mine and this is you over here, and that can tend to then go into the marriage where that's financially where we say no, you're all in. So if you had if you did do a prenup and you're like, if the worst of the worst of the worst happens and the, you know, we do the divorce, you know, court or whatever, and this is how assets are divided. But inside the marriage, from that point on, we are commingling finances. Mine is what's mine
1: worth
2: is yours. Yes, and net worth. That everything then is together.
1: Yeah.
2: And I don't know how that plays. I don't know. But so that's my caution with it too. I don't like that. I don't like that emotional hurdle. But yet again, I mean, I'm like, I can't help myself. But when we sit on this side of the desk, we have so many calls of people who have walked through divorce and all. You know what I mean? And someone that brings in something or had a business. I mean, I've had, people in my own life, and that's happened to, and you're just like, man.
1: Yeah, yeah. What I always want to do is force people to set that aside and act like it's not there.
2: Yeah.
1: And get okay with that.
2: Yes.
1: And that level of commitment.
2: Yep.
1: And then, if you want to do it, fine. But what it does, it keeps people from going deep.
2: Right, right.
1: It keeps them from going to ground floor. And you got to do that for your marriage to have a chance. In a culture where marriage is at war against marriage. I mean, it's crazy.
2: It's just not a priority for some people. You know what I mean?
1: Exactly.
2: Yeah.
1: Well,
2: yeah.
1: But, you know, the other one that's interesting, Rachel, on that side of the thing, of course, when I started a long time ago, I just said never do a prenup.
2: Yeah.
1: On the basis of what we've just been saying.
2: Yes.
1: But then I ran into weirdness where somebody's got $2 or $3 million and the other one's broke.
2: Mm-hmm.
1: And it's not the person, usually. It's like I find out that there's a weird brother-in-law or cousin in the mix.
2: Mm-hmm.
1: You know, and it's like it just cleans up the external family.
2: Because what, the brother-in-law?
1: The prenup, you're like, I can't touch it. It's not mine.
2: Mm.
1: You know, so her crazy brother, you know, starts coming at the new husband.
2: And it's like, I want to do this.
1: It's handled. It's already handled. You can't get to it. So.
2: Yep.
1: You got, cause you, it's, there's crazy in every family. And if you think there's not, it's you, you know, so,
2: mm-hmm.
1: That's what you're looking for. And then Deloney and I were having this discussion. He's doing all this marriage research mm-hmm. right now. And he had a guy come at him and we had this great discussion the other day when we're traveling together. And, that a guy made the point that a prenup is like a will. Because if you don't do a will, the state has a set of laws on how your assets will be divided.
2: Yeah, that's
1: if
2: right.
1: If you don't do a prenup, the state has a set of laws in divorce of how you're going to be divided.
2: Yeah.
1: And they said, but we tell everybody to do a will to pre-plan.
2: Yeah.
1: So the state is not in charge.
2: But you are 100%.
1: And so if you want to be anti-government, Dave, Dave is about as anti-government as anybody you'll ever meet. Classic hillbilly, right? Like, you know, don't like them revenuers.
2: Yeah.
1: And so... you know, that kind of stuff. And so if you want to be real anti-government, Dave, you would do everybody a prenup so the government's not deciding.
2: The one deciding.
1: And that's an interesting philosophical discussion.
2: Yes.
1: It didn't sway me, but it's worth talking about.
2: But also, you're 100% going to die. So you're 100% going to use your will.
1: That's what I said,
2: You may
1: too.
2: Not.
1: That was part of my answer, too. With
2: you
1: the
2: half
1: one.
2: May use the prenup,
1: that's a
2: half
1: good,
2: may
1: that's
2: not.
1: A good point.
2: But that's my thing, too. And again, the reality we live in today, people are getting married later, and they're coming in established with something.
1: But that adds to the danger because you've got this independence.
2: Yes.
1: And in order to have a quality relationship, that has to go away.
2: Yeah. Yeah.
1: You have to become interdependent to have a quality relationship.
2: Yes.
1: Submit yourselves one to another, Ephesians says,
2: mm-hmm.
1: right? There's a submission to each other, not a I'm over here and I'm established, you know, and that's a spirit that's got to be broken.
2: And again, I don't know the laws of this. We're going in circles here.
1: No, I like it.
2: Could the prenup be right? If you started a business, right? And it's killing it and you're the owner of it, but you get married. Could the prenup say in the middle of divorce, you don't get to touch the business. It's mine. But in the marriage, what I bring home, it's everyone. Does that make sense?
1: Like, you could do that. You could do
2: that. The dividing line. I don't know. How to say unified in the marriage, but also
1: But I would also add that from today forward, the marriage grows partially because of the marriage.
2: Oh, the value of the
1: business. The business grows partially because of the value
2: fair.
1: Of marriage adding to the business.
2: I think that's fair.
1: If you want to win with money in 2026, you can't keep living normal. Normal's broke. You need a plan. 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
6: I'm Christopher Cruz in Washington. There's been a deadly shooting at a mosque in Southern California. CBS's Jonathan Vigliotti has that.
7: Police confirm at least three people, all adults, were killed, including a security guard at the mosque. The attack happened just before noon local time. The Islamic Center is located 9 miles outside downtown San Diego and home to the largest mosque in the county. The sprawling campus also has a school.
6: Police say the two teenaged shooters killed themselves in a vehicle near by. A fast-moving wildfire is burning out of control in Southern California. More on that from CBS's Matt Gutman.
8: The fire sent a thick cloud of smoke over Simi Valley as schools in the area sheltered students in place due to dangerous air quality conditions. More than 500 firefighters are battling the blaze with helicopters and air tankers making water and retardant drops from above.
6: A former Los Angeles police detective convicted of lying during testimony in the O.J. Simpson murder trial has died.
9: Mark Furman was one of the first two police detectives sent to investigate the 1994 killings of O.J. Simpson's ex-wife, Nicole Brown Simpson, and her friend Ron Goldman. Furman reported finding a bloody glove at O.J. Simpson's home, but his credibility came under attack during the trial as the defense raised the prospect of racial bias.
10: It looked a little sticky and moist. Two fingers were stuck to the glove.
9: The Kootenai County, Idaho coroner says that Mark Furman died May 12th. The county does not release the cause of death as a rule, but his manager says it was throat cancer. Jennifer Kuiper, CBS News.
6: President Trump says he's agreed to a request by U.S. allies in the Persian Gulf to hold off on attacking Iran.
11: I was asked by Saudi Arabia, Qatar, UAE, and some others if we could put it off for 2 or 3 days, a short period of time.
6: Negotiators have reached an agreement to end the strike by employees of the Long Island Railroad. Here's Governor Kathy Hochul.
12: We stood firm for a deal that would not require any additional fare increases or tax increases. Period. Full stop. Got it done.
6: A ship carrying humanitarian aid from Mexico and Uruguay has arrived in Havana. The Cuban government says it's loaded with food and personal hygiene items for children and the elderly. Cuba's economic and electric crises have deepened this year after the U.S. invaded Venezuela in January, halting critical oil shipments to the communist island from Venezuela. This newscast was produced and copyedited by Dwayne Tolleson. Our assignment editor was Gauthier Giacomoni. Again, the producer and copy editor, Dwayne Tolleson. Assignment editor, Gauthier Giacomoni. This is CBS News.
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6: Anderson Cooper has said so long to an iconic television news show.
16: I'm Anderson Cooper.
17: Two decades after he began his gig at 60 Minutes, Anderson Cooper choked back tears as he signed on and then off on the legendary CBS show one last time. He explained in an extended farewell interview.
16: I've got a 4-year-old and a just now 6-year-old. I want to spend as much time with them as I can while they still want to spend time with me. And those days, that clock is ticking, I think.
17: He said he, his late mother and brother ate dinner while they watched the show after his father died when he was a child.
16: I hope 60 Minutes is around for when my kids grow up and have kids of their own, and they can watch it with their kids.
17: Deborah Rodriguez, CBS News.
6: The U.S. is pausing its participation on a joint board with Canada for continental defense that dates to World War II. Pentagon says Canada's failed to make progress on its defense commitments. Christopher Cruz, CBS News.
18: Alaska Life.
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0: Welcome back to the Ramsey Show in the Fairwinds Credit Union studio. Rachel Cruz is my co-host today. I'm Dave Ramsey. Brandon is in Chicago. Hi, Brandon. How are you?
1: Hi, Dave. Hi, Rachel.
0: What's up?
1: I'm doing pretty good. My fiance and I are getting married in about 4 weeks' time now.
2: Oh, congrats. Congratulations.
1: Thank you. We are looking to buy a house. I've done your financial piece twice. She's done it once. We've done all the baby steps. We're investing, got emergency funds, got a decent stack of cash packed, piled up, and we just don't want to make the wrong decision on buying a house, and everything seems out of reach.
0: What's your combined income's going to be?
1: We'll be about 120. Mm-hmm. I don't want to base it off that because we would like to start having children soon. Sooner rather than later. Mm-hmm. So I'd like to base it off mine, which is currently 70. Mm-hmm. So yeah.
0: And how much cash do you have saved?
1: About 70 grand.
0: Good for you. Good for you. Okay, my screen says you're in Chicago. Chicago proper?
1: Northwest Indiana.
0: Okay. But the Chicago greater metro area?
1: Yes.
0: Okay. Probably not going to buy a house on 70,000 in the greater metro area of Chicago.
2: And honestly, not always because of house prices, but the property tax. People that we know move from Chicago, it's not even the price of the home. It's keeping up.
0: The taxes.
2: The taxes itself are what's impossible.
0: Now, if you're in Indiana and you get across the line out of Illinois, is that where you are?
1: Yes, I'm in Northwest Indiana.
0: Well, that helps with the tax issue then.
2: Yeah.
0: But still, you're in a major metro market that's a very expensive city. It's one of the largest cities in the world. And so that's expensive real estate. You're probably also not going to buy in San Francisco, San Diego, or Manhattan
2: or
0: on
2: Miami.
0: 70 grand a year, or Miami on 70 grand a year,
2: or Nashville, Tennessee.
0: You can buy in Nashville, Tennessee.
2: Outskirts.
0: But the point is that's what you're facing. So what you want is some things that aren't compatible. You want her to be able to stay at home, and live in an area that your income won't afford you to buy a home. And so you're going to make a choice here somewhere. And if you want her to stay at home, you're going to move further out.
1: Mm-hmm.
0: You're going to move out to the country.
2: Or you guys, save like crazy for 2-3 years. You know what I mean? Keep stacking cash and seeing what.
1: Yeah.
2: What
1: and
2: happens
1: I, I don't mind. I don't mind the country at all. We're looking even further south and further east.
2: What are the average prices of the homes you're looking at then?
1: For a basic fixer-upper, you're at least 250.
0: Oh, definitely.
2: Yeah.
0: You're not in the Chicagoland for that. Okay. All right. Good. And you can do that. You could probably pull that off. But
1: even at 250, I feel like that puts our mortgage above the recommended 25% of the income.
0: Yeah, it will. It won't for now, but it would when she quits.
1: And then that also, the $250,000 house is going to require us to put money up front to fix whatever's broken in the house.
0: Be careful. Just be careful.
1: They're not nice houses.
0: Yeah, be careful. I mean, it can be done, but as you figured out with the numbers you're giving me, you're being very wise, okay? But I thought you were talking about I can't afford a $800,000 house, and I was saying, yeah, you can't.
1: No.
0: That's where I was. Mm-hmm. But the there's in the real estate field, urban growth, there's a thing we call the ring theory. And with exceptions, but as a general rule, if you drop a pebble in the central business district, the main downtown area, every ring that pebble, the water goes out, gets cheaper, with the exception of mountains for views and lakes and golf courses. But if you stay away from those three things, it gets cheaper as you go out until you touch another area that's another metro area. But, mm-hmm. To live in the close proximity to downtown Chicago is much more expensive than it is to live 50 miles outside over in Indiana. You know, as you have found, you already have realized that, whether you realized it or not.
2: Yeah.
0: But that's what you're seeing. So just be careful and be thoughtful, and you already are doing that. I think you're going to be okay.
2: And know, Brandon, too, you know, your income will continue to go up, too. So that 25% doesn't stay stagnant at a house payment, right? Because, I mean, if you guys bring home, you know, $5,000 a month, for instance, you know, off yours, you're looking at a $2,000 payment.
0: $1,250.
2: So, but think that your 70 hopefully will be 75 soon, and then 8. You know what I mean? Will continue to go up.
0: Exactly. It's not worth, the thing you got to remember about personal finance, it's a film strip. It's not a snapshot. It's a moving target. Everything's moving over time, and you're not stuck there. But just continue to be thoughtful about it, and don't just throw up your hands. What we want to coach people about on this affordability, in air quotes, discussion, is to say, well, you know, I don't have, math doesn't count because I want a house.
2: Mm-hmm.
0: And that's what we want to stop you from doing, and say, well, in my area, and math doesn't, and he's not saying any of that. He's saying, he's being very wise and thoughtful about how he's approaching it.
2: Mm-hmm.
0: But we run into these people that, when I want something and I can't afford it, I don't know about you, but I kind of have this little drama queen fit, like a little child having a hissy fit, like down inside of me. You know, I want that, and I can't afford it. I want that, and I can't afford it.
2: Mm-hmm.
0: And I deserve it because I work so hard.
2: Yeah.
0: Oh, brother.
2: Well, so I just did quick math here. So if his payment was, $2,000, in today's market, it would be a $275,000 to $340,000 home. So.
0: But he's making, they're currently making $120,000.
2: That's right.
0: They're
2: that's
0: not
2: right.
0: even married.
2: So that.
0: And they're already having kids in their head.
2: Yeah, that's true.
0: They're engaged. I mean,
2: that's right. I know.
0: So he's way projecting out into the future on this.
2: That's the thing, too, is like if you guys waited 2 to 3 years to buy a home, you're okay.
0: Or buy the house now on $120,000.
2: Yeah.
0: And 2 or 3 years before she comes home.
2: Yes.
0: By then you're making 80 and you've got everything stabilized.
2: It's all gonna be fine. That's
0: you're
2: right.
0: going to be okay.
2: Yes.
0: But just don't. You know,
2: you hate the complaining. You do, Dave.
0: I do.
2: And I get it, but
0: no,
2: also
0: I hate the drama queen because it's inside of me, too.
2: I know.
0: It's inside of me. All of us have to. It's called growing up.
2: It is. But also, I think we can all say out loud, it is, you hate when I say this, but it is true. It is harder today.
0: I know.
2: Because of the income and the,
0: I know.
2: So we acknowledge it. It is hard, and it sucks.
0: As a general rule, that doesn't mean you get a pass on math.
2: You don't get a pass.
0: And you get to go destroy your life because I want something.
2: No, you don't. I know. But it's like, man, this is not what it was, and now we have to move forward. That is why I hate when people just complain on Instagram or TikTok about it, and there's no solution. And we try to give solutions to say, hey, you're going to have to move out further.
0: The solution is exactly the same one in college. Where you buy changes everything.
2: Yeah.
0: Mm-hmm. You can't call me up and say, I want to live in Silicon Valley.
2: Be James and just live in a...
0: Where's James live?
2: It's not a tiny home.
3: It's a log cabin.
2: Log cabin.
0: James has a log cabin. So there you go.
2: We love it.
0: He's a homesteader.
2: He is.
0: I didn't know.
2: James? Mm-hmm.

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0: Well, we wish we could get to every call and every question here on the show. 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And that's all AI is. 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So it's going to answer the question exactly like one of us would. Hello, that's exactly how it works. You get an answer the same way we'd answer it right there on the show. It's completely free. 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Go check it out. It's pretty cool. Thousands of people are using it every day. It's crazy, y'all. I mean, they're blowing up. All right, Rachel is in West Virginia. Hi, Rachel. How are you?
8: I'm good. How are you?
0: Better than I deserve. How can I help?
8: Okay, so I'm having a hard time making the best financial decision for my future. So right now, I'm currently a waitress making around 100K a year. I've probably made a little over 40-some this year so far.
0: Good for you. You're working hard.
1: Good for you.
8: But I've been considering going to nursing school. And that would be $25,000 for just the LPN program. But it would also be making less money than I make now.
0: No, not much. You're working a lot of hours to make 100K on tables. How many hours are you working a week?
8: So I'm only working like 38 to 40 hours.
0: You got a good restaurant.
8: Okay. Yeah.
0: It's a high ticket item. All right. Nice place.
1: What's the nursing position you're looking at? What's market value for that job per year?
0: 80 to 100.
1: Rachel.
8: So the LPN program is $25,000, and it says the average salary for that is $50,000. But then if you would go back and get your RN, which sometimes you can get a job that would pay for that part of the schooling,
1: mm-hmm.
8: then it is usually around 100K.
1: Okay. Have you called around different places of employment that you would probably be interested in and talked to anyone about what they're – are you just finding these stats online?
8: So I was already accepted into the LPN program, and that is the one that is $25,000. And then they told me after I would – graduate the LPN program, if I would accept a job, most jobs would pay to go back to get your RN.
0: Agreed.
1: Mm-hmm.
0: But most jobs pay more than 50 on LPN, too.
8: Yeah.
0: And the other thing is you can get all the work you want. Nursing is possibly one of the most stable. I mean, I've been doing this 30 years, and I've never heard of a single year when there was an overage of nurses. There's always a shortage. So you can always land a job. There's a lot of different kinds of jobs you can do as a nurse. And you can work at a doctor's office Monday through Friday and work ER and clean up on the weekends if you want to stack some cash for a short time as a part-time gig once you've got your degree. So I love nursing.
1: Yeah, and the 50 a year, Rachel, is only
0: – right.
1: Well, let's say it is. It's only for a second because you're going to be there. They're going to pay for you to go to school, and then you'll jump in salary. You know what I mean? Like, it's a stepping stone if it is. It's not going to be your forever salary.
8: Yeah.
1: So that's how I would look at it, if that is the case in West Virginia where you are, versus waitressing. I mean, the fact you make 100 grand is amazing, but that's probably capped, right? Like that's probably – you can only work – you know, so much doing that. And so I do wonder.
0: Now, I don't think you've got a chance to go to 150 there, do you?
8: Yeah, no. And it really could end any time. That's just that restaurant. If that would close, then I'd be through.
1: Yeah, that's right. Yeah. So, but I would call around too, Rachel, because them just throwing numbers out at the school, I probably would do my own research too, just to be curious about what people are paying.
0: And it also depends on whether you're, you know, how rural an area of West Virginia you're in.
1: Mm-hmm.
0: Okay, if you're in small town West Virginia in the mountains, 50 might be right. But if you're in a metro area, it's more like 60 or 80.
8: Okay.
0: All right, and because we work with nurses all the time. I mean, I'm just from a wealth building perspective, a mm-hmm. stable perspective. You always have work perspective. You can choose the environment you want to be in. Perspective, it's a great career.
8: Okay. And then my other question is, would you get, so with it being $25,000, would you get a loan to make sure you had money during school?
0: Never going to tell you to get a loan. We never tell anybody to get a loan.
8: Okay.
0: No, we always want you to be debt free. You got some money stacked, don't you?
8: Yeah, I mean, I paid off all of my credit cards and my car. And
0: okay, good.
8: Yeah, I just stacked.
0: But you're making 100. You can stack up 25 by the time you need it.
8: Yeah.
0: Yeah. If you're real mm-hmm. careful. That I'm so proud of you. Way to go. I mean, but the difference is not the snapshot of today. The difference is what's the best decision 10 years from today? Nursing or tables? Mm-hmm. Nursing.
1: Yep.
0: Slam dunk.
1: How old are you, Rachel?
8: I'm 26.
1: Okay.
0: Perfect.
1: Good for you. I think that's great.
0: Yeah, I see you being a very successful, wealthy 55-year-old nurse. I don't see you being a successful, wealthy 55-year-old waitress.
8: Yeah, that's kind of how I see it, too.
0: Yeah. Mm-hmm.
1: Hey, it's a great step, girl. Do it.
0: Have at it, kiddo.
1: Yep.
0: Be careful and be thoughtful and milk it for everything it's worth, meaning get the best, highest-paying job possible that pays you all they will pay you.
1: And get some knowledge. Again, I would call around to hospitals and clinics and stuff and just say, hey, starting out, I'm just curious, what average salary are you paying for this? And just collect some data, too, because I think it's going to be more, you're going to see a better picture, not a worse picture than that 50.
0: And I would frame this differently in my head, okay? Like, I want to go back to school and pay $25,000 to make half of what I used to make. That's not the story here.
1: Mm-mm.
0: We would not tell you to do that. But I want to go back to, I want to pay $25,000 and go to school for a career that has a much better future and a higher upside financial. And
1: perks,
0: I might have to take
1: benefits,
0: a little bit
1: everything.
0: Of a step back temporarily.
1: Yep.
0: That's a different story.
1: Mm-hmm.
0: And you need to frame the decision-making on that story, not on I just want to do what I love and I'm going to make half. That's not your story. You're not one of those. That's a Fruit Loop. You don't want to do that. Okay. I just want to follow my passion and be broke.
1: You get so annoyed with those people, too.
0: I know. That's just dumb.
1: Dave has not been in the studio for a while. All of his grievances are coming out on this show. Whenever he comes back, he's always like, oh, those people annoyed me. I'm going to talk about those people.
0: I have not had a single person annoy me. No one has annoyed me.
1: No, people that complain about houses being high, you don't like them. You don't like the people that like, I'm going to follow my passion.
0: It was that way when I left, and it was that way when I came back. I had nothing to do with while I was gone. But anyway, the people I've been with were very sweet. Thank you very much.
1: No. No, they weren't annoyed. I'm saying people in America that annoy you.
0: I know. I have not had any interaction with those people.
9: At least he's not spreading libel about my housing situation.
0: Yeah, right. Rachel, I didn't throw James's house under the bus. You took his log cabin and turned it into a tiny house.
1: James, I'm sorry. That's the wrong set of information.
0: Oh, I think James, he lives in a log cabin palace as far as I'm concerned.
1: I think he does. On acreage.
0: On acreage. Thank you very much.
1: Very nice.
0: Da-dun-da-dun-dun.
1: Very nice.
0: Ah, you gotta love it.

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8: CBS News brief. Police are investigating the killing of three people by two teens at a mosque in Southern California as a hate crime. San Diego Mayor Todd Gloria.
9: Hate has no home in San Diego. Islamophobia has no home in San Diego. An attack on any San Diegan is an attack on all San Diegans, and we will not stand for it in America's finest city.
8: CBS's Matt Gutman says a wildfire is burning out of control about 40 miles northwest of Los Angeles.
10: The fire also forced employees of the Reagan Library to evacuate, while animal shelters opened their doors, and residents rushed to move horses out of harm's way.
8: New York Governor Kathy Hochul says a deal's been reached with the five unions representing striking employees of the Long Island Railroad.
11: The Long Island service resumed tomorrow at noon, with the full service time expected in time for the evening rush hour, and yes, in time for the next game.
8: CBS News Brief. I'm Christopher Cruz.
12: The KFQD weather forecast for Anchorage and the Valley. Tonight, mostly cloudy and breezy, a sprinkle possible. Lows in the low 40s.

0: $60,000.
1: Goodness gracious. How long did this take?
0: 4 years.
1: Whoa. Wow. All right. There's a story here. And your range of income during this 48 months?
0: Started around 240, ended up around 300.
1: Wow. What do y'all do for a living?
0: I'm a physician. Mm-hmm.
2: And I have a small business. We do screen print, embroidery, contract stuff, pallets and pallets of T-shirts.
1: And $660,000. I was going to guess mortgage, but then you said MD, so... Student loans or mortgage or both?
0: Both.
3: Oh, good.
1: Got clean house and everything.
0: Oh, yeah.
1: Woo!
3: Amazing.
0: Weirdos. Yep.
3: Oh, look.
1: Oh, there's the doctor's house. Okay, I see it now. All right.
0: We repainted.
1: Oh. I like it. I like it.
3: I like the blue shutters. Yes. I liked it.
1: That's fun.
3: Oh, y'all, that's
1: so
3: great.
1: So, congratulations. Thank How old are you two?
0: I'm almost 35.
2: 38.
1: And you have a paid-for house and a paid-for MD degree.
0: Mm-hmm.
1: Wow. How much of this was student loans? How much was the house?
0: The house was $317,000. The rest were student loans.
1: Whoa.
3: Dang. Oh, yeah. Half and half, basically.
1: About half, yeah. Wow. So you come out of med school, and he's printing T-shirts like a crazy man, like hand over fist, and you're going to work like all the time, and you're going to clean this mess up. And you went on, just plowed right on through the house and everything.
0: Yeah. Well, we only met like 5 years ago,
1: mm-hmm.
0: So he kind of buried into the debt.
2: Yeah.
1: Ah, okay.
3: He says, yeah.
2: So it was scary.
3: What caused you? Yeah, what happened? Okay, so all that was 4 years ago. So what happened 4 years ago?
2: Well, we got married, and we start looking at this, and it's like, okay, you can reform. You know, you can reform. We've got all this stuff. We've got to get rid of it. Yeah, it was real scary. Just the daily compounding. I looked at those interest payments, and I was like, we got to get rid of this.
0: Yeah, I still had credit cards.
2: Yeah.
0: No debt, but credit cards.
2: Yeah. Mm-hmm.
0: And so, and I had some savings, but I wasn't making any loan payments because they were in deferment.
1: Mm-hmm.
0: And so we just got every dollar we started, and it just
1: How'd you find us?
2: So I have been listening to you guys probably since 2012.
1: Mm-hmm.
2: Yeah, so...
0: He's a disciple.
2: Yeah, I'm a little bit of a disciple. I've always run my business that way, you know, debt-free.
0: Yeah.
2: And always tried to keep my expenses low and, you
1: okay,
2: know...
1: Okay, so you knew the antidote, and you were a wee bit excited
2: to attack this. Oh, I was so ready.
1: I bet you were over the top, though.
2: Yeah.
1: Was he over the top?
0: He was him.
1: He was him.
3: We're going to just say 10% over the top. Not crazy. Not over crazy.
1: It's a good over
0: the
1: top.
0: That's the way I like him.
1: It's a good over the top. I mean, you came at her with like a fire hose, though, right? I mean, like.
2: Yeah, she was drinking from it, though.
1: Oh, okay.
2: I had her drinking from
1: it. She was going for it.
2: Yeah.
1: Okay, so you'd had enough, too. You wanted out.
0: Oh, yeah.
1: Okay, so it wasn't a big argument or anything.
0: No,
1: it was just a big mountain.
2: No, that's one of our big strengths, I think, is, you know, we've always kind of been on the same page on money and we, you know.
3: It's awesome. Okay, so did you guys work extra? What was one of the big things you did that you were like, this helped so much? Was the income? I mean, you did great on the income
1: side.
3: Yeah,
1: you drove
0: that
1: income.
0: He was a maniac. I mean, the first, you know, couple years we were together, 100 hours a week. I mean, always at the shop, leaving the house at 3 a.m., getting home at 9 p.m.
3: Oh, my gosh.
0: Sunday to Saturday. I was doing telehealth. I was taking, mm-hmm. like, 25 nights a month of hospice call.
1: Whoa.
0: I'm also in the reserve, so I drill 1 weekend a month. So we just were working nonstop.
3: Oh, my gosh.
2: 4 jobs.
0: Yeah.
3: Wow. Oh, my gosh.
1: Did the reserves pick up any of this?
0: A little bit.
1: Okay.
0: Yeah.
1: They, like a 10 grand hit or something?
0: Yeah, a couple loan repayments. Yeah.
1: Yeah, I thought they had a hit on that. Yeah, that's
3: so
1: good.
3: So what happens now? Now that everything, you've paid everything off, what does life look like? Because, I mean, that's intense, what you guys just explained.
2: Buy furniture?
0: Yeah. We still have one unfurnished room in our house. We took us 2 years to buy furniture after we bought it.
3: Yeah.
0: But, I mean, we have two boys who we absolutely love.
3: Okay.
0: Maybe one a third.
3: Yes.
0: And just get them set up for success.
2: Mm-hmm.
3: That's amazing. Yeah. And not working 90 hours.
2: We want our time back.
3: That's amazing.
1: Get your life back. But now you earned it back and you're done. I mean, 4 years of hell and you're 100% free for the rest of your life. So what's this? What's the home worth probably?
0: It's in the fives.
2: Yeah.
1: Okay.
2: Yeah.
1: And how much you got built up in the nest eggs?
2: 150. What's in your 401?
0: Oh, yeah, like 180.
2: Yeah, mm-hmm. 180 mm-hmm. plus...
0: Yeah, it's all through work.
2: A little over two.
1: Okay. Yeah. All right. So you're right at millionaire status then.
2: Yeah,
1: okay.
2: Close. Yeah.
1: Baby steps millionaires, making a couple of hundred. You can do whatever you want to do the rest of your life. But you hit it hard there for a period of time.
2: Yeah.
0: A lot of mac and cheese.
1: Was it worth it?
2: I'm not eating any more mac and cheese.
1: Yeah. Was it worth it?
0: Absolutely.
2: Oh, absolutely. Yeah. Absolutely. It's the best thing we've ever done, you know, financially, but also for our marriage. It's helped
0: us
2: a lot.
0: Together.
2: Communication. Mm-hmm. and just sticking to a plan and doing something together.

0: every month, you know, we're doing the budget, we're reconciling, you know, going through all the steps.
1: Walking through it all together. Mm-hmm. How old are the boys?
2: They're both under two, so 22 months and 8 months.
1: Okay, so they were all through this whole process. Toward the end of the journey, you were having babies too, which is a whole other feat, right?
2: Yeah.
1: Of doing all of that. So, gosh, you guys, you lived a lot of life in 4 years.
3: Congratulations.
1: Marriage and babies and debt-free.
2: Thank you.
3: What do you tell people if they say, can you do this? You tell them they can do it?
2: Yeah.
0: Absolutely.
2: It's temporary.
0: Yeah.
2: You know, just work your butt off and it's worth it.
0: Yeah, absolutely. You can do it. Dedication. You have to believe in yourself and go for it and don't stop and keep working through the baby steps.
2: Yep. And that's all about messaging. So we just called ourselves broke. Like, no, we can't have that. We're broke.
0: I've told
3: MDs that before when they call in. It's good for them to hear that sometimes. You are a broke doctor. Yeah. Yeah, but you're not. And here's what's interesting, too. We were talking about this affordability thing a while ago.
1: Mm-hmm.
3: Their home is, you know, when they bought it, wasn't a half million. It was probably 300. And it's a $500,000 house today. And she's a doctor.
1: Mm-hmm.
3: Hello. Okay. I mean, this is not.
1: Yeah.
3: You chose where you were living and what neighborhood you bought in.
1: Wisdom, yeah.
3: You didn't go buy a house five times that size, which your contemporaries probably did. People came out of med school with you. They're still sitting with 300, and then they put $1 million mortgage to go with it to prove I'm a stupid doctor. And that's because doctors are notoriously bad with money. And so that the people that graduate with you, instead, you went the other way, and they're acting like somehow but now you're free.
1: That's right.
3: And
1: that's
3: worth
1: right.
3: $1 million and going to be worth $2 million in a heartbeat the way you're going. So congratulations. I'm very proud of y'all.
2: Thank you.
3: It's worth pointing out that y'all made great choices.
1: Yes.
3: Along the way here. And that's also what got you there.
1: Yeah. You could make this. We have people calling that make 300 and they have nothing. You know what I mean? They're stressed out and they're living paycheck to paycheck. So you guys, you killed it. Absolutely. Did y'all have people cheering you on during this?
2: Oh, yeah.
0: Yeah.
2: Yeah.
0: Yep.
2: Family.
0: Yeah. We have a lot of people in our corner.
2: Yep.
1: That's great. Oh, you guys.
3: A few people rolling their eyes.
0: Mm-hmm. Yeah. There's those.
2: And a few people who have followed by example, just hearing our story now they're paying off their debts.
3: So. Hey, I like it. That's
1: great.
3: Good. That's good.
1: Oh.
3: Well, if we can infect the medical community with this, it would be awesome.
1: What a weird word to say about the medical community.
3: I chose it carefully.
1: I was like, no pun intended.
3: Want it to be contagious.
1: No pun intended.
3: We want this to be contagious in the medical community. Well, way to go, you guys. Very, very proud of
1: thanks
3: you.
1: Thanks for coming on
3: and
1: sharing your story.
3: How does it feel right now? Standing here.
2: Surreal.
0: Absolutely surreal. What you said.
2: Yeah.
0: Yeah. It's wild. I never thought that I would be up here. It's cool.
3: Yeah. It's kind of like you were driving 160 miles an hour and then you stopped.
0: Yeah.
3: And you went, whoa, those white lines aren't a solid line. Who knew? Yeah. That's amazing. Well, way to go, you guys. Congratulations.
2: Thank you. Very proud
3: of you. Aaron and Megan, Richmond, Virginia. 660,000 paid off. 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But they're 35 years old, and they're free, and they're Baby Steps millionaires. Count it down. Let's hear a debt-free scream.
4: Three, two, one.
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3: Yeah! I love it.

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6: Today's question is from Shauna in Arizona. My husband and I are in the process of selling a home that we purchased 10 years ago. We'll be moving to another state in a few years and we'll rent until we're ready to make the move. As we consider setting aside a proceeds from this sale for a few years, what is the best type of account to park it in? Should we put it in high yield savings, CDs, individual stocks, or is there some other option that we should consider? So honestly, the two places when you think about putting money aside is either savings is one category and then investment is another category. So anytime you put money into the market would be considered an investment. So whether we never would recommend individual stocks, but anything, whether it's mutual funds, index funds, and kind of our rule of thumb is if you're not going to use the money for 4 to 5 years, then then yeah, you could probably invest it and ride the market out because there'll be lows and highs. And so you want to make sure that, just like a home, right? You wouldn't buy a home and when there's no equity, turn around and sell it. So if you're going to, if you are going to use the money in around 4 years or less, then a high yield savings account is where I would park it. And our friends at Fairwinds have a great smart bundle where you can get a no fee checking account. I think it's up to 10 high yield savings accounts you can have within your name. And then the Ramsey Bieber debit card with that too. But a high yield savings is where I would park it. If you're going to use that money, you said a few years, so I'm assuming that's 2 to 3. So I would just throw it in a high yield savings account.
0: Yeah, that's the safe thing. If you're willing to take the risk, the longer you leave it alone, the more I would lean towards something like just an S&P 500. Okay, 97% of the 5 year periods in the stock market's history have made money. So you wouldn't lose money 97 times out of 100 if you left it alone 5 years or more. That's why Rachel said that's investing. Now, if you do it 4 years, what's the number? I don't remember the probability on that one. Or 3 years, what's the number? I don't know. But, I mean, the last 3 years have been, 25, 24, and
6: crazy.
0: 18.
6: Crazy.
0: But that's not normal. But if you'd left alone for 3 years and you'd been in the market, you'd have had that versus high-yield savings. That obviously,
6: true.
0: Looking back, would have been smart. But you don't know that. It could be down for 3 years, too. So, but the number of down periods in a long period of time is very, very low. So if to the extent you can afford to lose a little bit of it and be comfortable, then you can go with an S&P 500 index fund. So you just kind of got to work that through and figure it out. But if you're just even the tiny little bit scared, high yield
6: savings. You're not with that kind of stuff. If you had 3 years, would you throw it in the S&P?
0: I might go 50-50.
6: Okay.
0: If you got, let's say they got $500,000 out of this house or something like that.
6: Yeah.
0: I might put $250 in the S&P and $250 in the high yield.
6: Yeah.
0: Kind of hedge my bets a little bit.
6: But if you're going to be turning around and buying a house in the next couple of months, it would just be high yield. But over a little bit more period. So, yeah, I think you're... That's true.
0: Yeah, three years or more, I start to think about some portion of it being in there. 5 years or more, I'm putting all of it in there.
6: What is, do you have the stats off the top of your head on election years? Is it usually down, election years?
0: No, it's usually up.
6: It is up, okay.
0: Yeah.
6: I was just wondering, not that you can time the market, but.
0: I wouldn't. And now midterms, I don't know. I haven't looked at that.
6: I just wonder
0: we got midterms in the fall.
6: The political cycle.
0: I don't usually use that as a measure.
6: No.
0: Anyway.
6: But I just didn't know if you were like heading into a year, if you're like, let me hold off for a few months and see the landscape of the world. I don't know.
0: Every time I
6: try to do that,
0: I try to do that, I lose money.
6: It doesn't
0: so,
6: work.
0: I guess wrong, whichever way it is.
6: Yeah.
0: I just quit doing that. I just quit saying, okay, if I put $250,000 in and it goes down 10%, I lost $25,000 out of my $500.
6: Yeah.
0: I'm okay. Didn't kill me.
6: Right.
0: Okay.
6: Hurts.
0: Yep. But that would be highly unusual.
6: Yes.
0: Okay. Very unusual 3 year period of time.
6: Yes.
0: Like almost never happens. Okay?
6: That's funny.
0: So, but if you thought about it that way, so that's kind of how I gauge it is if I lost something that was an unusually bad loss.
6: Yeah.
0: It's still not that much.
6: That's right. You know what? That literally just happened to me in Winston. We opened up an S&P 500 thing to throw some money in. Because we were looking at diversification, a couple of things, and we had never really done that. We had had other investments, like 401ks, Roth, and then another account that we just would put. So we're like, we'll have another one, brokerage account, because Winston may buy, something out of it with his real estate stuff. And I'm not lying, you guys. We put some money in. We moved it from a high-yield savings into this.
0: It went down. I ran
6: happened like 5 days later, and Winston was like, just don't look at anything right now.
0: It didn't drop that much.
6: No, and then it came back, and
0: yeah,
6: it's
0: it dropped
6: fine.
0: Like 3%.
6: But I literally had to tell myself, Rachel, you do this for a living. It's okay. You just don't look. You ride the market. Don't jump off the roller coaster. But I thought out of all times in the last three years.
0: You picked the worst one.
6: I picked the, 4 days before. Who knew? And I was like, dadgummit.
0: Trump bombs Iran.
6: Oh,
0: just as you decide to be an investor.
6: Yeah.
0: But again, you can go back and look at those charts. That's an interesting thing to do since the first of the year.
6: But it hurts.
0: Go back and look, and you go, okay, we put $100,000 in, and I lost $6,000.
6: Mm-hmm.
0: You're okay.
6: Yeah, and now it's back
0: it
6: over what it was.
0: It just pisses you off.
6: Yes.
0: You know, and it hurts your feelings. But it's not, the actual math is not devastating.
6: No, it's just, it's your hard-earned money. And
0: yeah.
6: When you're like seeing
0: it. Should be going
6: like,
0: the other way.
6: Yeah.
0: And I don't want it to go that way. And it hasn't now. It's back up.
6: That's right. That's right. No, yeah, everything's so. Fine. But I had that about a few days of thinking, dadgummit.
0: You know, I did that. Come to think of it, I dropped a chunk in about the time Trump decided to do tariffs.
6: Oh, yeah.
0: And there was about a month period where it like choked, you know, and then it came right back up and through the roof. But it like for just a moment there, the market just decided to go.
6: And that's really why I'm like, I don't. People ask, do you check the market? Do
0: no.
6: you look? And I'm like, I really don't.
0: No.
6: I look at our accounts once a year.
0: Yep.
6: And this was like literally the only time in our 16 years of marriage of doing this.
0: If you're
6: together,
0: checking the account every day, you're a day trader.
6: Yes.
0: And
6: you
0: they
6: can't
0: all
6: do
0: lose
6: it.
0: Money.
6: Yes. Yes. And you can't do that. So you park it for long term. Long term. It's going to go up and down.
0: That's the plan. Charles is in Boston. Hey, Charles, what's up?
7: How are you?
0: Better than I deserve. How can we help?
7: So I guess essentially my question is, I grew up very privileged. I have about $9 million in investments all through trusts from my parents, my grandparents, a few years out of college. And
0: how old are you?
7: I do well. I'm 28.
0: Cool. Good for you.
7: Yeah, and I make around 80 to 90K a year, but I'm at this crossroads where I'm studying for my GMAT, and I'm hearing people talk less and less about the effectiveness of going to graduate school, at least for business, and whether or not I should just start my own company, start a business. Where do your thoughts lie, given I have such ample resources at my disposal and a safety net that can cushion any fall?
0: I wouldn't use that to make my decision. I would pretend like that money's not there and then go be a wise, heart-filled 28-year-old that kicks butt and takes names. And let that money be gravy that's in the background. You know, if you stumble and fall, you have a huge safety net, but that doesn't say, oh, you need to go in business and people who don't have $9 million don't need to go in business. No, you need to go in business if you're supposed to go into business. Business is hard. Business is thrilling. Business is fun. I've been an entrepreneur my whole life. I thoroughly encourage you to do it.
6: It's tiring.
0: You're going to have your boss is a butt. He'll drive you crazy when you own your own business. He'll work you to death.
6: What kind of business do you want to open?
7: Unsure about that is at the moment, but I know my knowledge and passion lies within the automotive industry.
0: Okay.
7: Whether it's maybe selling classic cars like my brother, starting a boutique.
0: That'd be fine. You can do that. You can do that easy. And that's something you can test and get back out of. You don't have to say, I'll never go to graduate school. Instead, I'm going to sell classic cars. You can say, I'm going to try this. I'm going to experiment. If I don't like it, I can't make money at it, I'm not good at it, I'll try something else, and I'll experiment. That's what entrepreneurs do. Very seldom does what you set out to do end up being the thing you're doing 20 years later. Because business and the environment changes too much. I think you ought to try it, but not based on the fact you got $9 million. If you want to win with money in 2026, you can't keep living normal. Normal's broke. You need a plan. 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
9: This is CBS News on the Hour, your home for original reporting. I'm Christopher Cruz in Washington. Evacuations have been ordered as a brush fire about 40 miles northwest of Los Angeles grows. CBS News Los Angeles reporter Luz Delia Caballero is on the scene.
10: Seems like people certainly are on the ready and the go, trying to just leave an area that is of utmost danger at this point. And of course, as we look to the hillside, it is very hard to see these trees. Certainly thick smoke and an orange glow that is blanketing this area.
9: The Los Angeles County Sheriff has issued an evacuation warning for people living along the border of Ventura and Los Angeles counties. Three people have died in a shooting at a mosque in San Diego, including a security guard. Police say the two shooters were teens. Chief Scott Wall says the mother of one of them called police before the shooting.
11: She believed her son was suicidal, and she began to share information that several of her weapons were missing. Her vehicle was missing.
9: Police say the 17 and 18-year-old gunmen killed themselves. They were found in a car not far from the mosque. New York Governor Kathy Hochul says a deal has been reached with the five unions representing employees of the Long Island Railroad.
12: This contract will ensure that 3,500 Long Island Railroad employees will be paid fairly for their labor. I want them to know this. I deeply value and respect the hard work they do.
9: Hochul says the system will begin phasing in service at noon on Tuesday. About 300,000 passengers ride that railroad every weekday. President Trump says he has agreed to delay the resumption of attacks on Iran for now. From the White House, CBS's Natalie Brand.
13: President Trump, in a new social media post, said he's not going ahead with a planned attack of Iran, saying serious negotiations are now taking place. But he warned that a full, large-scale assault of the country could happen on a moment's notice if a deal isn't reached.
9: The president said he was acting at the request of U.S. allies in the Persian Gulf. The Justice Department says President Trump has reached a settlement in his lawsuit against the IRS over the leak of his tax returns. The agreement includes the creation of a nearly $1.8 billion fund to compensate people who claim they were targeted by what the administration calls lawfare. Here's CBS's Jake Rosen.
14: A spokesperson for the Trump legal team said in a statement that Mr. Trump is, quote, entering into the settlement squarely for the benefit of the American people. However, former pardon attorney Liz Oyer, who oversaw pardon applications at the DOJ from 2022 through early last year, called the settlement and fund creation the, quote, greatest abuse of the legal system in history, and said the settlement will likely be challenged in court.
9: This is CBS News.
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9: A Colombian pop star's got a lot of money coming her way.
20: Oh, baby, when you talk like that.
21: A court in Spain has ordered the nation's tax authority to refund Shakira about $64 million that were collected in a dispute over her 2011 taxes. The court determined tax officials failed to prove the singer spent more than the time required to meet the legal threshold of 183 days for paying personal income tax in Spain. Deborah Rodriguez, CBS News.
9: The former Los Angeles police detective Mark Furman has died at the age of 74. He was convicted of lying during testimony at the O.J. Simpson murder trial. Furman was one of the first two police detectives sent to investigate the killings of Simpson's ex-wife in 1994, Nicole Brown Simpson and her friend Ronald Goldman. He reported finding a bloody glove at Simpson's home. Christopher Cruz, CBS News.
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23: The KFQD weather forecast for Anchorage. The general pattern remains unchanged, as we'll see a pretty similar trend into the next few days. Mostly cloudy and breezy tonight, a sprinkle in spots, lows in the low 40s. Tomorrow, mostly cloudy, chance of a passing shower, highs near 50. Wednesday, mainly cloudy, risk for a shower on occasion, highs around 50. This is KFQD meteorologist Steve Adamson.

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0: Hey, King Kong versus Godzilla, right? That Elon Musk trial against Sam Altman. The jury took 2 hours to deliberate today for a jury in Oakland, California, to reject Elon Musk's $150 billion lawsuit against OpenAI chief executive Sam Altman. So Elon Musk loses the bid when he co-founded it with Altman. We'll talk more about that tomorrow night, but that was a blockbuster of a trade. Didn't get a lot of attention. We'll talk about that coming up tomorrow. But stay right there, because coming up, we're going to talk to a man, believe it or not, who read every single Marvel comic and wrote a book to tell about it and lived to tell about it. And it is amazing the insights he got. The book is called All of the Marvels, A Journey to the End of the Biggest Story Ever Told. This guy read every single Marvel comic ever printed. So we'll get into that with him coming up next hour. Phone calls. I'm sure you have questions. You can certainly text your questions to 1-844-2-McGraw or 1-844-262-4729. Our executive director is Alex Hinton. Our engineer tonight is Richard Good. I'm McGraw Milhaven. This is America at Night on Westwood One.
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0: a difficult next step in the Kelly Hunt case.
1: There's still a possibility that this is a criminal offense. It just becomes much, much more challenging.
0: What police say is still not answered after the medical examiner's finding. With just 2 days left in the session, Alaska lawmakers are making one last push to keep the proposed $46 billion gas pipeline alive. Tonight, how this issue is now tied to thousands of state worker pensions.
2: They're not like resident wildlife at the Wildlife Center, but they're our neighbors. They're right out the front door.
0: Right out the front door and now inside the new exhibit. The center helping visitors see cooking belugas in a whole new way.
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0: Breaking tonight, a long night in the Capitol. With only days left in the session, lawmakers are scrambling to pass their priorities. And at the top of the list, the decades-long proposed LNG pipeline. Here's a live look at the House chamber where hours of discussions has been held on that only possible plan to pass a gas line. Standing by, our political reporter, Will Courtney, who's been at the Capitol since 9 in the morning. Will, I need to ask, what is happening with the gas line?
4: Yeah, Rebecca, that's the question we've been trying to answer really all day. Lawmakers, you can see behind me, these are largely House lawmakers. The Senate has gaveled out for the day. Still a lot planned for the future of this session, but this scramble for the gas line seems to have fallen flat today. Why did that happen? Well, bringing it back way to the history of where this is, the governor and Glen Farne, that's the major developer for the proposed natural gas pipeline, say property tax exemptions are going to be the key to making sure this gas line actually happens. However, the governor introduced that bill in the middle of the session, and it seems to have really slowed down in the committees. It couldn't get through the process normally. So today, for the entirety of the session, we saw a Hail Mary essentially play out in live action, where you have this very large amendment, a 23-page amendment authored by the House Majority Leader, adding those property tax exemptions to a bill that's already gone through the Senate, that's gone through the committee process. But after hours of debate today, it seems like it's not going to be going through, at least not today, and that's pretty important.
0: And, Will, of course, also the pension bill, there was some tension there. Talk about that.
4: Yeah, the pensions is why this kind of conundrum is pretty interesting. The governor has until the end of the day to veto or sign into law that pensions bill. That's something that, you know, we've been trying to get an idea on what the governor is ultimately feeling. And with today being a key day, we saw essentially some sort of ultimatum that we've heard from lawmakers and from just exactly what's kind of really unfolding today when it comes to the pensions. And you have this pensions bill tied up with the LNG bill. If the LNG bill passes, there's a chance that the pensions bill may not get like the pension or the LNG bill has the momentum today to get across the finish line, and that pensions bill could be vetoed by the end of the night.
0: And well, I know things are really in flux still at this point. Lots to learn new as the night goes on, but there's also only 3 days left in the session, including today. So what happens next?
4: Yeah, it seems like things are really winding down. It seems like the momentum for that bill that I mentioned with that 23-page amendment has winded down over in the House. The Senate has already gaveled out to nothing more for the Senate for the rest of the night. What the next few days look like are ultimately going to be very interesting. There's still plenty of priorities before the legislature. There's crime omnibus bill. There's education. There's a whole litany of bills that still have momentum to get across the finish line. But ultimately, what's going to happen, you need to see the operating budget pass. That's going to include that PFD as well, currently valued at $1,000 with a $200 energy relief check as well.
0: Will, long night for you. Thank you so much for hanging in there. One of the largest new projects on the North Slope announced first oil over the weekend. Joe Allgood talked to an industry analyst about the milestone and joins us now. And Joe, where does the Pikka project fit into the current context of Alaska's oil industry?
5: Yeah, Rebecca, Pikka is pretty big. I was looking at state revenue data earlier today, and based on the most recent data available, it could one day be the second biggest oil producer in the state. That's if everything goes as forecasted for the project. The majority interest operator, Santos, and their partner operator, Repsol, said that Pikka could reach 80,000 barrels per day by the third quarter of this year. If that happens, Pikka would be second in the state to Prudhoe Bay, which has produced an average of 202,000 barrels per day for the last couple years. That's according to state revenue data. The announcement of first oil was celebrated by Santos, Repsol, the Alaska Oil and Gas Association, and the Alaska Congressional Delegation. Analysts say it comes reasonably on time as expected and close to budget, but there's still much to be seen.
6: Depending on the price of oil, depending on what other investment opportunities both companies have, depending what they learn from this first phase, they have said there could be a second phase to Topeka. That's a big investment decision that's not going to happen this year.
5: It'll be some time before Topeka reaches that 80,000 barrel goal if they do. In the meantime, Santos says they expect 20,000 barrels per day in the next couple weeks. Rebecca?
0: And we are learning new details in the death of 19-year-old Kelly Hunt, the Shaktula teenager who went missing in early January and was last seen in Anchorage. Lauren Maxwell sat down with the police chief today, who is now able to confirm what investigators have determined about how Kelly died.
7: Kelly Hunt's body was discovered in a snowy ravine in a Spinard neighborhood in mid-April, not far from where she went missing nearly 4 months before. In a preliminary report, the state medical examiner ruled the cause of Hunt's death was hypothermia, with alcohol intoxication and extreme cold as contributing factors. The manner of Hunt's death was ruled undetermined. Anchorage Police Chief Sean Kay says that means the circumstances leading up to her death are still unknown.
1: That's the portion of the investigation that's left, is to try to determine if there's an individual that played a role in this cause of death. And so we'll continue to investigate it from that perspective.
7: Hunt was visiting friends in Spinard with plans to take a bus to Soldotna to attend college the next day. She was last seen leaving the house the morning of January 7th, telling friends she was meeting someone for a drink. Her disappearance was reported to police 4 days later.
8: Do you think it's likely that she was dead before police even got involved?
1: That's what we believe, yes.
7: Case said despite criticism, investigators have been working the case diligently and will continue to do what they can. He understands that Hunt's death is a tragedy for the community.
1: But the challenging part of these cases is when they come in, they're a missing person, and we investigate them the best we can as a missing person. It's just, it's not a crime.
7: Lauren Maxwell, Alaska's news source.
0: And we did reach out to Hunt's family today in Shaktula. Her older brother told us the family still has many questions, including how Hunt's body ended up in the ravine and who may have been with her in those hours before her death. Anchorage police say that cases like Hunt's show the need for more transparency around missing and murdered Indigenous people. APD has launched a new missing persons webpage and is moving toward an MMIP coordinator position. That new webpage includes missing persons data, including data specific to Indigenous people in Anchorage. Chief Case says the MMIP coordinator would help with communication.
1: To make sure that we put that Alaska Native lens on it and ensure that we're interpreting it the right way, so we're not losing critical details because, we're just looking at it through a different lens.
0: And Case says the position would not replace homicide detectives, but would work alongside them to improve cultural understanding and information flow. Well, a 19-year-old Anchorage father is recovering after his family says that he was shot 5 times in a road rage shooting in Midtown. Anchorage police say no arrests have been made and the case remains under investigation. Police say officers responded around 9:30 Tuesday night to a shooting near Lake Otis and Northern Lights. And when they arrived, they found a man with a gunshot wound. He was taken to the hospital. The victim, Mikhail McCarty, says he was driving home from work when another driver cut him off. His family says that he honked, then the other driver got behind him and opened fire.
9: I think people really need to look at themselves and say, man, if you're going to get that mad, you need to get help.
10: Dave showed me, a lineup of people, and he was in that lineup. So I pointed him out. They are probably looking for him right now, if they haven't found him already.
0: Well, as of May 15th, Anchorage police say that no arrests have been made. They say the circumstances of the shooting remain under investigation. If you have information, you are asked to contact police. Well, mid-May has come and gone. The spring season off to a slow start this year. Let's check in on if this week is going to be any different. Turn to Jackie Purcell for those details.
11: Well, we saw the clouds roll in just as Monday rolled out. And let's check out those winds, which have been strong in some areas of the South Central region. For one, Anchorage, a 46-mile-per-hour gust, 39 miles per hour. for Portage and Palmer at 32 miles per hour. We're going to keep these winds in the forecast. They'll slowly taper off toward tomorrow afternoon. Boy, that wind was jostling our camera. You can see still some of that snow cover on the mountains. It is dwindling, but a little calmer as we push from the east to the west, and just a little snow cover still on Mount Susitna. That flow is still bringing in some wet weather toward southern portions of the state and even flood conditions, which I'll talk about later in the forecast. Here's a look at where we currently are. Look at the sunshine. That's in the interior, 51 degrees out of Fairbanks and 47 in Anchorage, 49 for Palmer. Juneau looking peaceful at 44. But that storm system, couple of them actually, will bring in rain, but the heavier dose comes in as we head into Wednesday. I'll kind of leave it at that. We're going to talk about more the forecast coming up a little bit later. So, Rebecca, nice for now, but May, we got to get past the storm track.
12: It would be nice. Thank you, Jackie. Well, thousands of students in Anchorage are graduating. The ceremonies are both a victory for the students and their families. And while there are always great stories during these events, Charlie Fellows has one of the best.
13: For six students from the Lower Kuskokwim School District that had their senior years turned upside down in October, Monday was a moment of triumph.
14: Tonight is more than a graduation ceremony. It is a celebration of resilience.
13: Their high school graduation coming 7 months and 6 days after former Typhoon Halong made landfall in western Alaska, forcing them and thousands of others to leave what remained of their villages behind.
15: Graduates, while you have experienced the shock of leaving your home, reorienting your lives in a very different and much larger, faster-paced society, you are anchored by the strength and wisdom of your forebears, your family, your culture, and the landscape that has been theirs and yours for millennia.
13: What's followed has been a difficult and often isolating year, full of adjustments and struggles. But this, at the end of the school year, is a celebration of how far they've come.
16: Even though if it's not in my village, I would prefer to graduate there. I'm still graduating, and it's very fun.
13: And the people they've met.
16: People from Quigg, they were very fun to meet. Like, you'd think that after what happened, you'd think that they would be, like, sad and not as happy. But no, they were very joking around. I guess that's a native thing.
13: While acknowledging there's still a long way to go before things are truly back to normal.
16: I will probably go back when they give the okay that it's good to go back home. And I left a lot of clothes and some other stuff.
17: And this now symbolizes that you guys are all graduates. Congratulations.
13: Charlie Fellows, Alaska's news source.
12: And of course, congratulations to everybody. The total graduating class had seven students from evacuated villages. Erica Sharp was not able to attend tonight's ceremony. After the break, a new Ocean Education Center is giving visitors a closer look at Alaska's marine wildlife. Next, the rare beluga skeleton helping tell the story of Cook Inlet's endangered whales. And later, his mother taught him the game, then basketball helped carry him through one of his family's hardest seasons. And a college basketball signee who plays for family, faith, and purpose.
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12: Well, a new center at the Alaska Wildlife Conservation Center is helping people get up close with Alaska's marine wildlife, especially the endangered beluga whales. Georgina Fernandez shows us one of their newest additions.
27: You don't have to go far to meet your neighbors, especially when you're at the Alaska Wildlife Conservation Center that gives you a taste of the state.
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27: These creatures, just some of our neighbors. As the center now shares with us their neighbors.
2: They're not like resident wildlife at the Wildlife Center, but they're our neighbors. They're right out the front door.
27: The ones that roam here in the Cook Inlet.
28: And every time we drive out this way, we always watch for belugas.
27: The Cook Inlet beluga whales, isolated here in the Cook Inlet, have been on the endangered species list for nearly two decades.
2: The critically endangered Cook Inlet belugas are, you know, their population is dwindling.
27: As a new exhibit on site, the Madsen Ocean Education Center brings that to attention as it welcomes an AWCC neighbor to its new home.
2: This is not something you get to see everywhere at all or often anywhere.
27: This is Conchi, a rare find of a 10-foot complete skeleton of an 8-year-old deceased beluga whale that was found near Nikiski.
29: And during programming, the center is able to lower Conchi down so folks can get a personal look at how she's made up. You can actually even smell the fact that these bones are real.
28: I don't think I've ever seen one before.
27: Bringing more education opportunities for guests.
28: I think it's neat. Just to see one that's whole and full is just really, really cool to see.
27: As she floats and swims through the air.
2: So to be able to be a facility that was allowed to have a skeleton is super remarkable, and we're really excited about it, and we cannot wait to tell the world about Conchi.
27: Teaching us about our neighbors right outside the door. Georgina Fernandez, Alaska's News Source.
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0: low clouds hanging over the Anchorage area. You can barely see Mount Susitna, the top obscured by that cloud cover. And winds, we showed you the winds in the south central region. They've been pretty strong out toward parts of the Alaska Peninsula, Cold Bay and Perryville, up to 36 miles per hour. In the interior, Fairbanks and McGrath, both at 22 miles per hour. And there were some red flag conditions that they were concerned about in the interior, as well as breakup flooding and snowmelt flooding, Grayling, Holy Cross, all the way down into the Bethel area. That's where we're still seeing some ongoing flood warnings. But the Yukon area has pretty much opened up past that, but they're still watching Galena. And for Fairbanks and interior locations, there's that red flag warning. This is around the Delta Junction area. Winds gusting up to 55 miles per hour. That location surrounded by a wind advisory, and that's going to continue as we head through the next day. For that went into effect just at the top of the hour, going through 1 a.m. Wednesday. For gusts also to 55 miles per hour. Then pulling out, you can see that there is a stream of moisture and the Pacific. Can you calm down for a little bit and allow the spring season to happen? But it is going to be firing back up. So you see another round of rain coming through parts of the Prince William Sound area tonight, on the west side of the inlet, parts of the Kenai Peninsula, even into the Matanuska-Susitna Valley. Calmer conditions and even a pretty good day tomorrow, likely for panhandle locations. A ridge of high pressure holding over that part of the state. Here's a look at those current conditions and temperatures. 18 degrees in Ukiavik. It is 22 in Dead Horse. Once you cross the Brooks Range, that's where the coldest temperatures are. But a colder pool of air in the upper levels will be keeping things on the below normal side as we go into the next several days. So we'll see one storm pass through, another one spinning over the Aleutians, but it's an influx of moisture right out of the south that will reinforce that storm system. And then into Wednesday, that's when the heaviest rain will start to fall across parts of the Prince William Sound, the North Gulf Coast, and swing right into the Panhandle. So you can see that there are multiple storms that will be impacting Alaska as we go through the next couple of days. Tonight, tomorrow, in Panhandle areas, we'll see overnight lows into the 40s. Gusty winds in Skagway to Haines, 25 to 30 miles per hour. That chance of showers, but the real heavier weather and the stronger rainfall will really start to arrive on Wednesday through the day and continue into early Thursday, but it could be close to 2 inches around Sitka. And check out Yakutat, 2 inches, and even Cordova could see some pretty heavy amounts. Looking at some interior sunshine, temperatures still managing to make it to 63 degrees in Fairbanks, 65 for Fort Yukon, but gusty winds for Delta Junction all the way into Healy. Tok will see some winds up to 20 miles per hour, also a high up to 60 degrees. Token Healy staying into the 50s, but the 60s continuing for much of the interior city of Fairbanks. A little bit cooler as they head into the end of the week, 59 degrees on Saturday, but then, you know, they'll be back right into the 60s. We're going to be watching those rainfall amounts, which could be heavy through Prince William Sound. Whittier could see close to 3 inches by the time we hit Wednesday, continuing into Thursday. It'll continue to add up to close to 4 inches for the Whittier area. We're looking at just some occasional showers across parts of the Kenai Peninsula, heavier action across Prince William Sound, daytime highs for many locations into the upper 40s to even mid-50s, Anchorage topping out with the low 50s. Here's a 7-day forecast. We'll see some 60-degree temperatures toward Friday, the interior will, but we'll see those temperatures into the 50s. I got ahead of myself, Rebecca. I wanted those 60s so bad.
1: I'm with you there, Jackie. Thank you.
0: Yeah.
1: Well, there's a little bit more green taking root in downtown Fairbanks. For Arbor Day, residents gathered at Stone Soup Community Garden to plant 2 apple trees. The local Arbor Day committee has been leading tree plantings around Fairbanks for more than 4 decades. And this year, students from CyberLinks Homeschool joined in, helping plant the trees and learn about the holiday's history.
2: The bigger the impact is upon the school children through the planting. And the people, even the adults, because the idea is to point out the importance of trees. It's so easy to go in and clear all the trees from an area as we, you know, build structures. and the value of the trees, the children learn that they provide not just food for us and oxygen, but they are windbreaks and beautiful.
1: Now, the trees are expected to grow up to 30 feet tall over the next 30 years. They should start producing fruit in the next 5 to 10. Coming up, a Mountain City basketball standout is signing to the college level. Find out where he's headed and who helped him get there. An athlete of the week. That's coming up next.
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14: Obstacles of life. It's something that everyone has to handle at some point. And for our latest athlete of the week, seems he's faced many, but has overcome them all to earn a college basketball scholarship, as Tyler Lane reports.
15: At Mountain City Christian Academy, Serge Duchatelet has been making plays like this for most of his life.
16: He was a little lion for years. He used to walk around in a lion costume.
15: Growing up in a pride close to his mom, Stephanie, never far from the game.
17: My mom was probably the biggest impact of this journey of basketball. When she came to be my coach, she understood what I could and cannot do, and made me the man I am today.
15: That list of can'ts seemed longer at first. Chatelet is a type 1 diabetic, something he's managed since elementary school.
16: One of the things that his older brother did was immediately go and look up all of the professional players that had gone to college or played in professional sports, and he was like, look, you can still do whatever you want to do.
15: That diagnosis didn't hold him back. Neither did early morning practice.
16: He's just always pushed himself to be the best that he could. Even when COVID, you know, we set up cones for him, and he would run drills in the driveway since we couldn't take him to a gym.
15: While his mom taught him the game, the sport brought resilience. And when Stephanie came down with glioblastoma, brain cancer, during his sophomore year, those lessons came full circle.
16: There was a time where he was internalizing a lot of the things when I got sick, and being able to be on the court and exercise and everything definitely gave him an outlet to do it.
17: Seeing her like that gave me the just inspiration that she gave me everything that I could ever wanted for basketball, and so I should play for her and for God.
15: Today, he's earned that. Chatelet, soon representing his family and his faith at Hannibal LaGrange University, departing the pride, ready for whatever comes next.
18: I'm very proud of the men that I've raised. Not only an awesome athlete, but I pray he continues to be a a great friend, a great mentor, and the wonderful person that he's become. Thank you.
15: Tyler Lane, Alaska's news source.
14: And you can submit Athlete of the Week nominees at any time via email, sports@ktuu.com. And it's finally that time for marathons and triathlons. We saw the Gold Nugget Tri on Sunday. Got a good story from Charlie Fellows live on our website now. Whether it's Mount Marathon in Seward or the Equinox in Fairbanks, we Alaskans like to take it to that next level, which is kind of what we saw across the globe as we saw 1,500 runners competing in the 23rd Great Wall Marathon in northern China. It's known as one of the more demanding marathons you'll find. We got steep stone steps, as you see there, and mountain roads up, down, and all around. Beautiful shot here from the side as you get to see what they endured through that one. As after tonight, we'll have about 46 days until Mount Marathon in Seward, which is just enough time to start training.
1: Would you ever do that one? Marathon?
19: No.
1: That is one of the ones that scares me, that I'm like, I can sit this one out.
19: Yeah.
1: And I love a good race. But
19: can I tell you about that Great Wall of China? How do you get evacuated if something happens? I mean,
1: I know.
19: There's
1: so many questions on that.
19: Para-jumper get you off the wall or something. Oh, all right. Well, we don't have a lot of time for weather, but I can tell you that it's going to be into the 50s for the Anchorage area throughout much of the week, with the rain really starting on Wednesday.
1: Enjoy your week, everyone. Have a great night.
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2: This is CBS News on the Hour, your home for original reporting. I'm Christopher Cruz in Washington. The weather is helping firefighters get a wildfire under control after it burned more than 1,300 acres about 40 miles northwest of Los Angeles. CBS's Lori Perez says airdrops of water are helping make a difference.
3: A welcome invasion in Simi Valley as crews attack the Sandy Fire from above and on the ground. Some 500 firefighters holding the line against a quickly advancing wildfire driven by wind and devouring hillsides of dry brush in Simi Valley.
2: There's been a deadly shooting at a mosque in Southern California. CBS's Jonathan Vigliotti has details.
4: Police confirm at least three people, all adults, were killed, including a security guard at the mosque. The attack happened just before noon local time. The Islamic Center is located 9 miles outside downtown San Diego and home to the largest mosque in the county. The sprawling campus also has a school.
2: Police say the two teenaged shooters killed themselves in a vehicle nearby. A three-day-long walkout by employees of the Long Island Railroad is over. Five unions, representing about half of the train system's workforce, have come to a tentative agreement with the Metropolitan Transportation Authority. CBS News New York reporter A.D. Guajardo.
5: Union leaders, the MTA, and Governor Kathy Hochul called it a fair deal for roughly 3,500 rail employees, but did not disclose the details, saying that the agreement has not been approved by all union members.
6: We cannot discuss the specifics. What I can say is we are looking forward to our members getting back to work and doing what they do best, which is serving the region.
2: Service will be phased in beginning at about noontime today. A former Los Angeles police detective convicted of lying during his testimony in the O.J. Simpson murder trial has died.
7: Mark Furman was one of the first two police detectives sent to investigate the 1994 killings of O.J. Simpson's ex-wife, Nicole Brown Simpson, and her friend Ron Goldman. Furman reported finding a bloody glove at O.J. Simpson's home, but his credibility came under attack during the trial as the defense raised the prospect of racial bias.
8: It looked a little sticky and moist. Two fingers were stuck to the glove.
7: The Kootenai County, Idaho coroner says that Mark Furman died May 12th. The county does not release the cause of death as a rule, but his manager says it was throat cancer. Jennifer Kuiper, CBS News.
2: Furman was 74. Russia's army has begun 3 days of nuclear weapons drills involving thousands of troops across the country. In a statement, the defense ministry said the army is conducting an exercise in the event of a threat of aggression. This is CBS News.
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2: Journalist Anderson Cooper has said so long to an iconic TV news show.
15: I'm Anderson Cooper.
16: Two decades after he began his gig at 60 Minutes, Anderson Cooper choked back tears as he signed on and then off on the legendary CBS show one last time. He explained in an extended farewell interview.
15: I've got a 4-year-old and a just now 6-year-old. I want to spend as much time with them as I can while they still want to spend time with me. And those days, that clock is ticking, I think.
16: He said he, his late mother, and brother ate dinner while they watched the show after his father died when he was a child.
15: I hope 60 Minutes is around for when my kids grow up and have kids of their own, and they can watch it with their kids.
16: Deborah Rodriguez, CBS News.
10: The U.S. is pausing its participation on a joint board with Canada for continental defense that dates to World War II. The Pentagon says Canada's failed to make progress on its defense commitments. Christopher Cruz, CBS.
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17: Hey, I gotta tell you, it is so much more fun doing this show when I don't have a cold or fighting off a cold. I gotta tell you, last week I was fighting off a cold all week. I still had fun doing the show, but it's much more fun dealing with Richard and Alex when I don't have a cold and dealing with you people. First off, how about a big congratulations to the Montreal Canadiens who held off the Buffalo Sabres. They were up 2-0 in Game 7 in Buffalo in the NHL playoffs. They didn't score again. They tied it 2-2. It went into overtime. And just as we were finishing up last hour, the Canadiens score in overtime to win it 3-2. So they win the best of seven series. The Buffalo Sabres go home. The Montreal Canadiens move on to the Eastern Conference Finals. And that screech you may or may not have heard just might have been Tony in Montreal, who was screaming and yelling and doing a little bit of a jig. Hopefully he'll call in a little bit later on in the hour, and we can get the full recap from Tony in Montreal as he is dancing for joy. I don't think he has any fingernails left, but he sure is happy that his Canadians are moving on. Tough loss to the Buffalo Sabres. A well-fought, hard-fought series all the way along. But the Canadiens win 3-2 in Game 7. They move on. Sabres go home. Canadiens move on. All right, phone numbers are as follows. 1-844-2-McGraw. 1-844-262-4729. Those are the phone numbers. And we'll take all phone calls, text messages as well. Whatever you guys want to talk about. Lots of things in the news. Let me get to a little bit of a news rundown for you. Another shooting, this time in San Diego at a San Diego mosque. Two suspects are found dead. Three were killed. The two suspects were found dead in what appears to be what they're calling a possible hate crime. I always feel a little leery about using the word hate crime, because isn't every crime a form of hate crime in some way, shape, or form? I've always thought that was a tad odd. I understand the premise that it's based on you're doing it because of hate, not because of whatever reason, but it's like all crime is considered. You steal somebody's wallet, it's a hate crime. You hit somebody over the head with a baseball bat, right? That's a hate crime. But once again, violence inside the place of worship. Sad reality, what's going on here in America these days. But another place of worship has been fallen victim to violence, where three were killed in a San Diego mosque. Two of the suspects are found dead. We'll wait and see if we find out more. Also in California, 23,000 people have been ordered to evacuate as a brush fire has threatened homes up in Simi Valley. It's also close to the Reagan Reagan Presidential Library. So apparently the Reagan Presidential Library is officially closed. Just on a side note, if you ever get up there, make it a point to go see the Reagan Library. It is a beautiful, beautiful structure and so chock full of history. While you're at the Reagan Library, one of the things I wanted to see, not only do they have an actual Air Force One, they have the Air Force One parked there. And you can go and walk in the Air Force One and see how pedestrian it is. It's not very fancy by today's standards, but, you know, back in the 80s, it was considered, right, high end. And there's a wooden box where a TV would go with a VCR underneath it with a sign that says, please do not put top secret videos in VCR. Yeah, it's very rudimentary as an airplane. But it was Air Force One at the time. There's also something else that I wanted to go see, and they had it displayed. When Ronald Reagan gave his famous speech at the Brandenburg Gate in Berlin, right? Mr. Gorbachev, tear down this wall, right? That famous speech. That was added in. His people did not want him to call out Gorbachev. And at the last minute, he hand wrote that note into that speech. And they have that speech at the Reagan Library that is prominently placed. And you can see him as he's reading it with the text. And then you can see the little indentation where he says, Mr. Gorbachev, tear down this wall. And so they have it in Ronald Reagan's handwriting. It's an extraordinary place, but it's currently closed because of these brush fires going on in California. Also, we were talking about this earlier in the night. President Trump's approval ratings has hit a low, and I know a lot of people question polls, but what's interesting about the polls is that so many of the polls are similar, whether it's Ipsos, whether it's CNN, whether it's ABC, whether it's Times. Donald Trump is a general trade polling at 35, 36, 37, 38%, sort of right there within the margin of error. Still very popular with the Republican primary voters, which is really all you care about right now. But come the general election, a lot of people are worried that that night his support in the general election may have waned in that, but he is still very much popular within the Republican Party. And with that loss of the weekend by Bill Cassidy, it basically says, you play ball with Donald Trump or don't show up for the game. And then lastly, we were talking about this with Scott McFarland, and that is the Justice Department announced today that they are apparently dropping, Donald Trump is dropping his $10 billion lawsuit against the IRS before a judge has been able to throw it out. And in return, they have settled. And what they have settled with is a $1.8 billion fund that is going to be set up. Five people are going to be appointed to this commission, four from the Trump White House, one from one of the leaders of Congress. And they are going to dole out money for people who ask for compensation from the January 6th, those who feel they were wronged or wrongly imprisoned or wrongly denied their rights. And people are believing that the police officers who were injured on that day don't necessarily have a claim to that money because they weren't arrested. They weren't, quote-unquote, falsely imprisoned. So the police officers who got beat up that day don't have, apparently, any rights to that money. But the $1.8 billion will be divvied up by this committee, which there are guidelines that are very wide-ranging. There is no real sort of definition of who gets what, and it will all be based on what these five people, this five-person commission, and on top of all that, it will be private. The American people will not find out who gets what type of money. Seems very strange and very odd, but apparently it's happening. You got to hand it to Donald Trump. Don't bet against Donald Trump. That's what I've been saying from the very beginning. Don't bet against Donald Trump. The man can somehow set up a $1.8 billion fund to go to people who beat up police officers. That is one heck of a Houdini trick, if you ask me. So those are some of the top stories of the day. But the big news is that the Montreal Canadiens have beat the Buffalo Sabres in Game 7 of that Eastern Conference semifinals. Now the Montreal Canadiens go to the finals. The Sabres go home and wait another year. 1-844-2-McGraw, 1-844-262-4729. Those are the phone numbers. We can get to those topics, or we can go rogue. We can do anything you want. Something we talked about last week, something that's on your mind, something that happened over the weekend. We can talk politics. We can talk news. We can talk movies. Saw a great movie over the weekend. I'll tell you about it if we get time a little bit later on. Movies, TV shows, thoughts, interesting comments, jokes, you name it. It's open phones. It's late night radio at its best. 1-844-2-McGraw. 1-844-262-4729. America at Night. We're just getting started. Back in a minute.
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1: That's the phone number. We'll go to the phone calls here in a second. This text message is from New Mexico. Let's see here. What if someone who pled guilty for attacking a police officer on January 6th petitions to receive money from the $1.8 billion slush fund? From what I understand, if they seek compensation, it's going to be determined by the committee of five that are set up. And apparently there are no rules. There are no guidelines. It's just what the five people choose to give out. From everything I'm reading,

0: It sounds like this committee of five, four appointed by the Trump administration, one is going to be some type of leadership in the Congress, and the five of them are going to determine the compensation if you ask for some type of compensation. So that's the best I understand. Here's another one. This one is from St. Louis, Missouri. The data centers don't need a PR. They are enriching politicians who will give them what they want, even if they have to overturn the voters. Yeah, well, that's. I guess they don't have to use a PR firm. Like you said, they're just giving the $350 million to the politicians and let the politicians have to answer the questions. Paul in Boise, Idaho. Paul, welcome to America at Night. Thanks for joining us.
1: Yes, thanks for taking my call.
0: Sure, you betcha.
1: Couldn't think of the name of the golfer the other day that I considered to be the greatest for his generation, for sure, and that was Ben Hogan. I ran into him back in 1984, and he was a guest of a member of the club that I was caddying at, and I was flabbergasted. I couldn't believe the guy was right there, and he grabbed a small bucket of balls and went down to the driving range. And I followed him like a zombie. And I watched every swing that he made, and they were all perfect. And every ball that he hit was straight as an arrow. I'm not kidding.
0: Yeah, no, and I hear you.
1: It's one of those things you never forget. But I wanted to touch on the air shows that we're having. You know, this is the air show time of year, and I'm sure you heard about the accident that they had up here in Idaho.
0: Yeah, and, I saw the crash. It's the video is brutal.
1: Yeah, I hate to see them close them down, but I think they probably need some more inspection.
0: Well, I don't know.
1: Capabilities are.
0: Yeah, I don't know what happened, but apparently the video is amazing. It's like these two planes sort of collide in midair, and they do a bit of a dance. It looks like they get sort of stuck together as they spin around, and as they then blow up, the four crew members eject, and oddly enough, right, the four crew members are safe?
1: All four, yeah.
0: Yeah. I mean, it's a miracle.
1: Yeah. You had the two planes there with the four flyers in those two planes. And then they had the one that was shot down
0: What, the shot down?
1: The one
0: that
1: was shot
0: Iran?
1: Down over in Iran. Iran. Thank you.
0: Oh, yeah. Well, I mean, that was enemy air fire. This one was a... Was a show, an air show, and they collided. Yeah.
1: That was an expensive loss of aircraft, and people are already grumbling, you know, maybe we shouldn't have them anymore. But I guess there were some high winds that could have attributed to that happening. And so, you know, it's almost like throwing out the baby with the bathwater.
0: Well, I don't, I mean, I
1: enjoyed it, and I know other people have enjoyed
0: Paul,
1: those.
0: Paul, thanks for the phone call. You know, I'm of two minds, right? I mean, I've been to air shows. They're fascinating. They're fantastic. They're cool. But, you know, every once in a while you hear about these accidents and you have to wonder, right? Is it how much is too much? You know, I don't know. I mean, I don't know what to tell you. It's a great marketing tool, I guess. But, I don't know. I don't have an opinion one way or the other if they should be canceled or not. I could see both sides of it. But amazing that those four crew members, because you can see the parachutes open up. You can see them eject, and the four parachutes open up as the planes are smoking and blowing up all around them. It was almost like a movie. It was unbelievable. David in San Francisco, thanks for joining us. Welcome to America at Night.
2: Oh, thanks, McGraw. You know, it's funny as you're talking about the planes like that. I'm wondering if they had a self-destruct button. I used to study personal injury lawsuits, and for something like an event like that, if there was a crash, they didn't want the debris landing on the spectators. and a self-destruct mechanism in the plane would be, you know, of prime importance. So I'm just speculating here that, you know, they had such a thing. You know, for example, their wings grazed each other, but they knew that they were going to be unable to fly.
0: Yeah.
2: That would give them the opportunity to jump and hit the self-destruct button as they jump out.
0: Yeah, I'm not smart enough to know, but I mean, I'm sure the experts will look at the video, but the video is amazing, right? Because it looks like the two planes get stuck together for a moment.
2: Yeah, that's just what I'm saying. You know, they could have just made themselves unairworthy, but they didn't want to be hitting the crowd below. You know, it's funny. I'm calling you, of course, from San Francisco, and we've had the Blue Angels out here for years and years. And Mark Twain's granddaughter and Lawrence Ferlinghetti of City Lights Bookstore put together a petition years and years ago to put a stop to the Blue Angels. And I helped them with the petition drive. I went, you know, and it was such an easy, it was probably one of the easiest petitions I ever did. There were plenty of refugees who were terrified when they'd hear jet planes go over. There were Vietnam vets that were going through PTSD. There were pet owners that couldn't stand to have those jets flying by. But strangely enough, I was going down in the financial district, and the owner of, I think he was a 26-story building, signed it with the happiest grin on his face, and he said, you know, if those things hit my building, it would be an act of Congress. So, you know,
0: I could see it. I mean, I see your point. I see the point of, does it make any sense? That's a legitimate point. David, thanks for the phone call. Somebody from text in said those two planes cost $135 million. Yeah, no, it's real money, and it's real dangerous, and yeah, I don't disagree. I don't necessarily agree, but I don't disagree. I mean, it's a difficult, I see both sides of the debate. Stay right there, America at Night. We're just getting started. Back in a moment.
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0: The floor is yours. 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That's 844-2-McGraw.
1: Yeah, that's the phone numbers and the text line. Lacking in some texts. We had some texts earlier tonight, but texts have really fallen off. Very disappointed in tonight's text effort. 1-844-2-McGraw, 1-844-262-4729. I will say this, though. That screech you heard about 34 minutes ago was our next caller who finally could breathe after a week and a half. His Montreal Canadiens beat the Buffalo Sabres. Tony in Montreal, man, how are you holding up?
2: Oh, my God. Are you kidding me, man? Oh, my God. I couldn't even sit and watch that game. But you know what? I have a motto for Montreal. Bring the ring. And I keep telling Clarence, bring the ring. So the boys know that means that we want that ring. We want that cup. And, you know, to your callers, that you know, they say this guy's nuts from Montreal. But it's 33 years. My daughter's 33 years old and never seen a Stanley Cup. And I've seen about 10 of them. So let's bring the ring and watch some entertaining hockey. Hurricanes and Montreal is going to be great. And Vegas and Colorado, it's going to be exceptional hockey. It's like unbelievable.
1: I know Hold on a second. Turn down your radio.
2: Yeah.
1: There you go. Okay, thanks.
2: Sorry about that.
1: Okay.
2: Sorry about that. I didn't even realize. But, you know,

0: Have a sarsaparilla on me, and we'll talk to you next time. Good luck.
1: I'm gonna have one of those moose heads you like. How's that?
0: There you go. I like a good moose head from Canada. Good for you, Tony and Montreal.
1: My brother, take it easy. I love you.
0: You got it. One happy Montreal Canadian who is basking in the glow of the Montreal Canadian win over the Buffalo Sabres, 3-2 in overtime. They were up 2-0. And then lost the lead, tied 2-2, went to overtime, and then they ended up winning it in overtime. So there you go. Now the Avalanche take on the Golden Knights in the Western Conference. And in the Eastern Conference, the Canadiens take on the Carolina Hurricanes. So there you go. That's the latest on the NHL front. From the text line, here we go here. From the 618 is in Illinois. I love Tony from Montreal, and I love when I turn it on, and all of a sudden, there's a Go Canadians. He's the best. There you go. Here's another one from this is another one from Illinois. Aron Sunk. Oh, that's from last week. Two senior women. We are praying. I don't know what that means. Tony must be flying high with the Montreal win. Yes, he is. Let's go to Catherine in Vancouver while we have you. Catherine in Vancouver, welcome to America at Night.
2: Hey, McGraw. I listened to your Roy Orbison interview on the weekend.
0: Yes.
2: And you mentioned something at the end of it. You weren't talking to him. You just said, somebody used to call you the Roy Orbison ball when you used to pitch.
0: Oh, yes. Yes. So for those who missed it, we had Roy Orbison. We had the author who wrote a book about Roy Orbison. And I said that when I was a pitcher in college, the batters would call my fastball a Roy Orbison fastball. And they would call. Go ahead. Go ahead.
2: Well, the way it rolled out, it sounded like you made it up on the fly ball.
0: So what I said, the joke was
2: like a joke. You made it up.
0: What I said was that the batters would call my fastball a Roy Orbison fastball, and somebody said, "What does that mean?" And I said, "It's because it blew by you."
2: Yeah. And yeah. Did you make that up? It was a good joke.
0: Oh,
2: it was
0: you like
2: a really
0: that,
2: good
0: huh?
2: joke.
0: Yeah.
2: Well, no, I thought it was a good one.
0: Well, you know, was it true or was
2: joke?
0: It not true? I don't know. I don't
2: do
0: know
2: I
0: if I want
2: joke?
0: To hear you.
2: Do I hear
0: is
2: my
0: it,
2: joke that I made up?
0: I don't think I have a choice, but go ahead.
2: It's a dad joke.
0: Okay.
2: And the puppy said to his dad, "You're playing too rough with me. I don't like rough housing."
0: Ladies and gentlemen, that is Catherine from Vancouver. Please send all of your comments care of Catherine in Vancouver. Catherine, I thank you for the good college try. That joke blew by me. See what I did there? All right, we got to take a break. 1-844-42-McGraw, 1-844-462-4729. 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
9: All right, get a load of this story. So, in terms of full disclosure, growing up in Long Island as a kid, my father worked for the Long Island Railroad. He was a train

0: conductor. He was, I guess that would be technically a blue-collar job, right? He didn't necessarily have any experience. He was part of a union. He wore a blue shirt, so I guess technically it was a blue-collar job. Not a white-collar job, but a blue-collar job. But was a conductor, a train conductor. He punched the tickets. And I grew up, I'm a trainman. I got train in my blood. I'm a son of a Long Island Railroad train conductor. Well, there was a strike the last couple of days, and just announced tonight that it seems like the unions representing the Long Island Railroad workers reached a deal with the MTA, and they're supposed to be heading back to work at midnight tonight. Now, the governor of New York, Kathy Hochul, says, hey, hold on a second here. Still plan to work from home on Tuesday as they sort of get back up and going. But about 3,500 Long Island Railroad employees walked off the job last weekend when their unions failed to reach a deal after months of negotiations, stranding about 300,000 daily passengers who travel between New York and Long Island. So you had that going for yourself. Then you had the Mets-Yankees game at Shea Stadium, which I'm sure a lot of people were planning on using the Long Island Railroad for, but had to find other means of transportation to get to the Yankee-Met game out at Shea Stadium. Why am I talking about this? I'm getting to it. The Long Island Railroad employees went on strike for the first time in three decades. They wanted a wage increase of more than 4% for the next year of their contract to keep pace with inflation. The MTA offered 3%. Now, this is where this story gets interesting. The striking employees made over $135,000 on average in 2024. $135,000. When you factor in health insurance and other benefits, they made closer to $200,000. $200,000 all in for workers on the Long Island Railroad. $200,000 a year? Now, I got to go. My mom's since passed. Dad's passed a while ago. I would love to know how much money he made at the height of his salary working for the Long Island. There wasn't no $200,000. Now, cash would have been $135,000, but that's $65,000 in benefits, just in health benefits alone. Health and other benefits, don't get me wrong, they had good health insurance. You know, we had six kids in the family. We all got our teeth fixed. We all had braces. We all didn't really want for anything. He was a working class background. He, you know, was what it was, but, wasn't no $200,000. Holy mackerel. And that's crazy. No word on how they got the deal done, but, the hourly train service will resume Tuesday at noon on the Babylon, Huntington, Port Washington, and Ronkonkoma branches. Full service is set to start at 4 p.m. at all branches. $135,000, and they're striking for a 4% raise. Wow. That one is a good one. That's, I don't know, man. Is that, I know, I get it. I get it. I get it. It's, you know, it's not 1975 anymore, but it's also $135,000, and you're striking. But apparently they must have come to some deal. All right, from the text line, 1-844-2-McGraw, 1-844-262-4729. Could you please talk about Iran again? What's going on? What are your thoughts? Look, I don't know what else to say about Iran. President Trump, we wake up this morning and President Trump is threatening them. And then by the end of the night, he's saying, call off the dogs. We're close to a negotiation. This is what the man does. He barks like a dog, he howls at the moon, and then he backs off. He draws a line in the sand, and then he backs off. This is how he negotiates. I think that, look, anyone who takes Iran, however you want to say it, if you take them at what they say, you're a fool. They have never negotiated in good faith. They've always been all over the place. They always wiggle out of things. You can't trust them. For 47 years, they say one thing and do another. And so I, even if we cut a deal with Iran, so what? So what? We had a deal with Iran. Obama had a deal with Iran. Nobody liked that deal. But this deal, Donald Trump's gonna somehow cut a deal in which is gonna make sense. If we couldn't trust them with Obama, why are we somehow going to trust them now? It doesn't make any sense to me. I don't understand. And they are the kings. They're the kings of Lucy and the football. They put the football on the tee, and as soon as you run up to kick it, they pull it away. That's been the experience the last 47 years. How come I'm not an international expert on this stuff? Why am I the only one who sees this? Oh, we have to get a deal. Why? They don't live up to the deals. We don't trust them when they sign deals. We don't believe them. We don't believe anything they say. But yet, all of a sudden, now we're going to somehow believe them? I don't really think it makes any sense. I'll leave you with this. Over the weekend, I sat down to watch a movie that I can't believe I watched. It's with Lewis Pullman, Sally Fields, and it was taken from a very popular book called Remarkably Bright Creatures. And I don't know why I wanted to watch this movie, but somebody had read the book and loved the book. And the book is about this woman who lives in this, I guess, this New England town right on the water. And she's a janitor at an aquarium. And she strikes up a friendship with an octopus. Now, I thought to myself, this is the dumb. Oh, come on, really, seriously? Well, they turned this very popular book into a movie on, I believe it's Netflix, and it's called Remarkably Bright Creatures. And I got to tell you, I watched it over the weekend, and I got to tell you, I really enjoyed it. I really, really enjoyed it. Now, I know you're rolling your eyes, like, really? So it's sort of not fair to say she has a relationship with the octopus. I didn't read the book, so I don't know what the book is. Obviously different than all movies, right? But the octopus is more or less the narrator of the story. And the octopus is sort of the voice of reason and the voice of right? That, so it's a narrator in the story. And maybe at the end it gets a little bit schmaltzy and a little bit sort of far-fetched. But I got to tell you, Sally Field is wonderful. Lewis Pullman, he played Bob in Maverick. He's Bill Pullman's son, which I had to look up. He's tremendous in this. And it's just a really nice, family-friendly story about family and, you know, living and dying and getting old and understanding the important things in life. And it was really, really very sweet movie. So if you're looking for something, it doesn't have aliens. There's no gun chases. There's no car chases. No one's being held captive and being abused in the basement. There's no alien who's going to come and rip somebody's head off. So if you're looking for that, Remarkably Bright Creatures isn't that. It's just a really nice movie, and I love a good movie. I love any movie set on the water, and it's set in this nice, looks like a nice coastal town, beautiful views of the water, and it's just a really heartfelt, really nice movie, and Sally Field does a great job, and I don't know if it's anything like the book, but don't let the she has a relationship with the octopus fool you. That's sort of a misnomer. She talks to the octopus. She's this, you know, older lady. She's a janitor. You know how you talk to your dog or you talk to your plant or you talk to, right? That's sort of the relationship she had with the octopus. But it was actually very well done. So Remarkable Bright Creatures on Netflix. I would highly recommend checking it out. It was really, really enjoyable. All right. That's going to do it for us. We are about done. Tomorrow night on the show, we're going to have our National Park series continue. And tomorrow we're going to talk the Smoky Mountains. So we're going to talk to the friends group of the Smoky Mountains. That's the plan tomorrow. And then a little bit later on, I believe, on Wednesday, we just signed up for the woman who wrote a brand new book about Mary Kay Cosmetics. Yeah. How they turned Mary Kay Cosmetics into a multi-billion dollar industry. We're going to talk to the author about that. So we have an interesting week planned for you all week. So look forward to that. That's going to do it for us tonight. 3 hours. I don't know where they went, but they seem to go by pretty quick each and every night. Our thanks to everybody.
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0: Westwood One presents America at Night. 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
1: If you're a fan of comic books, you're in for a treat. And if you are not a fan of comic books, you are in for an education. Tonight, we're going to talk to a man who has written the book on Marvel Comics. All of the Marvels was the name of his book, Journey to the Ends of the Biggest Story Ever Told. Douglas Woke, welcome to America at Night. Thanks for joining us.
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0: So I have some dear friends, dear friends, who are big, huge comic fans, comic book fans, and talk about it all the time. And oftentimes it just floats right over my head. So when I found out about this book, I invited you on sort of so I could at some point hold a conversation with my friends and not feel like I was on the outside looking in. So thank you for joining us, and I apologize for the rudimentary questions that I'm going to ask you. But I find this whole subject fascinating, and let's start with the premise of the book. You read all the Marvel comics. Take me through that. You must have been a comic fan. What gave you the idea to sort of read all the Marvel comics, and what was the idea?
1: Well, it started when my son was about 8 years old or so, and we were looking for a thing to do together, and he at some point said, oh, you know, I'd like to read all the Marvel comics. I was like, all right, you know, this is going to take, he'll be interested in this for a week or so, but we can have a week or so of, you know, family bonding. And he kept reading, and he kept reading, and at some point I realized, huh, I wonder what it would actually be like to read every Marvel comic from 1961 onward up to the present. How long would that take me? What would that look like? Is it all really one big story? Because it kind of is. And then I was off to the races.
0: And so at what point did you go from the beginning and read them straight through? Did you read them per each superhero? How did you do this?
1: No, I grazed. I whatever I felt like reading that particular day, I read. I had a spreadsheet where I had all 27,000 or so of them laid out. And whatever I felt like reading that day, you know, today I'm going to read some Spider-Man. Today I'm going to read some comics written by Chris Claremont. Today I'm going to read some old horror comics. And I just kept going until the spreadsheet was all filled out. Of course, at some point near the end, I realized there was a great big patch in the middle in the P section that I hadn't crossed off yet, which is how I ended up locking myself into an apartment for 10 days and just reading all of The Punisher. I don't recommend that.
0: Why Marvel and not DC Comics?
1: Marvel has been one big story since its beginning in 1961. DC has sort of started over a couple of times. It's rebooted. There's a lot more DC stuff. It just seemed like Marvel was a feasible project in a way that DC would not have been.
0: Gotcha. So when did you come across the patterns that you started to develop by reading all these comics?
1: Well, I'd be coming across them already. And, you know, I've been reading comics for decades. I started back around 1980 when I was very small. And I noticed that there were patterns. I noticed that there were things that were interesting about them if you read a whole lot of them. You know, if you read one or two, you get a nice adventure story. If you read a couple hundred, you start to see how pieces fit together. If you read a couple thousand, you start to see a big picture, a picture that's so big that not even the people creating it understood how big it was.
0: And so you say it all starts with the formula that they figured out in issue number 51. Talk about that for a second.
1: Well, issue number 51 of Fantastic Four is where I started, where I start the book, because you have to start somewhere. It's a lovely story. It's a smart story. It's a beautiful story. It has gorgeous, gorgeous art by Jack Kirby, including a really famous collage page. But there is a formula to the very early 60s and mid-60s Marvels, which is that if you took all of the genres of comics that had existed up to that point, not just superhero comics, but monster comics and romance comics and humor comics and all these things, and mashed them all together, you'd get something that was even more potent than any of them. And so that was the starting point, and everything just kind of explodes outward from there.
0: So you said that they needed to figure out that formula, and then at one point they latched onto it. Kirby and Stan Lee figured it out, right? I mean, that was, it took them a while to sort of figure out what was really going to stick.
1: Well, they'd been working together for years before they started doing superhero stuff. They'd been doing monster comics. They'd been doing science fiction comics. Stan Lee had been in the business for more than 20 years already. He had been writing a lot of humor comics, a lot of romance comics, a lot of westerns. And by 1961, superheroes were way out of fashion. They were a thing that people had been really into during World War II that had just kind of drifted away, and they were a real niche thing. So it was an experiment to try to do a new superhero comic in 61, and that was Fantastic Four, and it caught on, and it was almost immediately followed by Iron Man and Ant-Man and Doctor Strange and Spider-Man. Thor, all of these characters start appearing within just a couple of years, a very, very short span, and they're figuring it out at the beginning. You can see them sort of trying to understand who their audience is, trying to understand, are we talking to kids? Are we talking to college students? Are we talking to adults? Who are these stories for? Oh, these stories are for everybody. Oh, maybe they can, do they all take place in the same place? Do these characters all know each other? Can it all be in the same world? Can you start a story in one series and continue it in another? Can you have somebody in Spider-Man talking about something that happened in Fantastic Four? Oh, it's all one big thing. It's all by accident. They're learning this stuff by trial and error, and eventually it starts working really, really well and catching on.
0: You say that in the book, All of the Marvels, that once they started to put the human suffrage, the human angst, the making the superheroes more human, that's when it really caught on.
1: Yeah, among other things. I mean, there are very, very few people working on these comics in the 60s. It's really, Stan Lee is the writer and editor of almost everything. Jack Kirby is drawing astounding numbers of pages. He's drawing four times as many pages as a comics artist today might even reasonably be expected to do. Steve Ditko is doing an enormous amount of stuff, and they're making their characters not necessarily human, but deep and interesting, and giving them interesting supporting tasks, giving them situations that they can play off against, characters they can play off against, and having fun with it. There's so much pleasure and joy obvious in the making of these comics when it comes out in the reading of them.
0: Douglas Wolk, our guest. He wrote the book All of the Marvels, A Journey to the Ends of the Biggest Story Ever Told. We're going to get in and talk more about comics and the cultural significance of all of this when we come back. Questions? Sure. Whether text them or you can give us a call, 1-844-2-McGraw, 1-844-262-4729. I'll try and work them into the conversation. But you have a question for our guest, 1-844-2-McGraw, 1-844-262-4729. It's from Penguin House, Random House, I should say Penguin Random House. The book is All of the Marvels, A Journey to the End of the Biggest Story Ever Told. America at Night, just getting started. Back in a moment.
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0: The book is called All of the Marvels. Douglas Wolk is our guest. He wrote the book All of the Marvels, a journey to the ends of the biggest stories ever told. Douglas, we got a text question here. This one is from Illinois, and it asks me to ask you about the crossover of DC Comics and Marvel. He says there was a Superman Spider-Man crossover series. Did you read those, and what do you think of that?
1: Sure did. There were a couple of them. There was also Batman and Deadpool just a few months ago. They're fun. I mean, they are meant to be, you know, fun. It's like two teams that don't normally play together playing together just for the heck of it.
0: Interesting. Let's go to Spider-Man, because Spider-Man, could you argue Spider-Man is the biggest of all the Marvel characters?
1: You could. I think that's a fair argument to make. He's a great character. You can tell all kinds of stories with him. There's the stories about him are stories about power and responsibility. That is the thing that is spelled out in the very first Spider-Man story, and it's what a lot of Spider-Man stories have been about ever since then. What is the relationship between what you can do and what you are morally obligated to do? And that's a juicy, juicy subject.
0: Yeah. Talk about, you mentioned it in the first segment, and it's really quite fascinating. Who were they writing to? And you sort of point out that they were writing to the downtrodden. They were writing to those who needed friends, more or less, in a sense. Talk about that. Who was the audience to these characters?
1: Well, the audience, as it was conceived of originally, was, you know, it was kids. It was 8 to 10 year olds who had dimes or 12 cents in their pockets, and they'd go and buy comic books. And then the creators of these comics realized that those weren't the only people buying it. And in fact, it was teenagers buying it and college students buying it and adults buying it. And they spoke to something in a whole lot of readers beyond that initial readership. Right now, I'm teaching an X-Men class at Portland State University. And one of the things we're doing in that class is we're looking at the X-Men as stories about ability and disability, stories about the politics of building a nation, stories about identity, stories about ethics, and looking at them through all of those lenses, there's fascinating stuff that can come out.
0: What do you mean? Explain that.
1: You can read the X-Men as being superpowered, and you can also read them as being disabled. You can read them as people who obviously look different from everybody else or are not able to do things that other people are able to do. You know, Cyclops, the head of the X-Men, can't look at anybody without his special glasses on. He is disabled in that way. Nightcrawler has two toes on each foot, three fingers on each hand, and he's got blue fur and he's got a tail. He cannot look anything like, quote, a normal person, and that is a thing that he has to deal with. There are blind characters. The head of the X-Men is Professor Xavier, who's in a wheelchair. And looking at it as stories about people who are different from everyone else in some way, people who are oppressed for accidents of birth, for who they are, rather than necessarily what they have chosen to be, that's an interesting way of looking at it. And looking at their struggles against oppression in that way is fascinating, especially when you consider that their enemies are what every reader of those stories is, a human being.
0: So fascinating to think of, is it a disability or is it a superhero power? And yeah, you can certainly see how it sort of, how you choose to look at it is how you feel your disability is.
1: Absolutely, yeah.
0: Yeah. Go ahead, I'm sorry.
1: No, you first.
0: Talk about the LGBTQ community, because you mentioned that and how they see themselves in these comic books as well. Same idea?
1: They absolutely do, yeah. The idea of having a side to yourself that comes out when you're a teenager, when you're in puberty, that maybe alienates you from your family, but also gives you a new community that you can belong to, that will protect you and you can protect them. I mean, the subtext is very, very much there. It wasn't until relatively recently, just a few decades ago, that you could have characters in comics who were openly gay. But now you can. You know, Mystique and Destiny got married a couple of years ago. And, you know, a couple of days ago here in Portland, there was an X-Men-themed drag show. I didn't get to go to it, but I heard it was amazing.
0: What about the Black Panther?
1: Black Panther's a really interesting case. The Black Panther came into existence at about the same time as the Black Panther Party, and they both came to that name separately. It seems to have been an accident. He was the first black superhero in mainstream American comics. He first appeared in Fantastic Four at a time when it wasn't clear how that was going to go over, especially with distributors in the American South who might not be willing to handle a superhero comic with a black character on its cover. And they did. He's a strange, you know, as he was conceived of, he's kind of a mixture of sort of weird, racist, deepest, darkest Africa tropes, and also like, oh yeah, this person is the greatest technological genius in the world, and his country is the wealthiest in the world. So it's kind of inverting those at the same time. And over time, he's just gotten to be this amazing, amazing symbol of a whole lot of stuff. A lot of that has to do with the first Black Panther movie, which is just an astounding film.
0: I wanted to ask you about that. So the movies come together. Do the movies add to the mystique? Do they take away from the mystique? Does it bring a whole new group of people to these comic books?
1: Oh, sure. Absolutely brings new people to them. They're not exactly the same. They're not supposed to be the same. They're movies and not comics. It's a different medium. And one of the things I love about the Marvel Cinematic Universe is that they don't feel a need to be, quote, faithful to the comics. They treat them as like a big buffet that they can just take the parts that they like from and the parts that make for interesting movies, make for interesting live action stuff, and build on those. They're super entertaining when they're good. And they bring people to comics. Comics bring people to them. I'm happy about every bit of that.
0: The people who love the comics, are they okay with the Hollywood taking their own unique spin on their favorite characters and their favorite stories?
1: Oh, I think so. I can't think of anybody who likes Spider-Man who's like, Spider-Man movies, I don't know them. They're wonderful. They're fun, they're entertaining, they're great, and they're translating the idea of these characters to a different medium where they work. The only downside that I see is that there's this idea, since there have been so many good movies based on comics, there's this idea that spreads around that every little comic book wants to be a movie when it grows up, and that's not quite true. But what there is great.
0: Well, hold that thought, Douglas Wolfe, because I got lots more questions, and we got a couple of text line questions coming in for you. My question is, somebody wanted to know, who was your favorite Marvel comic growing up?
1: Who's my favorite? So what's my favorite Marvel comic now that I'm growing up?
0: Sure. Now and when you were growing up.
1: Okay. When I was a kid, I really, really liked Daredevil. That was the first one I got into. I loved what Frank Miller was doing with the character at the time. That's where I started to identify the names of particular writers and artists with what I liked instead of necessarily the names of particular characters. But I love that. A little later, like these days, I'm really interested in X-Men. I think it just keeps that is an idea that just keeps giving.
0: There you go. Douglas Wolfe, hold that thought. The book is called All of the Marvels, A Journey to the End of the Biggest Story Ever Told. Here's a man who read almost all of all the Marvel comic books and found themes and holding up a mirror to society through comic books. Penguin Random House. The book is All of the Marvels. Douglas Wolfe, our guest. 1-844-2-McGraw if you have a question or a comment. 1-844-2-McGraw. Text or call. We'll try and work them into the conversation. America at Night, back in a moment.
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1: Douglas Woke is a professor. He's also an author. He's written books about comic books, graphic novels, pop music in the New York Times, Rolling Stones, Washington Post, L.A. Times, and so on and so forth. His newest book, or his book came out a couple years ago, called All of the Marvels, A Journey to the End of the Biggest Story Ever Told. Douglas Woke, our guest. Another question from the text line. Douglas, if somebody wants to know about the collectors, and have the collectors of comic books soiled the whole premise of the comic books?
2: Collectors of comics, there are comics that are geared toward collectors, and that's fine. You know, let them collect. I think the point of them is reading them, though. And there's lots of ways to read them. You can read them as individual comic books. You can read them as books. You can read them as digital files. I'm for all of that. I don't think investing in a potentially valuable comic, no. Your typical comic is never going to be worth anything much. That's not a good reason to be buying comics. You buy them if you love them and you love reading them.
1: Another one wants me to ask you about some obscure heroes. Marvel has a lot of obscure heroes in their books. Which were some of your more favorite obscure heroes in some of the comic books you read?
2: Ooh, obscure heroes. I mean, you don't hear a lot about Diamondback these days. She's an interesting one. You're never really sure what side she's on. She has a great big crush on Captain America, and she wants to be like him, but she's always run with a bad crowd, and has been a supervillain from time to time. I just feel very affectionate toward her for some reason.
1: And then another one here on the break. Somebody wanted me to ask you about a lot of these comic books are obscure. Were you able to find some of the obscure, lesser-known comic book issues?
2: I was. There are a lot of libraries that help me out. The Michigan State University Library has a fantastic comic book collection. I have a lot of friends who have things. I have Marvel Unlimited is a service that gives access to tens of thousands of comics. That's an all-you-can-read sort of thing. It wasn't really hard tracking things down. The hard part was finding enough hours in the day. The only things that really gave me problems were

0: Yeah. Really very fascinating. Are today comics as big as they've ever been?
1: Comics are not as big as they've ever been, because I think the biggest they ever were was during World War II, when you would have, you know, there were some comics that would sell 500,000 copies an issue regularly. That is not happening quite as much now, but they're awfully healthy. Like, they seem to have hung on really well for a long time. I believe graphic novel sales have been going up year by year, pretty much every year for the last 15 or 20 years. There are thousands and thousands of comic book stores across the country that specialize in them. It's a lovely moment to be reading this stuff.
0: Yeah, I want to talk to you about graphic novels, because I just learned about that recently. A graphic novel, when I first heard it, I thought it was like a novel that was quite graphic or very violent. But a graphic novel is just a novel written in pictures.
1: Graphic novels and comic books are exactly the same thing, except one of them has a square spine, one of them has a stapled spine. That's really the only difference. The term graphic novel was invented back in the 70s. It was first used popularly by this amazing artist named Will Eisner, who did something in 1978 called, you know, A Contract with God and Other Tenement Stories, a graphic novel. That's what it said on the cover. And that became the term of art for anything that's comics, that's a long narrative, that's long enough that you have to have a square binding on it. It's the same thing. It's just the same thing.
0: Yeah, and graphic novels are extremely popular.
1: They sure are. I mean, there's big sections of them at pretty much any bookstore you go to. You go to any library, you ask them what the most circulated area of the library is, they'll say, oh, the graphic novels.
0: Because people just love the idea of the pictures along with the words?
1: I think it's because it's a really distinctive kind of storytelling. And it is not just pictures, it is drawn. It is made by somebody's hand and eye, by an artist. It is a combination of language and visual art that is made by somebody and has somebody's personal style in every single line of it. And I think that's special. That's something that you don't get in any other form.
0: But when you read a book, you make up your own mind, right? You have your own image of Boo Radley or, you know, whatever book you're reading. That's the mental image in your mind. That's part of the lore of the book. With the graphic novel, they're sort of putting pictures and sort of painting the picture for you, in a sense.
1: I mean, you could say the same thing about movies, right? Or TV shows. They're all distinct forms. If you're communicating in just language, or just film and photographs, or just drawings, or drawings and language, or any combination of those, it's going to be different from what you get in any of those. So a graphic novel that is trying to do the same thing as a prose novel is not going to be as good as a graphic novel that knows what it is and knows that it is drawn and knows that there's a particular artist whose eye and hand is motivating every line of it.
0: So when Stan Lee was he the drawer? He was the writer and the drawer, but he also had other drawers as well?
1: He was a writer. He was not an artist. His collaborators all said, yeah, that guy couldn't draw a line. He was a writer and editor. Famously, he invented a new way to make comics where he would discuss the plot with an artist or maybe just give him a few lines or maybe just leave it to them altogether, and it would be drawn before it was written. The artist would draw it, and then he would add dialogue and captions to it. That's what he called the Marvel method, which is a way that allowed him to do a lot of work very, very quickly. It also meant that some of the artists thought, like, but I'm doing the work of making up the story here. So there's a couple ways to look at it. But what it ended up with, and what the reason that the Marvel comics of the 60s were so revolutionary, is that they were so visually driven and so much driven by their artists, and by their artists' ideas of how things could look that you would never see in the real world that they could make up, that was what drove the stories, and that's what made them special.
0: Stan Lee, the man who created Spider-Man, couldn't draw a line.
1: Co-created. He created him with Steve Ditko, who could draw lines, and boy, did he ever. Amazing lines.
0: So Stan Lee came up with the idea of half man, half spider, a person who could leap buildings and spin a web, and the backstory with the ants and everything else, right? That was all Stan Lee. But then somebody had...

0: draw.
1: Yeah.
0: Jack Kirby came up with some of it. Stan Lee refined it. I mean, as always with these things, oh, it's not that simple. No matter how – the easier a story sounds, the more likely it didn't actually happen that way. But what we know is that Steve Ditko came up with the costume design, the way he moves through space, what Peter Parker looks like, what all these characters look like and how they move and how they act, and what the plots that they were in would be. And Stan Lee added the snappy dialogue, the ways of talking, the ways that they react to the world. So it was a true collaboration. And that's one of the things that's really special about Marvel Comics from that period.
1: So similar to a John Lennon and Paul McCartney. One was the music, one was the words, and they all sort of inter. And where it stopped and where it stops, nobody really knows.
0: Exactly.
1: Yeah.
0: Good way to put it.
1: Douglas Woke, our guest for a couple more minutes. The book is called All of the Marvels, A Journey to the Ends of the Biggest Story Ever Told. The book came out a couple years ago. What's been the reaction since you wrote the book?
0: It's been a wonderful reaction. I've gotten to tour behind it. I've gotten to speak at a bunch of colleges and other places. People seem to really, really enjoy it, and I'm delighted.
1: Has Disney reached out to you be part of the creative process for the next Disney character / superhero movie?
0: You know, that would be lovely, but they not as such. But I've gotten to write some introductions for a bunch of comics collections and some other books that have to do with comics and things like that. And, you know, I get to teach comics classes now at Portland State University, and that's a lot of fun.
1: Yeah, I would think that, to sort of finish up where we started, it's so interesting to go back to your theory of, is it a superhero power or is it a disability? And, I mean, that is such a powerful message to tell somebody who has a learning disability or might be blind or, you know, has a hard time hearing or has a stutter or one of those things, right? I mean, is it a superhero power? Because they see things, you know, a one-eyed man see things a two-eyed man doesn't see, right? Or a blind man sees things we all don't see. And so is it a superpower or is it a disability?
0: Andy, there's lots of ways of looking at it. You know, one of my favorite comics of the last few years is House of X and Powers of Ten, which is about what happens when the X-Men all move to an island, declare that they're a nation now, and the world is going to have to deal with them as a political force. And that's a way of approaching that kind of story that hadn't been done before, and it's fascinating.
1: Yeah. It also bound a bunch of people together before the internet, right? It was this sort of collective conversation and this sort of this thread through different communities that sort of bound friends together.
0: Yeah, it's fandom. Fans are wonderful. If you look at the 1960s Marvel comics, look at the names of the people who are writing in, sending in fan letters. George R.R. Martin was, you know, 12 years old and writing fan letters to Fantastic Four that were printed in Fantastic Four. He'd never been printed anywhere else before. That told him he could be a writer. One of the people who had one of the first letters published in Amazing Spider-Man went on to, you know, write most of the Dick Clark New Year's Eve specials. He's like, you know, Stanley thought that this 8-year-old kid who wrote to him, like, he encouraged me. He said, you can be a writer. And that's what I turned out to be. And fandom works like that. Fans lift each other up. They help each other out. They are in touch with each other. Comics are a social medium. That's one of the things I love about them.
1: Yeah. What'd your son think of the book?
0: I think he enjoyed it. He gets mentioned a little bit in the last chapter, and he's like, all right, Dad, that's fine.
1: Do you still read comic books with him?
0: I do. He's one now, but we still read comics together. We were reading Absolute Martian Manhunter today, a little bit earlier.
1: Beautiful. Douglas Woke has been our guest. The book is called All of the Marvels, A Journey to the Ends of the Biggest Story Ever Told. Douglas Woke, thank you very much for a fun hour. We enjoyed it. Thank you for checking in. Good luck.
0: Thank you so much. Take care.
1: You got it. Yeah. All the Marvels, A Journey to the Ends of the Biggest Story Ever Told. We'll come back and wrap things up. America at Night, back in a moment.
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1: Yeah, relax. You're listening to America at Night. Hey, quick little note here of all the things going on in the world. I know data centers is the top of mind of quite a number of people. To tell you how big data centers are and what's going on with data centers. So listen to this little poll. Back in 2024, okay, so 2 years ago, during that political cycle, oil and gas spent $170 million on elections, right? They pack money and the like. Oil and gas spent $170 million. Cryptocurrency and that industry spent about $196 million on PACs and other political contributions. And labor spent about $213 million. This is in 2024. Artificial intelligence, companies that are involved with artificial intelligence, zero. They didn't spend a nickel. In 2024, not one person, not one company affiliated with artificial intelligence spent a nickel on political contributions. Now, in 2026, that's a little bit different story. They went from zero in 2024 to $365 million in political donations in this political election cycle. So the highest one was labor, right? Labor this year spent $227 million. Artificial intelligence is spending $150 million more than labor at $365 million. They went from zero 2 years ago to $365 million now. The reason why I bring this up is, did you see Eric Schmidt? Eric Schmidt is the former chief executive of Google, and he gave the commencement address at the University of Arizona. And he was talking about this technological transformation that's going on. And he was talking about how you graduating seniors, you can be the change you're looking for. And what happened? A chorus of boos rained down on this man. The respondents overwhelmingly critical of artificial intelligence, not just these students, but people who are going to town halls, people who are upset about energy prices, people who are upset about environmental issues. People are I can't find anybody outside of the artificial intelligence world and or elected officials, except for maybe me, who are in favor of these data centers, which is what the artificial intelligence is pushing, right? You can't have artificial intelligence unless you have these data centers. And the data centers have such a negative connotation, and you have the chief executive of Google being booed off the stage at Arizona State. So the industry is spending $365 million for political campaigns and PAC money and everything else. And they have the worst reputation in the world. They should take maybe, I don't know, 50 cents of that, $1, $2, $20, and hire a PR firm, because they're getting killed. They're getting absolutely killed. And no, it's so fascinating to see Elon Musk spend billions and Sam Altman spend billions on this trial, right? And it's Titans, a Clash of the Titans, right? What do we call it? King Kong versus Godzilla? And they're all throwing mud at each other, and who's on top of this? And they're traveling all over the world with Trump, but nobody's selling data. No one's trying to tell the Americans that it's a good idea. The only thing they're telling them is that it's coming to take your jobs, and your son and daughter, who you just spent a fortune to send to a college to become a coder, isn't going to have a job in 5 years. And it's going to take all of your jobs. And, oh, by the way, your energy bills are going to go through the roof. And, oh, by the way, the water you drink is going to be contaminated by the data centers. That's the only news that's getting out about data centers. And then you have Eric Schmidt, the former Google chief executive, getting booed off the stage at Arizona State. I don't know anything, but I'll tell you this. If I was running these AI companies, I'd start fighting back a little bit, because they're getting killed. And at some point, the money's not going to matter, because the votes are going to matter more. But right now, elected officials are happy to take their money. All right, we're just getting started. Open phones next hour. 1-844-2-McGraw or 1-844-262-4729. Our executive director is Alex Hinton.
2: Looking for a way to... In Alaska, there are two types of campers.

0: The Chad Benson Show.
1: First, it was the haunted virus. I got to watch out for that, right? Could be coming ashore at any given moment. Who knows what's going to happen? Now I got to worry about the Ebola virus again? Are you blanket kidding me? How many viruses are out there that could come to America? Is it a possibility that it has come to America? And you're thinking to yourself, Chad, how much toilet paper do I need for this? Great question. A lot. A lot. So what should you know about the Ebola virus? First, it sucks. Don't get it. Secondly, you have no chance of getting. Okay? Zero. I've done this for years, and I will tell you, the last time I promised to give my salary to somebody who doesn't have the Ebola virus here in America to actively go out and try to get the Ebola virus. It didn't happen. But there is a outbreak of the Ebola virus right now in parts of the Congo, Democratic Republic of the Congo. And so you have to be wary of what may be coming, because is it here? Is it not here? Because that's the question people are asking. Did some people come in contact with somebody who have it? It's not like that.
2: Well, you know, this outbreak is not going to threaten Americans, but it was late in being picked up in the DRC, and this is very concerning. I know often these outbreaks start in rural areas. The reporting is poor, but and you can see where it is. It's up against the border with Uganda. I will honestly say I know the Minister of Health in Uganda very well, Dr. Jane Achang. She is extraordinary. She's been through one Ebola outbreak after another. She will know what to do. Her teams will know what to do. They will prevent spread. But this is really a test for this African CDC and AFRO, CDC, WHO AFRO, which is in Brazzaville right across from the river of DRC, to really mobilize and support that rural area. I know Uganda knows what to do. In this far rural area of DRC, they're going to need help.
1: Yes, that's Dr. Burks there. For those of you who don't know, still has her scarf on. Good for her. You don't know what the Ebola virus is. It's a nasty thing. It's a viral hemorrhagic fever. Okay? So, several different ones. It was first identified in 76 near the Ebola River, hence the name Ebola virus. And that is, well, back then it was a different country, but it is now the Democratic Republic of the Congo this week. So what does it do? Attacks immune system, blood vessels, organs like liver and kidneys, eventually severe cases, internal bleeding, organ failure, shock, and then death. Symptoms, 2 to 21 days. So if this is you, you probably could have the Ebola virus if you were actually in the Democratic Republic of the Congo at this place. Okay. Are you ready? Fever, fatigue, muscle aches, headache, sore throat that develops into vomiting, diarrhea, rash, liver and kidney problems, bleeding, sometimes internally, sometimes externally. Okay. Is that you? Okay. No, no, it's not. Okay. Want to make sure. Right. We want to make sure, because I don't know if I'm supposed to call Dustin Hoffman or who I'm supposed to call at this moment in time. Is it Morgan Freeman? Who? I kid because we like to be scared. It's just great to put on the front page of stuff. The reality is this is going to have zero effect on you. Were there issues in the detection of this? Yes. 88 people have already died. Here's the bad and good with it. There's not a lot of good. Okay, it's not like, hey, this is a good thing. The interesting thing is, people think it's highly deadly and highly contagious. It kills fast. Most people that get it are bedridden. And because of that, it kind of stops its own spread. Some outbreaks, 1 in 4 die. Some up to 90% die. On average, it's about 40 to 50% of people who get it die. There is early treatment, IV fluids, electrolytes, isolation. But you don't have to worry about it. But they're going to tell you about it. It's like the hantavirus. It's here. It wasn't traveling on a boat. It's none of those things. It was a situation, again, Democratic Republic of the Congo, not really worried about it, okay, because we didn't have maybe a fruit bat that flew over here that had it. And it doesn't spread like COVID, okay? Super close contact, usually for an extended period of time, and even at that, chances of you getting it are slim to none. So I've got a local listener here in Nashville who has flown many WHO Ebola virus cases, and he said that the chances of getting it virtually nil. And again, because it's so deadly, it doesn't spread because people who get it tend to be really sick really fast and can, because of the sickness, isolate themselves in a village where it just doesn't get out of the village. So I want you guys to be aware of that. Whew. Okay, so do not worry about that. We've got you covered here. Meanwhile, we're going to blow Iran up, apparently. So Trump says, better get moving, is what he said. Better get to it, or else we're going to blow you up. You're not going to exist anymore. Now, according to Iran's foreign minister today, talks are ongoing with the U.S. and Pakistan as the mediator, but I'm not quite sure we trust Pakistan as the mediator. When last I heard, Iran has submitted another proposal, 14 points, through Pakistan. So we'll see how this goes. Do I think that this is going to come to an end anytime in the next day or two? I don't. I don't think any of us expect that. What I do expect is over the next week or so that if something doesn't take place when it comes to diplomatic, that we could see something. And one of the real things I think about when it comes to this is Trump is always wary of the market. Oil prices are up. Iran doesn't seem to be giving in at this moment in time. Their foreign minister said earlier today, Iran's not intimidated by the enemy's threats, but the talks are ongoing. Over the weekend, the talking heads that be, the neocons, like Senator Graham, took to the airwaves.
0: Here's what the president said just a couple of days ago. Basically, I can say this with a I'm not going to be much more patient. Any sane person would make a deal, but they might be crazy. The president's had it with moving the goalpost. You get a deal, the next day they wake up, in the president's word, it's like we never had the conversation. So what happens next? I think we hit a wall on deal making. I would encourage the president to look at reducing Iran's military capability even further. They've been dramatically weakened, but there's still targets that could weaken them more militarily. And I would also keep the embargo on to weaken their economy. And I'd let the Iranians know, if you keep terrorizing the region, Kargil, which is your source of revenue, will be in play. I think that would be the smart next play. You can't pursue a deal more than the people on the other side want a deal.
1: That's true. But the question is, what if they don't want the deal you're offering? That's a fair question, right? If they don't want that deal, what do you do then? Are we going to pick it up? Of course, Lindsay wants that more than anything else. She's always wanting the bomb stuff.
3: Let me ask you, I just want to be very explicit. You are saying you think these negotiations have hit a wall.
0: Yes, ma'am.
3: Are you saying, Senator, that you think it's time for President Trump to resume military action against Iran?
0: I think you can't get a coherent answer from Iran because they can't be coherent. I think they're so disheveled now, they're so weakened. They agree to things, and the next day they back up. President Trump's very frustrated. So what to do next? I think it's going to be very difficult to get a deal with the current regime. Is there any evidence they've changed? I talked to the CIA director yesterday. Is there any evidence that the crowd in charge now is any less committed to destroying Israel, going after us, the great Satan, purifying Islam? I think the answer is no. So weaken them further, and you may get a deal later. But you're not going to get a deal with this crowd until you hurt them more.
1: Man, he wants it so bad. She could just taste it. Chad, I'm just saying, he lives for this stuff. He wants to bomb Iran. That's what he wants. Are we going to? I think this week is going to be interesting. If there is no movement, I could see us later on in the week, in particular, Friday into Saturday. Why? It's a three-day weekend. Trump cares about the market. You know that. So we could see some stuff pick up and then potentially slow down again before the markets open. He's always worried about that. What could happen to the market? What could happen to the market? But oil prices, and we're going to talk about that in a bit, are up. It's more expensive to travel. It's Memorial Day weekend is coming up. But there's no doubt that this is costing Americans in the pocketbook. And the question is, what's next? Are they going to wait us out? Are we going to wait them out? We shall see. 323-538-2423. At Chad Benson Show. Your X, your Insta, YouTube, and everything else. We're going to talk a little bit about travel this hour. Our buddy Jim Kennedy, Kennedy Institute of Public Policy Research, is going to join the program because midterm Mondays, huge, huge, huge primary tomorrow in Kentucky. Talk a bit about that, among other things. 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

0: Last-minute campaign calls and ads aren't usually about something positive. Rather, they're usually something negative about the opposing candidate or position. 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
1: 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If it sounds too bad to be true, it probably is.
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2: 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What's for dinner?
3: Hey, honey, I'm making stew tonight.
2: Ooh, can Nina come over?
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2: The start of summer is about to begin, the unofficial but official for us start of summer. Memorial Day is next Monday. I'll be off Friday and Monday. Are you traveling? It's going to be just a smidge more expensive, but I think you guys understand that.
3: It's shaping up to be a more expensive kickoff to summer travel. The latest CPI report shows airline fares are up more than 20% compared to last year, and that's amid rising jet fuel prices tied to the Iran war, though the travel demand does remain strong. But that's a big jump for families looking to get away.
2: Yeah, I think a lot of people are not so many families getting away, if that makes sense. I think they're going to be driving if they're getting away. I think the flying side of stuff is going to be a lot of, I don't say younger people, just people who aren't bringing their family. Maybe they're older and retired. Maybe they're just at a point where their kids can stay home by themselves and they're doing stuff, or they're single people. That may be it. But we're still going to travel because that's what we do.
3: According to Going.com, the average domestic airfare for this Memorial Day, it's about $459 round trip. So where are people actually going? Well, Going.com says travelers are gravitating toward classic vacation spots. Think Las Vegas, Honolulu, Los Angeles, San Francisco, right here in the Big Apple, with Seattle topping the list as the number one destination this year.
2: That's awesome. I love Seattle, but the last time I was there, I was like, clean this up. Yeah, you got to. Now, is it as bad as San Francisco was? I haven't been back to San Francisco in a while. But there is no doubt that San Francisco had a lot of issues, as we know, and they're trying to clean that up. But I love Seattle's just, it's amazing. It is. I mean, they're insane. Governor, insane. Mayor, insane. That being said, it's just a gorgeous place to go. No doubt. A little expensive. What isn't expensive these days?
3: If you are booking, travel experts say pay attention to the ticket type you choose. Katie Nastro with Going.com recommends looking for a main economy fare. That's because if prices drop after you book, you can rebook and get the difference back as a credit. And with bag fees rising, more travelers, they're sticking to carry-ons, meaning overhead bin space. Yeah, that's tighter than ever. So booking main economy can help you board earlier and actually get your bag on the plane.
2: Which is nice, because traveling without your bag can sometimes be problematic. Oh, yeah, I think you're right there, Chad. Yeah, just a smidge. Just a smidge. So this will be interesting to see how many people travel and what that's like and what the cost is going to be, obviously, with gas prices the way they are. A little uncomfortable for a lot of us out there. I know that. That's why I take my feet Rari's, which are my feet because I live so close to work. I walk. 323-538-2423 at Chad Benson Show is your X, your Insta. All the other things right here in the Chad Benson Show. Now, if you're going to drive this week and the upcoming weekend, know this. Gas going to be a little bit more expensive, but I think you understand that.
4: Oil prices above $106 a barrel this morning, and that flows almost immediately through to the pump. The national average for a gallon of regular is now $4.47, and it all comes as travelers are preparing to hit the road in record numbers for Memorial Day. Drivers will face the highest price of gas in 4 years, prices up $1.33 a gallon from last year's prices, and still continuing to climb with the region so uncertain.
2: It's going to be more expensive. That's it. And depending on how you look at this, right, if you are a staunch Republican, older Republican, you're fine with this because we're going to stop them from getting a nuclear weapon. If you are younger and you're concerned about price because you're part of the middle class living paycheck to paycheck, yeah, this is going to put a damper on some of your traveling. You may not go as far, or you may decide to do a staycation where there's nothing wrong with that. You know I love a staycation. Absolutely do. Nothing wrong with a little bit of a staycation, chilling in the house, doing some local stuff. 323-538-2423. At Chad Benson Show is your X, your Insta, and everything else. Coming up, our buddy, Jim Kennedy, Kennedy Institute of Public Policy Research. It's Monday. That means midterm Mondays. We'll discuss all of the stuff, including Thomas Massey and the big one tomorrow. Chad Benson Show.
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0: 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Come on.
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1: It's that time of the week, midterm Mondays. Our buddy Jim Kennedy, Kennedy Institute of Public Policy Research. All right, Jim, let's jump into it. First and foremost, Mr. Cassidy, not Sean, although he may have won. Bill did not. The last of, what, the seven that voted to impeach Trump is officially gone.
2: Yeah, I think Sean Cassidy would have had a much better chance than Bill Cassidy.
1: Well, he could have said, do run. I'll tell you that one again.
2: Yeah, well, he ran, and he lost when he ran. That's for darn sure. He didn't even lose. He finished third in a four-way primary. Julia Tetoff, who was let off, who was backed by Trump. State Treasurer John Fleming was second. Bill Cassidy was third, 3 points back. He is out. There will be a runoff on June 27th. Now, you know, we look at all the candidates here, but this is still going to be a pretty solid R seat unless something else happens in this. So it shouldn't really be something that's going to change it. It was just more who was going to be that person that was going to be representing along with Senator Kennedy from Louisiana. And it will not be the incumbent Bill Cassidy. It will be possibly somebody who is backed by Donald Trump, supported by Donald Trump, in a state that votes, that has voted regularly for President Donald Trump.
1: Yeah, absolutely. I mean, you saw that coming. Trump went hard. Anybody, as we have seen, that dares even stray away from him in any way, shape, or form, or doesn't bow down to anything he asks, will pay the price for it. Case in point, you know, you saw with Liz Cheney and a lot of other people that we've seen, whether it is people who've decided to walk away all together or to go up against him when he puts people, you know, out there to primary him this. But I want to say this, and you and I talked about before this, primaries are not the general.

0: But so be it. They also have parishes rather than counties.
1: Talking to Jim Kennedy, Kennedy Institute of Public Policy Research. We do midterm Mondays. Okay, Jim, big day tomorrow, Kentucky. Trump's biggest test so far that looks like he's probably going to win, and this is Thomas Massie, who has been a thorn in the side because he only votes with him 92% of the time. But it has a lot to do with the fact that he doesn't like war. He thinks that the Epstein stuff should have come out and that Trump is hiding stuff and the administration is. And he is not a huge fan of, you know, us continuing to push ourselves more and more into debt. So automatically Trump wanted him gone. Looks like he's going to get his wish.
0: Absolutely. Now, remember, when, you know, when Trump was in China last week, Xi's candidates usually get about 99%. So I don't think he wants to be embarrassed by Xi, and he needs to get all of his people voting for 99% with him of the time. But I think that's probably why he's a little bit upset. But you're right about Massie, absolutely. He's raised about $5.5 million, and Barr's raised about $3.1 million, but he's been able to go ahead and Ed Gallerinville to pull out ahead of him on that. Sorry, not Barr. Andy Barr supporting Ed Gallerin. But, yeah, Gallerin is out 48-43 in the latest poll. He's picked up 17 points since April on that race. Very interesting, though, to go look at the people that are backing each of the candidates. Massey's got support from a former California Congressman Dana Rohrabacher's down there, and Lauren Boebert from Colorado is down there for Massie. And Ed Gallerin, of course, has Trump support. And our Secretary of Defense, Pete Hegseth, was down there last week. Campaigning for him. So it's a very odd group of people that are, you know, picking sides on this one. But, yeah, I think Trump is going to get his preferred challenger in this one. And, again, if that happens, let's see what happens when it, again, what we were talking about earlier, let's see what happens in the general. If that is going to be something that has that is going to follow through, if Gallerin wins the primary, is he going to be able to hang on to it? It's a pretty red district. But still, you're not really sure, you know, if this guy is really going to be ready for prime time. Can he play beyond just the deep red MAGA group of people, a group of voters?
1: I would assume he probably will. My question is going to be is if that's the way you're going to play it, at some point in time, Cassidy maybe even Massie, although I don't know if he will or won't, says, screw it, I'm going to run as an independent, thinking if this is what you're going to do, I'm going to go win this when push comes to shove, or I'm going to split the boat between you and me, and the Democrat will win, so your plan didn't work the way you thought.
0: No, that's distinctly possible, too, absolutely, because he is going to have a base that will support him if he's able to run as an independent, if he loses and comes back as an independent. And while it's a, you know, like well, I said, it's a fairly red district, even if it's 60%, if he splits it 30, you know, if they split it, you know, 25-25-45, they're going to lose. So, yeah, by the way, this is the most expensive House primary in history with $25.5 million spent so far in ads. That's probably going to go up before the polls close on Tuesday. So, yeah, there's been a lot of money, I was going to say blown, but spent by PACs and other various political groups on this race in addition to the about $10 million between the two campaigns. So, yeah. It'll be interesting, but let's see what again. The polls look like Gallerin will be the person who'll move on to the general.
1: Talking to Jim Kennedy, Kennedy Institute of Public Policy Research. Last week, Nebraska, they had their thing. The lady goes and wins on the Democratic side. Then she says, "I'm out."
0: Yeah, because evidently their polling seems to indicate that the independent Dan Osborne, who was not on the primary ballot, but is he's backed with Democratic support, polls better than Cindy Burbank, who won the Democratic primary. And exactly as you said, I won and I'm out. Right now, the numbers indicate it's pretty much a toss-up. Ricketts 46, Osborne 45 with a 4% margin of error. Now, it is a solid R state. It's a solid red state. But it's one of those things that we talk about. With, you know, if this is going to be a year for the Democrats to make hay in the Senate and in the House, is this one of those seats that's going to be one of two things for the Republicans? Will they still win it, but by a smaller margin and have to spend more money on it than they were planning to spend, say, 6 months or 12 months ago? Which is, okay, sure, you're going to keep that seat and Pete Ricketts will still be another Republican in the Senate. But how much money could you spend on other races? Because there's going to be a lot of races like this, especially in the House this year. They're going to need the money. And if you're spending money on races that you should be able to win easily without independent outside support, then that money is going away from other races where it could be better spent.

0: That's one of the things I look at. Maine's going to probably be like that. We're going to talk about Texas a little bit later, and it's going to probably be like that, too, depending on who wins down there. So, yeah, it's not just the fact that you're going to still probably keep that an R seat, unless it really, unless you really do get, and I don't like the phrase, blue wave coming in. But it's how much more money you're going to spend, how much more resources, how many more campaign stops you're going to have to make down there for people to help out Pete Ricketts in Nebraska and in other states, too.
1: Talking to Jim Kennedy, Kennedy Institute of Public Policy Research. Jim, at what point, and I think we're going to start to see it when it gets to the general, because I think people looking around going, okay, well, Trump is at a historic level. In some polls, he's as bad as Carter, but guess what? The Republicans and Democrats in Congress are worse than that. They wish they had Trump's polling numbers. What point, though, do you start to realize, okay, the blue wave is the fear that people are going to start to worry about a blue wave if you're on the Republican side?
0: Oh, I think that fear has already been around since the start of the year. If you just start looking at any of the numbers and any of the polling numbers that are coming in and the number of races. If you look at it, actually, if you go to midtermmonday.com, the site that I've set up, you can track the races and actually also as they move from, you know, from safe to likely to toss up. As this goes on, and I'm seeing more races over the last 2 months that have moved out of safe into likely or toss up than, you know, and they're all, majority of those are Republican seats that are going from, you know, like from lean or likely into the toss up category. So yeah, most definitely check that out there. But yeah, that is something that there was obviously that they've already been concerned about it. The Republicans generally have about a 2-to-1 right now money advantage over the on the national committee side over the Democrats. The Democrats, while they have bad poll numbers, worse than the Republicans, they've also got worse fundraising efforts than the Republicans, and they were left with a lot of issues left over from the Kamala 24 campaign, which they're still kind of fighting through financially. So the Republicans are definitely going to have the money advantage unless something comes along between now and the general election in November. But again, you know, you have enough money to win these races. So yeah, it's definitely going to be something that they're already concerned about, and we'll see how much more of it is as we go forward.
1: Talking to Jim Kennedy, Kennedy Institute of Public Policy Research, we talk about, yes, midterms this Monday. Quick snapshot, because obviously Memorial Day is coming up, and we're going to then right into Texas next week. Let's take a quick snapshot of that, because Cornyn this week comes out and he's like, you know what, Trump, I'll make sure they name a highway after you. You know, I mean, they're all still waiting for him to make his move. And the reason is simple. A, they want to win. Obviously, Cornyn, you know, is the incumbent. He wants to make sure that he's over Paxton. But the reality, and you and I have talked about this, talk about the money side of things. No matter who wins this, there's another $50 million to $100 million that's going to have to go into holding on to this seat, because Tallarico is going to push them to the edge.
0: Yeah, Tallarico has become kind of the darling of the Democratic Party, and they have, you know, eyes on Texas. They have the eyes on the prize in Texas, and they think they can turn Texas blue. I don't think they can, even with Paxton, if he manages to pull off the runoff on the 26th. But either way, they're gonna throw all the money they can at that race, because they really think that they can that they can win that. And that would be, I mean, if you've got enough, if it is there enough of a blue wave that shows up, they could most definitely, you know, there is a possibility, I should say, that they could flip Texas. If that happens, the Republicans are not in a good place. And like we've talked about Trump will be in a very bad place, because if they pull that off, that means the Democrats are going to control the Senate and the House. And we're going to spend the next 2 years either in gridlock or them chasing Trump down for investigations for various things.
1: No doubt. Talking to Jim Kennedy, Kennedy Institute of Public Policy Research. Last couple ones we'll look at. Oregon is what it is. Georgia, though, this week. And Georgia's always been one of those interesting places that is kind of purplish at times. Go this way, go that way. I think a lot of people are frustrated because I think they think that Trump cost them an election that they thought, the Republicans thought they could have won during the whole, you know, it was stolen from me stuff. But now they've got their midterms coming up this week. You've got a lot of interesting things coming out of this.
0: Yeah, absolutely. You've got a Senate primary. You've also got the gubernatorial primary, because Brian Kemp is termed out, so he will not be running. One of the names that popped up on the Republican side is Brad Raffensperger, a famous name from the 2020 election. where the famous phone call involving Trump that I believe is what got him impeached. So unfortunately, Mr. Raffensperger is running at 14%. Unlikely he will move on into the general election. But it is Rick Jackson and Burt Jones are essentially tied at the top, both with only about 25 or 26%. 30% remain undecided at this point for that. So, again, it's going to be a toss-up, and there could be a runoff in that race because it's unlikely that either candidate is going to get beyond 50%. June 16th would be the runoff. And for the Republican Senate, you've got Buddy Carter, who's a Republican in the 1st District already, congressman, bills himself as a MAGA warrior. Be interesting to see how exactly popular that makes him in Georgia. I'm sure there's going to get him a lot of votes, but is it going to get him all the votes he's going to need? Then there's also Mike Collins, who's another Trumper. And you've also got Derek Dooley. And that name may sound familiar if you're familiar with old Georgia coach Vince Dooley, led them, I believe, to a national championship, is also running. I'm not sure how that really works out, being the son of a football legend in Georgia. I'm sure it's going to get him a few votes. But it'll be interesting to see, and again, it's possible that none of these get through to the – or none of them get through this week, and we'll have to go to the June 16th runoff to make it into the general in Georgia.
1: His name's Jim Kennedy, the man, the myth, the legend. You can follow him at Righty Jim on X. Check out the website again. Jim, tell everybody where to go to the website.
0: MidtermMonday.com for all of your election needs for 2026. 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Thank you.
1: You're the man. We'll talk to you later on this week.
0: Appreciate it.
1: Love talking to Jim. Reach out to him at Righty Jim and check out MidtermMondays.com. Fuller Capital. Absolutely incredible. 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
1: 46 years ago today, 8:32 local time, Washington State, Mount St. Helens erupted. The deadliest and most economically destructive volcano in U.S. history killed 47 people. The blast shot sideways 300 miles an hour. Ash went about 80,000 feet in the air. It darkened skies in the middle of the day, fell across 11 states, and some of the ash circled the earth for 2 weeks. And to give you an idea of how powerful nature can be, before the eruption, 9,677 feet, that's the size of Mount St. Helens, after 8,363 feet, and it was 1,000 times more powerful than the Hiroshima atomic bomb. 24 megatons of TNT. Crazy. Absolutely insane. 323-538-2423 at Chad Benson Show. It's your X, your Insta, YouTube, and everything else right here on the Chad Benson Show. Coming up, hour number two of the program, more on Iran. What's next as we head towards who knows what in the coming days? Are we going to get more military actions? Or are we going to try to just stare at them? They'll stare at us and we'll see who blinks first. It's a possibility. Talk a little bit about that. Luigi Mangione back in court today. We'll talk about that as well as Cuba. What will happen with them? Do we wait? See what happens with Iran, then go into Cuba? Are they going to drone us? Some news out there about that. We're also going to talk about the World Cup. We get your urban word of the day, bunch of other good stuff. Hour number two straight ahead. Chad Benson Show.
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7: I'm Vicky Barker. The head of the WHO says that Ebola outbreak in the Democratic Republic of Congo is now an epidemic.
8: Beyond the confirmed cases, there are more than 500 suspected cases and 130 suspected deaths.
7: Some of those deaths outside the DRC, at least one American infected. Grace Tan was part of an Ebola response team that partnered with USAID until it was killed off by the Trump administration.
9: Response is very complicated, and there's a lot of training that has to go into it to make sure that response is done well. That funding disappeared. Funding for Ebola programs disappeared last year.
7: The CDC has mandated border controls barring non-Americans from the affected countries from entering the U.S. In San Diego, two teen gunmen opened fire at an Islamic center, killing three men.
10: We were having lunch and I heard at least a dozen shots. They sounded like from a semi-automatic weapon. And then there was a pause, and then another dozen shots.
7: It's being investigated as a hate crime. The teen suspects were later found dead. That fire in Southern California is moving and spreading fast. Fire officials ordering 13,000 people in its path to get out.
11: Our number one priority is getting everyone evacuated in the front of the fire.
7: The nation's largest rail commuter network is back on track. Long Island Railroad services resume at noon New York time. New York Governor Kathy Hochul hailing the horse trading that ended the strike.
12: Negotiations are rarely easy, but I have a lot of respect for the collective bargaining process that unfolded over the last few days.
7: Voters in the state of Georgia are heading to the polls today.
13: More than a million ballots have already been cast in Georgia's primary, and state election director Blake Evans says they are ready for even more today.
14: We have 159 counties throughout the state that are well prepared. They're going to be processing voters quickly. We expect lines to be short.
13: On the ballot are key statewide races from governor to agriculture commissioner and from Congress to the state legislature. In order to avoid a June runoff, candidates have to capture more than 50% of the vote in their race. Jonathan O'Brien for CBS News, Atlanta.
7: And was it the pandemic? Is it social media? CBS's Michael George reports on an epidemic of anxiety in school-age children.
15: Researchers in Boston found between 2014 and 2023, there was a 4% rise in children being diagnosed with a mental health issue during the routine visits. Most alarming, they say there's been a 300% increase in doctor's visits related to anxiety.
7: This is CBS.
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7: Google kicks off its annual developer conference today. Tech contributor Ian Scher.
18: This is a critical moment for Google, and not just because there's so much competition for AI, but also because this is the time that it gets attention from software and hardware developers around the world. They all are paying attention to see how Google is going to improve its AIs and make them easier to integrate into various different apps and devices and websites.
7: And a British TV network has pulled all episodes of its reality series Married at First Sight after two former contestants said they were raped and a third said she'd been sexually assaulted. The producers are defending their safeguarding standards, but British regulators are calling for a criminal investigation. And the head of a new media watchdog says any format involving couples who meet for the first time on their wedding day was always going to carry a high level of risk. I'm Vicki Barker, CBS News.
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1: Yesterday, it's a day of prayer, apparently. Rededicate 250. Rededicate 250. What was that? A bunch of people got together, billed as one nation under God. Trump and everybody inside of the administration participated in this thing. Now, I say that because as a person who's a believer, I feel like we've gotten to the point now where it's just, it's cosplaying religion, if that makes sense. It's the way I feel. Others may not feel that way. That's the way I feel. Younger generation, probably more in line with the way that I feel. Older generation, sounds a lot like this.
2: I see everybody coming together here, and I think it's very important to know we're one nation under God, all people, one people nation.
3: So for a leader to actually boldly call a nation back to that, it was important, you know, to be here.

0: in a, you know, historic event like this. There's so many people that are being deceived right now. It's a spiritual war. It really is. If we don't turn this back over to the Lord, it's done. It's just done. And it affects the whole entire world.
1: There you go. And those are a lot of the people that are very excited about us apparently going after Iran as well. There's no doubt that, and it, the crowd itself, I don't know how big it was. There was counter-protesting, counter-programming, as I like to say, there as well. Because you're blurring the line between, you know, religion and politics, especially amongst this administration. And people are feeling it. People are starting to recognize the influence that religion has on this administration and this administration's way of pushing religion.
2: So just 2 years ago, 18% of Americans said religion was gaining influence in public life. Today, that number is 37%. So that's a big jump. It's almost doubled. Something has shifted. It's worth exploring exactly what's happening. So a new report from Pew Research documents that jump. It doesn't fully explain it in terms of the culture. So I wanted to look at a few of the things I think are probably driving this, and they're happening at the same time. Number one, the Trump administration is very religious. Outwardly religious, let's say, much more than any other administration in recent memory. So they're having Oval Office prayer ceremonies, Pentagon prayer services. There are prominent evangelical voices in the government. That makes religion much more visible, whether you welcome it or not.
1: Okay, Jason Boyette there. We listen to him at least once a week because he's great at covering religion. And again, I said it. The push here is tremendous among this administration. As a believer, I look out there, my frustration level is through the roof because I feel like so much of it is LARPing, right? Live action role playing. Do some of them believe it? But do they believe it enough to make sure that they can move it in a direction that helps them politically? That I do believe.
2: At the same time, the Supreme Court has handed down a series of rulings that expand religious liberty and allow more religion into public spaces. So we're seeing it in schools and in the government and certain government programs. And then there's a cultural shift that's happening. It's happening in parallel with this stuff at the administration level. There's a visible wave of young men who are entering traditional Catholic or Orthodox spaces. Sales of luxury Bibles are at a 21-year high. I've talked about that in the past. There's a broader conversation happening about meaning and transcendence that's showing up in media and in podcasts and in online communities. There's a lot more interest in spirituality among Americans.
1: Spirituality. Well, people are buying luxury Bibles. That's always nice. I didn't know that was part of the thing. What's happened with Christianity, and we've talked about this, is it collapsed. And now it's just kind of, that collapse is over, but it's just kind of staying flat. And my fear is you're going to find this, again, cosplaying by a lot of people pushing this stuff in a way that is not going to help when it comes to growing the faith.
2: And so when Americans say religion is gaining influence, they might be describing something they're watching from the outside, or maybe they're describing something they're experiencing from the inside. Because both of those things are happening. For some Americans, religion is gaining presence in their own lives. For others, it's gaining presence very clearly, visibly, in the institutions and the politics surrounding them, whether they asked for that or not. So I think that describes why Pew is seeing this, why we see the influence of religion being more vibrant, and why a lot of people say that's maybe a good thing.
1: It's part of the culture war as well. It's a great thing, culture war battle for religion, to push this out there, because that is a lot of what the Republicans are running at right now. It's the culture war battle. They're still trying to dig this up, and, you know, again, good versus evil is the way they look at it. And it is evil. I know. I'm going to get this all the time. But you're using it in a way to get people to vote for you, you're using it a way to fool them. How much of this do you really buy into? I think that's a fair question to ask, and not many people on the right will ask any of those questions because they're afraid that the audience is going to be mad. For me, be mad. I don't care. I, as a person, as a believer, my mother's, right? She's got a master's in theology. She's a pastor. I grew up in the church. And my frustration level with what I see is a lot of it is not genuine. It's not. And what you're seeing, and this is very interesting, the people that are coming to the church are people that didn't grow up in the church. A lot of the people that have left the church because they grew up in it, they're not coming back. It is a different group of people, which is a good thing to have people come back. But the reality is there's a lot of fractions in this. But I think a lot of people, especially people who grew up within the world of Christianity in particular, look around and think, yeah, I'm not buying all this stuff. What do you think? Let me know. 323-538-2423 at Chad Benson Show is your X, your Insta, YouTube, and all of those other things. Speaking of not buying stuff, I don't know if you guys are aware of this. The economy, not great.
3: The middle class is struggling, you know, and it's, I don't know if it's going to get any better until he gets out of term or what's going to happen, but it's not looking promising.
1: That right there is a voter who voted for Trump.
3: I guess the way that he sold that he was going to better the economy, I voted for Donald Trump, which I regret doing, which like a lot of people regret doing.
1: I think you have some buyer's remorse. Look, his poll numbers suck right now. It doesn't mean it's going to be this way forever. But do I understand why people are frustrated? Yes, they're looking around, they're seeing the war, the ballroom, the money being spent, the amount of money that he and his family and others around the administration are making. There's a lot of frustration when you think about it. And then you've got the likes of Lindsey Graham, which we'll get to in a second, going out there and saying some of the wackadoo things he said. But all of these prices you feel on a daily basis. If you're not worried because you've so much food and monetarily you're living a great life, yeah, prices going up, you probably don't even notice them. But guess who does? The everyday average person.
3: I used to pay between $150 to $200, maybe at the most $225 to $230. Last week I went and purchased the same amount of groceries that I usually do, and I ended up paying almost $320-something.
1: That's expensive. And that is not 5, 7, 8% inflation as we talked about. And last week, this is going to be played. I told you guys this. Every single place you can think of, this is going to be played when it comes to the midterms.
4: I don't think about Americans' financial situation. I don't think about anybody. I think about one thing. We cannot let Iran have a nuclear weapon. That's all.
1: And Lindsey Graham this weekend tried to defend that by pushing the thing that Lindsey Graham's been pushing as everybody else is, who's like, ah, this is for the betterment of everybody, right? And then came up with this insanity.
5: Do you agree with the president that he shouldn't be taking Americans' financial situation into account when dealing with Iran?
6: That's his Churchill moment. When Churchill came into power, he promised blood, sweat, toil, heartache until we deal with the Nazis, who are an existential threat to the British way of life. And if Hitler had taken charge of the planet, it would have been the darkest hour in humanity. I believe Iran wants a nuclear weapon. They would use it. So does President Trump. They would use it as part of their religious agenda. They would destroy the Jewish state. They would eventually hold us hostage. So his audience, the Iranian regime, do I worry about gas prices? Yes. But President Trump's right. The biggest threat to the stability in the world is a nuclear-armed Iran, and whatever price we have to pay, we'll pay. What did Churchill say? Whatever price we have to pay to beat Hitler, we will pay. Same with Iran. The good news, we're inside the 10-yard line. I think if we go back to military activity, weaken them further, then we can end this thing pretty soon.
1: Ah, she's always wanting to bomb stuff, old Lindsay there. But the Churchill moment, settle down, okay? I mean, you know, think about the fall of France to happen, right? Churchill's resolve, let's fight. France capitulated. They're on the move. This is not the same thing. And history will be the judge of Trump. History will be. But this whole Churchill moment is just, oh, God, he's just the worst. Just is. Yeah, people care about paying for stuff because you know what? I guarantee that woman wasn't going to bed at night worrying about whether or not Iran was going to strike us. But she is going to bed at night wondering how she's going to pay for things. And that matters, especially with midterms coming up. What do you think? 323-538-2423 at Chad Benson Show is your X, your Insta. 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
1: Will Cuba attack us? Wait, what? Is it possible? So apparently Cuba bought 300 drones from Russia in Iran. And the question is, are they going to attack us? Are they potentially getting ready for what could be some sort of coming onto their shores? I have no idea. I don't think we're going to get anything done until Iran is done. But there's no doubt the tensions, as they say, are high.
17: It comes as tensions between the two countries are on the rise. There was that unannounced visit on Thursday by the CIA director, John Ratcliffe, to the island nation. He met with Cuban officials in Havana, giving a message directly from President Trump that the U.S. is willing to engage with Cuba on economic and security issues, but only if Cuba makes some, quote, fundamental changes. They mean by that it stops giving access to the country by countries that are adversarial to the U.S., including Russia and China.
1: So this will be interesting. Now, do I think they're going to attack us? What? Why would you? What do you think is really going to happen? It doesn't mean that if we were to surround their nation that they may not do something. But as far as attacking us, no. Now, the U.S. base at Guantanamo, some military stuff if we decide again to potentially surround them. Okay-ish, I guess I could see that happening, but I doubt it. But you never know. Desperation time. Absolutely. Very much a desperate time right now in Cuba. And they've got nothing. I mean, they're out of oil. They're out of pretty much anything you can think of for the average person. Although I've been following some people who are in Cuba who go around and show you where the wealthy people live. And shocker, most of them, part of the government, and their life is quite nice. While everybody else is driving around in vehicles that are put together from the 40s and 50s, held together by glue and tape, and barely have any food to eat, 323-538-2423, at Chad Benson Show is your X, your Insta, YouTube, Facebook, and more. Love hearing from all of you. We'll have a video later on tonight on the YouTube as well. If you have a chance, check it out. Really helps us out right here on the Chad Benson Show. These people live in giant, massive homes that would cost tens of millions of dollars. And get ready for this. They have food. And get ready for this. They also have electricity. The government and the people that the government favors are doing okay. That is correct. Meanwhile, today, Luigi, not that Luigi, not the good one, the bad one, who's become a cult hero, back in court. You guys remember Luigi Mangione, shot and killed, CEO of UnitedHealthcare, in the back, arrested 5 days later at a McDonald's, and the judge is going to hear the case in September. But before we get to any of that, one of the biggest issues is going to be his backpack. Did they go into his backpack without getting a warrant and without having probable cause to do so? If that is true and they throw it out, this has everything from the firearm, the suppressor, the confession, fake IDs, etc., etc. It is going to make the conviction not uncertain. There's a good chance still with circumstantial evidence they could get something. But then you're talking about going to a jury. You never know what's going to happen. So it probably makes it more likely that they're going to probably try a plea deal. So we'll see. But the world is watching because he's become this anti-hero that the ladies love. And an anti-hero for a lot of people out there who look at the insurance industry as evil. If you're missing the show, grab the podcast. Coming up, a little World Cup talk. Chad Benson Show.
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1: Just under 24 days until the World Cup. It's the world's biggest sporting event, and it's coming to America. 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
2: Oh, how about that?
3: 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Oh, what a goal! One of the greats!
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5: We haven't been able to control the play in midfield the way that Maradona has been able to do.
6: Montiel can win the World Cup for Argentina with this kick. Yes!
1: Getting closer and closer. Teams are announcing more and more this week. Croatia announced their squad just a little while ago. Spain dealt a huge blow. Fermin Lopez, one of their young superstars and one of their most important players, looks to be out of the World Cup after having to have surgery on his foot. Yesterday, Barcelona at home won the game that, quite frankly, he didn't have to play in because they'd already won the league and they wanted to keep their perfect record. 19 games played, 19-1 at home. And absolutely a massive blow for Spain, him being out. He suffered a fracture of the fifth metatarsal in his right foot. He's going to have surgery. 2 months is the estimated time for him to be out, which is, hey, I mean, think of it, you don't get a lot of these. These things come around once in a great while. Every 4 years, the thought of missing out is devastating. England will announce on the 22nd of this month. We're getting closer and closer to when we're going to make our announcement. And as we get closer and closer, we're going to break down each group, including what our chances are as we approach the tournament. The announcement of the U.S. team will come on the 26th at an event in Lower Manhattan. So this is going to be interesting to see who makes a team and who doesn't.

0: or not. And remember, just because you don't make the team or you make the team, injuries happen, things of that nature. So some players may not be on the team, will travel with the team just in case. You never know. So going to be interesting. We're looking back to it, World Cups. Today, 2014, and speaking of Brazil, it was hosted by Brazil. June 12th through July 13th, 32 teams, 5 confederations, 12 host cities, including a couple new stadiums built, which cost a lot of money at a time when Brazil was struggling financially. Bosnia and Herzegovina were the only team with no previous appearances in the World Cup. The rest of the teams look like this: Switzerland, Spain, Russia, Portugal, Netherlands, Italy, Greece, Germany, France, England, Croatia, Bosnia, Belgium, Uruguay, Ecuador, Colombia, Chile, Brazil, Argentina, United States, Mexico, Honduras, Costa Rica, Nigeria, Ivory Coast, Ghana, Cameroon, Algeria, South Korea, Japan, Iran, and Australia made the full slates of teams that will be participating in the 2014 World Cup. In this World Cup hosted by Brazil, some interesting stuff. No ghost goals. So goal line technology for the first time had entered into the system. The Adidas Brazuca ball, which is the match ball, had technology inside of it that could tell if the ball had actually crossed the line. On top of that, first time ever, the vanishing spray. Make sure that the guys are back 10 yards in the wall. They spray it on the ground. After a while, it goes away. And cooling breaks. Due to the relatively high ambient temperatures, lots of humidity, especially in certain places, there were going to be cooling breaks in some of these games. Not all of them, some of them. The favorites in this World Cup: Spain, number one ranked team in the world, had won the previous World Cup and 2 European championships back-to-back. Portugal, led by Ronaldo. You also had Germany, second ranked team in the globe. England, Brazil, Argentina, just to name a few that were the favorites for this World Cup. Group stages saw the likes of Brazil and Mexico cruise through easily, as well as the Netherlands and Chile. Spain getting knocked out. Group C saw Colombia and Greece go through. Costa Rica and Uruguay go through. In Group D, Italy and England were eliminated. Shocked everybody. France and Switzerland got through, as did Argentina and Nigeria, Germany and the United States, Belgium and Algeria got through as well. Portugal did not get through. The United States, surprising Portugal, the 2-2 draw. They lost to Germany 1-0, but they managed to beat Ghana in their first game 2-1. Surprised everybody. On to the round of 16. Brazil beats Chile 3-2 in a shootout. Colombia gets by Uruguay. France takes on Nigeria, beats them 2-0. Germany beats Algeria in extra time. The Netherlands gets by Mexico. Costa Rica beats Greece. Argentina gets by Switzerland. Belgium beats the United States 2-1 in extra time, setting up the quarterfinals. Brazil beats Colombia. Germany beats France. The Netherlands gets by Costa Rica. And Argentina beats Belgium, setting up the semifinals. We'll start first with July 9th, Sao Paulo, Argentina, Netherlands. Penalties. Argentina wins 4-2, sending them to the final. The day before, Germany in Brazil, playing Brazil, absolutely embarrassed Brazil.
1: First corner. Plenty of height on it. It's gone through. Germany score! A chance of a second for Germany. Brazil in real trouble. They're in dire trouble. Germany looking good for the final. Astonishing! It's all over now. They're queuing up. They're all going to score at this rate. Square. 6-0 it is. And I think some Brazilians will be leaving
2: in the last two. Oh, what a night they're going to have. But they might have number 7 here now. They have got 7. It's hammered in. An absolute terrific strike.
0: Yeah, absolutely embarrassing. 7-1. Worst beating in Brazil's history. A nightmare, to say the least. Fans crying like you could not believe. It was devastating. Players crying on the field because they knew what had happened.

0: happen. This World Cup, Ronaldo was at his close to his peak as you're going to get. I mean, and by that, I mean the most dominant player maybe athletically we'd ever seen. Messi was physically nearing his peak, but his mind was still the greatest and got better through the years, and we'll talk about that going up. But it was an awesome World Cup, but it's going to be remembered for not Germany beating Argentina in the final with Mario Götze scoring the winning goal in extra time, but because of the 7-1 game and the embarrassment that Brazil felt. And it was absolutely embarrassing. Easily one of the most entertaining modern tournaments. No doubt about that. Nobody could break down the Germans and their tactics, because as exciting as they were going forward, their defense was amazing. Jaime Rodriguez launched himself into the stratosphere playing for Colombia, scoring the goal of the tournament when he volleyed a goal against Uruguay by chesting it up to him and hitting a kick that was amazing. Luis Suarez bit somebody else. Yeah, he has a problem with that. He bit Giorgio Chiellini, and then he acted like he was the victim. It was a fun World Cup, but will be remembered always as the World Cup that, yes, Germany embarrassed Brazil on home soil. And if you go back and watch any of it, the 7-1, it was an amazing display, and it wasn't one of those things where it's like, okay, it was 7. It was 29 minutes, and the game was over. They were up 5-0. There was no coming back at all. And you could see it. Sad. Sad for them. Great for the viewers, though, if you like a lot of goals. 323-538-2423. At Chet Benson Show is your X, your Insta, your YouTube, and everything else. Love hearing from each and every one of you. Tomorrow, look at the 2018 World Cup. The last time Russia got to participate. And there was a reason for that. They hosted it, and then, well, since then, they've had some issues. I think you guys have known about that. Coming up, we have got your urban word of the day, as well as what the hell's going on with Swatch? What is this all about? We'll talk about that. But first, Bulwark Capital. 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Coming up, urban word of the day and Swatch. What? Swatch? Craziness? Chaos? What's going on? Chad Benson Show.
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0: If you like talk radio like Chad Benson likes his meals, you've come to the perfect place for takeout.
1: On this Monday, we got to learn. It's what we have to do, people. I know it gets frustrating, but we need to know exactly what's going on in the world. That's why we have these urban words that we do each and every day. Some of them are older, some of them are younger. Sometimes the kids, well, they recycle some of these things. This is one that I'm very, very fond of. Let's get learning.
2: Now it's time for the urban word of the day. The young have a vocabulary all their own, and we break it down for you. It's called the urban word of the day.
1: All right, today, urban word. You could use it two different ways, right? Eye bleach, which sounds weird. You're like, what the hell is that? Or soul bleach. That's when you see something awful, horrible, and you need to get it out of your head. You need to reset yourself. That's when you go with the eye bleach, right? So you see something awful about, it could be anything, animal attack, whatever, war. You're just like, oh, God. That's when you say, I need to bleach my soul. Eye bleach, meaning I need to see something different. And then you go and you see capybaras, kittens, a Hallmark movie. Whatever it is, takes your mind off the chaos, the craziness, and the things that you just saw. Eye bleach, soul bleach is your urban word of the day.
2: That was the urban word of the day. Now you know.
1: So, what is going on with Swatch? If you guys don't know, chaos, craziness, lunacy with Swatch. Yes, that watch company, but they did something with another watch company that's making it chaotic.
3: This morning, a nostalgic pop culture icon.
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3: 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The only problem?
5: We will not be opening today.
3: Unruly lines forcing stores from London to New York, Milan to Tokyo, and even Houston to close early out of safety concerns.
6: Unfortunately, the Swatch store will remain closed.
1: Yes. And it's, look, this is cool. I'm not going to lie to you. I like it. It's fun. It's cool. It's neat. And it's not a watch you wear on your wrist. It's not a wristwatch, okay? It is a collector's item that Swatch and AP got together. If you know anything about AP, let's just say they're, can be a little pricey.
7: Swatch has absolutely just revolutionized the way that these brands are speaking to particularly young people.
3: Christian Zeron, a watch connoisseur and consultant, says the brand has found its formula. First partnering with Omega 4 years ago for its beloved Moon Swatch, putting the whole industry on notice.
7: It's oxymoronic in a way, right? I mean, the entire idea of taking something that is supposed to be so serious, handcrafted, and producing it in a manner that's, I mean, literally for children, is hysterical.
3: Who really is their target customer?
7: Everybody, everybody.
3: If you miss the initial rush, don't panic just yet. Swatch says Royal Pop watches should remain available for at least the next few months, leaving fans hopeful time is on their side.
1: Yeah. Well, a lot of these people are going not because they want to resell them. And if you're curious about an AP, the Royal Oak is kind of the jam, right? If you're going to get something, if you're a watch connoisseur and you know watches, you like one of the dream watches that people want is a Royal Oak. And that's going to set you back used anywhere between $35,000, and again, that's used, to say the double balance wheel is going to cost you $250,000. The jumbo extra thin and yellow cost you about $135,000. The perpetual calendar in white gold is going to cost you $340,000. You want to ice it out, do something like that. Those can go up to $1,000,000. And if you want the concept Black Panther, that's $5.2 million. Ooh. 323-538-2423 at Chad Benson Show. Shirax, your Insta, YouTube, and more right here on the Chad Benson Show. Coming up, hour number three of the program, we're going to discuss Iran. We're going to discuss midterms. And we've got a big week of primaries. And the biggest one is what's taking place in Kentucky. Can Thomas Massey, fend off Trump and the millions of dollars that were thrown at him by super PACs and several people? Or is this Trump showing the strength he has, at least in the primaries? So we'll talk a bit about that. Also, the Ebola virus, a bunch of other good stuff on the way. Hour number three, straight ahead. This is The Chad Benson Show.
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14: I'm Vicki Barker. Ebola, no longer an outbreak, but an epidemic.
15: I'm deeply concerned about the scale and the speed of the epidemic.
14: WHO Chief Tedros Ghebreyesus says at least 130 in the Democratic Republic of Congo and beyond are dead, at least 500 infected.
15: These numbers will change as field operations are scaling up, including strengthening surveillance, contact tracing, and laboratory testing.
14: At least one American infected. He's being treated in Germany, where his colleagues and family members have also been flown. After three men were shot dead at an Islamic school and community center in San Diego yesterday.
16: Today, our city was shaken by a violent act of hate here at the Islamic Center of San Diego. And my heart is with every person that is impacted by this horrific tragedy.
14: Mayor Todd Gloria, the two teenage suspects were later found dead in a car. One of their mothers had called police warning them he was suicidal and had taken her car and weapons. That fast-moving wildfire is still raging out of control in Southern California. CBS's Matt Gutman reports.
17: That wind-driven brush fire erupted in Simi Valley, about 40 miles northwest of downtown Los Angeles, scorching over 700 acres and destroying several structures and forcing evacuations.
18: What do we bring? The essentials, just thought of my dog, all my stuff for my dog and my laptop for my work.
17: The fire sent a thick cloud of smoke over Simi Valley as schools in the area sheltered students in place due to dangerous air quality conditions.
14: Services on the Long Island Railroad resume at noon local time after management and unions reached an agreement ending their strike. CBS's Elijah Westbrook has the latest.
19: Crews will have to do mandatory inspections throughout the whole system. So they're going to be looking at tracks and other infrastructure to make sure that it hasn't been tampered with over the last few days while this strike was happening, but also getting employees back in position so that way riders can be picked up safely. Until then, the strike contingency plan remains in effect this morning with limited free shuttle buses running during the morning rush.
14: HHS Secretary Robert F. Kennedy has joined EPA Administrator Lee Zeldin to announce new measures to combat PFAS, so-called forever chemicals, in drinking water.
20: This issue is personal for millions of American families, and it has been personal for me for a long time. For decades, communities were exposed to these chemicals without transparency or accountability.
14: But in fact, the new measures significantly scale back Biden administration controls. This is CBS News.
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14: A former Los Angeles police detective convicted of lying during the O.J. Simpson murder trial has died at 74.
4: Mark Furman was one of the first two police detectives sent to investigate the 1994 killings of O.J. Simpson's ex-wife, Nicole Brown Simpson, and her friend Ron Goldman. Furman reported finding a bloody glove at O.J. Simpson's home, but his credibility came under attack during the trial as the defense raised the prospect of racial bias.
5: It looked a little sticky and moist. Two fingers were stuck to the glove.
4: The Kootenai County, Idaho coroner says that Mark Furman died May 12th. The county does not release the cause of death as a rule, but his manager says it was throat cancer. Jennifer Kuiper, CBS News.
14: And finally, a British TV network has pulled all episodes of its reality series Married at First Sight after two former contestants said they were raped and a third said she'd been sexually assaulted. British regulators now calling for a criminal investigation. I'm Vicki Barker, CBS News.
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1: First, it was the haunted place. I got to watch out for that, right? Could be coming ashore at any given moment. Who knows what's going to happen? Now I got to worry about the Ebola virus again? Are you blanket kidding me? How many viruses are out there that could come to America? Is it a possibility that it has come to America? And you're thinking to yourself, Chad, how much toilet paper do I need for this? Great question. A lot. A lot. So what should you know about the Ebola virus? First, it sucks. Don't get it. Secondly, you have no chance of getting it. Okay? Zero. I've done this for years, and I will tell you, the last time I promised to give my salary to somebody who doesn't have the Ebola virus here in America to actively go out and try to get the Ebola virus. It didn't happen. But there is an outbreak of the Ebola virus right now in parts of the Congo, Democratic Republic of the Congo. And so you have to be wary of what may be coming, because is it here? Is it not here? Because that's the question people are asking. Did some people come in contact with somebody who have it? It's not like that.
2: Well, you know, this outbreak is not going to threaten Americans, but it was late in being picked up in the DRC, and this is very concerning. I know often these outbreaks start in rural areas. The reporting is poor, but and you can see where it is. It's up against the border with Uganda. I will honestly say I know the Minister of Health in Uganda very well, Dr. Jane Achang. She is extraordinary. She's been through one Ebola outbreak after another. She will know what to do. Her teams will know what to do. They will prevent spread. But this is really a test for this African CDC and AFRO, CDC, WHO AFRO, which is in Brazzaville right across from the river of DRC, to really mobilize and support that rural area. I know Uganda knows what to do. In this far rural area of DRC, they're going to need help.
1: Yes, that's Dr. Birx there, for those of you who don't know. Still.

0: has her scarf on. Good for her. We don't know what the Ebola virus is. It's a nasty thing. It's a viral hemorrhagic fever. Okay? So, several different ones. It was first identified in 76 near the Ebola River, hence the name Ebola virus. And that is, well, back then it was a different country, but it is now the Democratic Republic of the Congo this week. So what does it do? Attacks immune system, blood vessels, organs like liver and kidneys, eventually severe cases, internal bleeding, organ failure, shock, and then death. Symptoms, 2 to 21 days. So if this is you, you probably could have the Ebola virus if you were actually in the Democratic Republic of the Congo at this place. Okay. Are you ready? Fever, fatigue, muscle aches, headache, sore throat. It develops into vomiting, diarrhea, rash, liver and kidney problems, bleeding, sometimes internally, sometimes externally. Okay. Is that you? Okay. No, it's not. Okay. Want to make sure. Right? We want to make sure. Because I don't know if I'm supposed to call Dustin Hoffman or who I'm supposed to call at this moment in time. Is it Morgan Freeman? Who? I kid because we like to be scared. It's just great to put on the front page of stuff. The reality is this is going to have zero effect on you. Were there issues in the detection of this? Yes. 88 people have already died. Here's the bad and good with it. There's not a lot of good. Okay. It's not like, hey, this is a good thing. The interesting thing is people think it's highly deadly and highly contagious. It kills fast. Most people that get it are bedridden. And because of that, it kind of stops its own spread. Some outbreaks, 1 in 4 die. Some, up to 90% die. On average, it's about 40 to 50% of people who get it die. There is early treatment, IV fluids, electrolytes, isolation. But you don't have to worry about it. But they're going to tell you about it. It's like the hantavirus. It's here. It wasn't traveling on a boat. It was none of those things. It was a situation, again, Democratic Republic of the Congo, not really worried about it. Okay? Because we didn't have maybe a fruit bat that flew over here that had it. And it doesn't spread like COVID. Okay? Super close contact. Usually for an extended period of time, and even at that, chances of you getting it are slim to none. So I've got a local listener here in Nashville who has flown many WHO Ebola virus cases, and he has said that the chances of getting it virtually nil. And again, because it's so deadly, it doesn't spread because people who get it tend to be really sick really fast and can, because of the sickness, isolate themselves in a village where it just doesn't get out of the village. So I want you guys to be aware of that. Whew. Okay, so do not worry about that. We've got you covered here. Meanwhile, we're going to blow Iran up, apparently. So Trump says, better get moving, is what he said. Better get to it or else. We're going to blow you up. You're not going to exist anymore. Now, according to Iran's foreign minister today, talks are ongoing with the U.S. and Pakistan as the mediator. But I'm not quite sure we trust Pakistan as the mediator. When last I heard, Iran has submitted another proposal, 14 points, through Pakistan. So we'll see how this goes. Do I think that this is going to come to an end anytime in the next day or two? I don't. I don't think any of us expect that. What I do expect is over the next week or so that if something doesn't take place when it comes to diplomatic, that we could see something. And one of the real things I think about when it comes to this is Trump is always wary of the market. Oil prices are up. Iran doesn't seem to be giving in at this moment in time. Their foreign minister said earlier today, Iran's not intimidated by the enemy's threats, but the talks are ongoing. Over the weekend, the talking heads that be, the neocons, like Senator Graham, took to the airwaves.
1: Here's what the president said just a couple of days ago. Basically, I can say this with a I'm not going to be much more patient. Any sane person would make a deal, but they might be crazy. The president's had it with moving the goalpost. You get a deal, the next day they wake up in the president's word, it's like we never had the conversation. So what happens next? I think we hit a wall on deal making. I would encourage the president to look at reducing Iran's military capability even further. They've been dramatically weakened, but there's still targets that could weaken them more militarily. And I would also keep the embargo on to weaken their economy. And I'd let the Iranians know, if you keep terrorizing the region, Kargil, which is your source of revenue, will be in play. I think that would be the smart next play. You can't pursue a deal more than the people on the other side want a deal.
0: That's true. But the question is, what if they don't want the deal you're offering? That's a fair question, right? If they don't want that deal, what do you do then? Are we going to pick it up? Of course, Lindsay wants that more than anything else. She's always wanting to bomb stuff.
2: Let me ask you, I just want to be very explicit. You are saying you think these negotiations have hit a wall.
1: Yes, ma'am.
2: Are you saying, Senator, that you think it's time for President Trump to resume military action against Iran?
1: I think you can't get a coherent answer from Iran because they can't be coherent. I think they're so disheveled now. They're so weakened. They agree to things, and the next day they back up. President Trump's very frustrated. So what to do next? I think it's going to be very difficult to get a deal with the current regime. Is there any evidence they've changed? I talked to the CIA director yesterday. Is there any evidence that the crowd in charge now is any less committed to destroying Israel, going after us, the great Satan, purifying Islam? I think the answer is no. So weaken them further, and you may get a deal later. But you're not going to get a deal with this crowd until you hurt them more.
0: Man, he wants it so bad. She could just taste it. Chad, I'm just saying, he lives for this stuff. He wants to bomb Iran. That's what he wants. Are we going to? I think this week is going to be interesting. If there is no movement, I could see us later on in the week, in particular, Friday into Saturday. Why? It's a three-day weekend. Trump cares about the market. You know that. So we could see some stuff pick up and then potentially slow down again before the market's open. He's always worried about that. What could happen to the market? What could happen to the market? But oil prices, and we're going to talk about that in a bit, are up. It's more expensive to travel. It's Memorial Day weekend is coming up. But there's no doubt that this is costing Americans in the pocketbook. And the question is, what's next? Are they going to wait us out? Are we going to wait them out? We shall see. 323-538-2423. At Chad Benson Show. Your X, your Insta, YouTube, and everything else. We're going to talk a little bit about travel this hour. 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
5: 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To a port in Madagascar, into the hands of a surgeon, to the eyes of the MRI technician, the scalpel, the monitor, the post-op, and finally, a mirror. A tumor removed, replaced by tears of joy. 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
1: The start of summer is about to begin, the unofficial but official for us start of summer. Memorial Day is next Monday. I'll be off Friday and Monday. Are you traveling? It's going to be just a smidge more expensive, but I think you guys understand that.
2: It's shaping up to be a more expensive kickoff to summer travel. The latest CPI report shows airline fares are up more than 20% compared to last year, and that's amid rising jet fuel prices tied to the Iran war, though the travel demand does remain strong. Now, that's a big jump for families looking to get away.
1: Yeah, I think a lot of people are not so many families getting away. If that makes sense, I think they're going to be driving if they're getting away. I think the flying side of stuff is going to be a lot of, I don't say younger people, just people who aren't bringing their family. Maybe they're older and retired. Maybe they're just at a point where their kids can stay home by themselves and they're doing stuff, or they're single people. That may be it. But we're still going to travel because that's what we do.
2: According to Going.com, the average domestic airfare for this Memorial Day, it's about $459 round trip. So where are people actually going? Well, Going.com says travelers are gravitating toward classic vacation spots. Think Las Vegas, Honolulu, Los Angeles, San Francisco, right here in the Big Apple, with Seattle topping the list as the number one destination this year.
1: That's awesome. I love Seattle, but the last time I was there, I was like, clean this up. Yeah, you got to. Now, is it as bad as San Francisco was? I haven't been back to San Francisco in a while. But there is no doubt that San Francisco had a lot of issues, as we know, and they're trying to clean that up. But I love Seattle's just, it's amazing. It is. I mean, they're insane. Governor, insane. Mayor, insane. That being said, it's just a gorgeous place to go. No doubt. A little expensive. What isn't expensive these days?
2: If you are booking, travel experts say pay attention to the ticket type you choose. Katie Nastro with Going.com recommends looking for a main economy fare. That's because if prices drop after you book, you can rebook and get the difference back as a credit. And with bag fees rising, more travelers, they're sticking to carry-ons, meaning overhead bin space. Yeah, that's tighter than ever. So booking main economy can help you board early and actually get your bag on the plane.
1: Which is nice, because traveling without your bag can sometimes be problematic. Oh, yeah, I think you're right there, Chad. Yeah, just a smidge. Just a smidge. So this will be interesting to see how many people travel and what that's like and what the cost is going to be, obviously, with gas prices the way they are. A little uncomfortable for a lot of us out there. I know that. That's why I take my feet Rari's, which are my feet because I live so close to work. I walk. 323-538-2423 at Chad Benson Show is your X, your Insta, all the other things right here at the Chad Benson Show. Now, if you're going to drive this week and the upcoming weekend, know this, gas going to be a little bit more expensive, but I think you understand that.
3: Oil prices above $106 a barrel this morning, and that flows almost immediately through to the pump. The national average for a gallon of regular is now $4.47, and it all comes as travelers are preparing to hit the road in record numbers for Memorial Day. Drivers will face the highest price of gas in 4 years, prices up $1.33 a gallon from last year's prices, and still continuing to climb with the region so uncertain.
1: It's going to be more expensive. That's it. And depending on how you look at this, right, if you are a staunch Republican, older Republican, you're fine with this because we're going to stop them from getting a nuclear weapon. If you are younger and you're concerned about price because you're part of the middle class living paycheck to paycheck, this is going to put a damper on some of your traveling. You may not go as far, or you may decide to do a staycation where there's nothing wrong with that. You know, I love a staycation. Absolutely do. Nothing wrong with a little bit of a staycation, chilling in the house, doing some local stuff. 323-538-2423. At Chad Benson Show is your X, your Insta, and everything else. Coming up, our buddy, Jim Kennedy, Kennedy Institute of Public Policy Research. It's Monday. That means midterm Mondays. We'll discuss all of the stuff, including Thomas Massie and the big one tomorrow. Chad Benson Show.
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1: It's that time of the week, midterm Mondays. Our buddy Jim Kennedy, Kennedy Institute of Public Policy Research. All right, Jim, let's jump into it. First and foremost, Mr. Cassidy, not Sean, although he may have won. Bill did not. The last of, what, the seven that voted to impeach Trump is officially gone.
2: Yeah, I think Sean Cassidy would have had a much better chance than Bill Cassidy.
1: Well, he could have said, do run. I'll tell you that one again.
2: Yeah, well, he ran, and he lost when he ran. That's for darn sure. He didn't even lose. He finished third in a four-way primary. Julia Tetoff, who was let off, who was backed by Trump. State Treasurer John Fleming was second. Bill Cassidy was third, 3 points back. He is out. There will be a runoff on June 27th. Now, you know, we look at all the candidates here, but this is still going to be a pretty solid R seat unless something else happens in this. So it shouldn't really be something that's going to change it. It was just more who was going to be that person that was going to be representing along with Senator Kennedy from Louisiana. And it will not be the incumbent Bill Cassidy. It will be possibly somebody who is backed by Donald Trump, supported by Donald Trump, in a state that votes, that has voted regularly for President Donald Trump.
1: Yeah, absolutely. I mean, you saw that coming. Trump went hard. Anybody, as we have seen, that dares even stray away from him in any way, shape, or form, or doesn't bow down to anything he asks, will pay the price for it. Case in point, you know, you saw it with Liz Cheney and a lot of other people that we've seen, whether it is people who've decided to walk away all together or to go up against him when he puts people, you know, out there to primary him this. But I want to say this, and you and I talked about before this, primaries are not the generals. Winning in a very red state with Trump getting behind you is one thing. Then getting out into the primary where you've got other people that aren't going to buy everything you say, that's a different story.
2: No, absolutely. You're absolutely right. And it's going to be interesting to see how that works out. And again, you know, we've been talking about the bad number for the Republicans in general, only superseded by the bad numbers for the Democrats, if you're looking at the congressional numbers. But, yeah, it'll definitely be – this will probably still wind up being a Republican, but I'm guessing this will be closer than it would have been if it had been Cassidy, because I don't think he was that badly disliked by the whole state. And I think he's a guy that might have picked up a few Republican or a few Democrat votes because of the fact that he was not on Trump's A-list. That, you know, that is certainly something that would possibly sway some Democrats to vote for him that may not be happy with their candidate. So it'll be interesting because, yeah, quality of candidate counts, especially in the generals, because we see what happens when the Republicans pick poor candidates. Let us hope for their sake that Julia Leftow is not one of those candidates, and we'll see what happens in the round. And again, she may not advance. She probably will, because she won 45-28 in the primary. She was leading in the primary, but it will be whoever gets over 50% in the runoff on June 27th. And they do their elections on Saturdays in Louisiana for some strange reason. But so be it. They also have parishes rather than counties.
1: Talking to Jim Kennedy, Kennedy Institute of Public Policy Research. We do midterm Mondays. Okay, Jim, big day tomorrow, Kentucky. Trump's biggest

0: But yeah, Gallarin is out 48-43 in the latest poll. He's picked up 17 points since April on that race. Very interesting, though, to go look at the people that are backing each of the candidates. Massey's got support from a former California Congressman Dana Rohrabacher is down there, and Lauren Boebert from Colorado is down there for Massey. And then Gallarin, of course, has Trump support, and our Secretary of Defense, Pete Hegseth, was down there last week. Campaigning for him. So it's a very odd group of people that are, you know, picking sides on this one. But yeah, I think Trump is going to get his preferred challenger in this one. And again, if that happens, let's see what happens when it, again, what you were talking about earlier, see what happens in the general. If that is going to be something that has, that is going to follow through, if Gallarin wins the primary, is he going to be able to hang on to it? It's a pretty red district. But still, you're not really sure, you know, if this guy is really going to be ready for prime time. Can he play beyond just the deep red MAGA group of people, a group of voters?
1: I would assume he probably will. My question is going to be is if that's the way you're going to play it, at some point in time, Cassidy maybe even Massey, although I don't know if he will or won't, says, screw it, I'm going to run as an independent, thinking if this is what you're going to do, I'm going to go win this when push comes to shove, or I'm going to split the boat between you and me, and the Democrat will win, so your plan didn't work the way you thought.
0: No, that's distinctly possible, too, absolutely, because he is going to have a base that will support him if he's able to run as an independent, if he loses and comes back as an independent. And while it's a, you know, like I said, it's a fairly red district, even if it's 60%, if he splits it 30, you know, if they split it, you know, 25-25-45, they're going to lose. So, yeah, by the way, this is the most expensive House primary in history, with $25.5 million spent so far in ads. That's probably going to go up before the polls close on Tuesday. So, yeah, there's been a lot of money, spent by PACs and other various political groups on this race, in addition to the about $10 million between the two campaigns. So, yeah, it'll be interesting, but let's see what again. The polls look like Gallarin will be the person who'll move on to the general.
1: Talking to Jim Kennedy, Kennedy Institute of Public Policy Research. Last week, Nebraska, they had their thing. The lady goes and wins on the Democratic side, then she says, "I'm out."
0: Yeah, because evidently their polling seems to indicate that the independent Dan Osborne, who was not on the primary ballot, but is he's backed with Democratic support, polls better than Cindy Burbank, who won the Democratic primary. And exactly as you said, I won and I'm out. Right now, the numbers indicate it's pretty much a toss-up. Ricketts 46, Osborne 45 with a 4% margin of error. Now, it is a solid R state. It's a solid red state. But it's one of those things that we talk about. With, you know, if this is going to be a year for the Democrats to make hay in the Senate and in the House, is this one of those seats that's going to be one of two things for the Republicans? Will they still win it, but by a smaller margin, and have to spend more money on it than they were planning to spend, say, 6 months or 12 months ago? Which is, okay, sure, you're going to keep that seat, and Pete Ricketts will still be another Republican in the Senate. But how much money could you spend on other races? Because there's going to be a lot of races like this, especially in the House this year. They're going to need the money. And if you're spending money on races that you should be able to win easily without independent outside support, then that money is going away from other races where it could be better spent. And that's one of the things I look at. Maine's going to probably be like that. We're going to talk about Texas a little bit later, and it's going to probably be like that, too, depending on who wins down there. So, yeah, it's not just the fact that you're going to still probably keep that an R seat, unless you really do get, and I don't like the phrase, blue wave coming in. But it's how much more money you're going to spend, how much more resources, how many more campaign stops you're going to have to make down there for people to help out Pete Ricketts in Nebraska and in other states, too.
1: Talking to Jim Kennedy, Kennedy Institute of Public Policy Research. Jim, at what point, and I think we're going to start to see it when it gets to the general, because I think people looking around going, okay, well, Trump is at a historic level. In some polls, he's as bad as Carter, but guess what? The Republicans and Democrats in Congress are worse than that. They wish they had Trump's polling numbers. What point, though, do you start to realize, okay, the blue wave is the fear, that people are going to start to worry about a blue wave if you're on the Republican side?
0: Oh, I think that fear has already been around since the start of the year. If you just start looking at any of the numbers and any of the polling numbers that are coming in, and the number of races, if you look at it, actually, if you go to midtermmonday.com, the site that I've set up, you can track the races, and actually also as they move from safe to likely to toss up, as this goes on. And we're seeing, I'm seeing more.

0: races over the last 2 months that have moved out of safe into likely or toss-up, then, you know, and they're all, majority of those are Republican seats that are going from, you know, like from lean or likely into the toss-up category. So, yeah, most definitely. Check that out there. But, yeah, that is something that, that there was obviously that they've already been concerned about it. The Republicans generally have a about a 2-to-1 right now money advantage over the on the national committee side over the Democrats. The Democrats, while they have bad poll numbers, worse than the Republicans, they've also got worse fundraising efforts than the Republicans, and they were left with a lot of issues left over from the Kamala 24 campaign, which they're still kind of fighting through financially. So the Republicans are definitely going to have the money advantage unless something comes along between now and the general election in November. But again, you know, do you have enough money to win these races? So yeah, it's definitely going to be something that they're already concerned about, and we'll see how much more of it is as we go forward.
1: Talking to Jim Kennedy, Kennedy Institute of Public Policy Research, we talk about, yes, midterms this Monday. Quick snapshot, because obviously Memorial Day is coming up, and we're going to then write into Texas next week. Let's take a quick snapshot of that, because Cornyn this week comes out and he's like, you know what, Trump, I'll make sure they name a highway after you. You know, I mean, they're all still waiting for him to make his move. And the reason is simple. A, they want to win. Obviously, Cornyn, you know, is the incumbent. He wants to make sure that he's over Paxton. But the reality, and you and I have talked about this, talk about the money side of things. No matter who wins this, there's another $50 million to $100 million that's going to have to go into holding on to this seat, because Tallarico is going to push them to the edge.
0: Yeah, Tallarico has become kind of the darling of the Democratic Party, and they have, you know, eyes on Texas. They have the eyes on the prize in Texas, and they think they can turn Texas blue. I don't think they can, even with Paxton, if he manages to pull off the runoff on the 26th. But either way, they're gonna throw all the money they can at that race, because they really think that they can that they can win that. And that would be, I mean, if you've got enough, if it is enough of a blue wave that shows up, they could most definitely, you know, there is a possibility, I should say, that they could flip Texas. If that happens, the Republicans are not in a good place. And like we've talked about Trump, Trump will be in a very bad place, because if they pull that off, that means the Democrats are going to control the Senate and the House. And we're going to spend the next 2 years either in gridlock or them chasing Trump down for investigations for various things.
1: No doubt. Talking to Jim Kennedy, Kennedy Institute of Public Policy Research. Last couple ones we'll look at. Oregon is what it is. Georgia, though, this week. And Georgia's always been one of those interesting places that is kind of purplish at times. Go this way, go that way. I think a lot of people are frustrated, because I think they think that Trump cost them an election that they thought, the Republicans thought they could have won during the whole, you know, it was stolen from me stuff. But now they've got their midterms coming up this week. You've got a lot of interesting things coming out of this.
0: Yeah, absolutely. You've got a Senate primary. You've also got the gubernatorial primary, because Brian Kemp is termed out, so he will not be running. One of the names that's popped up on the Republican side is Brad Raffensperger, a famous name from the 2020 election, where the famous phone call involving Trump that I believe is what got him impeached. So unfortunately, Mr. Raffensperger is running at 14%. Unlikely he will move on into the general election. But it is Rick Jackson and Burt Jones are essentially tied at the top, both with only about 25 or 26%. 30% remain undecided at this point for that. So, again, it's going to be a toss-up, and there could be a runoff in that race, because it's unlikely that either candidate is going to get beyond 50%. June 16th would be the runoff. And for the Republican Senate, you've got Buddy Carter, who's a Republican in the 1st District already, congressman, bills himself as a MAGA warrior. Be interesting to see how exactly popular that makes him in Georgia. I'm sure there's going to get him a lot of votes, but is it going to get him all the votes he's going to need? Then there's also Mike Collins, who's another Trumper. And you've also got Derek Dooley. And that name may sound familiar if you're familiar with old Georgia coach Vince Dooley, led them, I believe, to a national championship, is also running. I'm not sure how that really works out, being the son of a football legend in Georgia. I'm sure it's going to get him a few votes. But it'll be interesting to see. And again, it's possible that none of these get through to the, or none of them get through this week, and we'll have to go to the June 16th runoff to make it into the general in Georgia.
1: His name's Jim Kennedy, the man, the myth, the legend. You can follow him at Righty Jim on X. Check out the website again. Jim, tell everybody where to go to the website.
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1: You're the man. We'll talk to you later on this week.
0: Appreciate it.
1: Love talking to Jim. 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
1: 46 years ago today, 8:32 local time, Washington State, Mount St. Helens erupted. The deadliest and most economically destructive volcano in U.S. history killed 47 people. The blast shot sideways 300 miles an hour. Ash went about 80,000 feet in the air. It darkened skies in the middle of the day, fell across 11 states, and some of the ash circled the earth for 2 weeks. And to give you an idea of how powerful nature can be, before the eruption, 9,677 feet, that's the size of Mount St. Helens. After, 8,363 feet, and it was 1,000 times more powerful than the Hiroshima atomic bomb. 24 megatons of TNT. Crazy. Absolutely insane. 323-538-2423 at Chad Benson Show. Your X, your Insta, YouTube, and everything else right here on the Chad Benson Show. Coming up, hour number two of the program, more on Iran. What's next as we head towards who knows what in the coming days? Are we going to get more military actions? Are we going to try to just stare at them? They'll stare at us, and we'll see who blinks first. It's a possibility. Talk a little bit about that. Luigi Mangione back in court today. We'll talk about that as well as Cuba. What will happen with them? Do we wait? See what happens with Iran, then go into Cuba? Are they going to drone us? Some news out there about that. We're also going to talk about the World Cup. We get your urban word of the day, bunch of other good stuff. Hour number two straight ahead. Chad Benson Show.
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0: The Chad Benson Show.
1: Yesterday, it's a day of prayer, apparently. Rededicate 250. Rededicate 250. What was that? A bunch of people got together, billed as one nation under God. Trump and everybody inside of the administration participated in this thing. Now, I say that because as a person who's a believer, I feel like we've gotten to the point now where it's just, it's cosplaying religion, if that makes sense. It's the way I feel. Others may not feel that way. That's the way I feel. Younger generation, probably more in line with the way that I feel. Older generation, sounds a lot like this.
2: I see everybody coming together here, and I think it's very important to know we're one nation under God, all people, one people nation.
3: So for a leader to actually boldly call a nation back to that, it was important, you know, to be here in a, you know, historic event like this.
4: There's so many people that are being deceived right now. It's a spiritual war. It really is. If we don't turn this back over to the Lord, it's done. It's just done. And it affects the whole entire world.
1: There you go. And those are a lot of the people that are very excited about us apparently going after Iran as well. There's no doubt that, and it, the crowd itself, I don't know how big it was. There was counter-protesting, counter-programming, as I like to say, there as well, because you're blurring the line between, you know, religion and politics, especially amongst this administration. And people are feeling it. People are starting to recognize the influence that religion has on this administration and this administration's way of pushing religion.
5: So just 2 years ago, 18% of Americans said religion was gaining influence in public life. Today, that number is 37%. So that's a big jump. It's almost doubled. Something has shifted. It's worth exploring exactly what's happening. So a new report from Pew Research documents that jump. It doesn't fully explain it in terms of the culture. So I wanted to look at a few of the things I think are probably driving this, and they're happening at the same time. Number one, the Trump administration is very religious, outwardly religious, let's say, much more than any other administration in recent memory. So they're having Oval Office prayer ceremonies, Pentagon prayer services. There are prominent evangelical voices in the government. That makes religion much more visible, whether you welcome it or not.
1: Okay, Jason Boyette there. We listen to him at least once a week because he's great at covering religion. And again, I said it. The push here is tremendous among this administration. As a believer, I look out there, my frustration level is through the roof because I feel like so much of it is LARPing, right? Live action role playing. Do some of them believe it? But do they believe it enough to make sure that they can move it in a direction that helps them politically? That I do believe.
5: At the same time, the Supreme Court has handed down a series of rulings that expand religious liberty and allow more religion into public spaces. So we're seeing it in schools and in the government and certain government programs. And then there's a cultural shift that's happening. It's happening in parallel with this stuff at the administration level. There's a visible wave of young men who are entering traditional Catholic or Orthodox spaces. Sales of luxury Bibles are at a 21-year high. I've talked about that in the past. There's a broader conversation happening about meaning and transcendence that's showing up in media and in podcasts and in online communities. There's a lot more interest in spirituality among Americans.
1: Spirituality? Well, people are buying luxury Bibles. That's always nice. I didn't know that was part of the thing. What's happened with Christianity, and we've talked about this, is it collapsed. And now it's just kind of, that collapse is over, but it's just kind of staying flat. And my fear is you're going to find this, again, cosplaying by a lot of people pushing this stuff in a way that is not going to help when it comes to growing the faith.
5: And so when Americans say religion is gaining influence, they might be describing something they're watching from the outside, or maybe they're describing something they're experiencing from the inside. Because both of those things are happening. For some Americans, religion is gaining presence in their own lives. For others, it's gaining presence very clearly, visibly, in the institutions and the politics surrounding them, whether they asked for that or not. So I think that describes why Pew is seeing this, why we see the influence of religion being more vibrant, and why a lot of people say that's maybe a good thing.
1: It's part of the culture war as well. It's a great thing. Culture war battle for religion, to push this out there, because that is a lot of what the Republicans are running at right now. It's the culture war battle. They're still trying to dig this up. And, you know, again, good versus evil is the way they look at it. And it is evil. I know. I'm going to get this all the time. But you're using it in a way to get people to vote for you. You're using it in a way to fool them. How much of this do you really buy into? I think that's a fair question to ask. And not many people on the right will ask any of those questions because they're afraid that the audience is going to be mad. For me, be mad. I don't care. I, as a person, as a believer, my mother's, right? She's got a master's in theology. She's a pastor. I grew up in the church. And my frustration level with what I see is a lot of it is not genuine. It's not. And what you're seeing, and this is very interesting, the people that are coming to the church are people that didn't grow up in the church. A lot of the people that have left the church because they grew up in it, they're not coming back. It is a different group of people, which is a good thing to have people come back. But the reality is there's a lot of fractions in this. But I think a lot of people, especially people who grew up within the world of Christianity in particular, look around and think, yeah, I'm not buying all this stuff. What do you think? Let me know. 323-538-2423 at Chad Benson Show is your X, your Insta, YouTube, and all of those other things. Speaking of not buying stuff, I don't know if you guys are aware of this, the economy, not great.
0: The middle class is struggling, you know, and I don't know if it's going to get any better until he gets out of term or what's going to happen, but it's not looking promising.
1: That right there is a voter who voted for Trump.
0: I guess the way that he sold that he was going to better the economy, I voted for Donald Trump. Which I regret doing, which, like, a lot of people regret doing.
1: I think you have some buyer's remorse. Look, his poll numbers suck right now. It doesn't mean it's going to be this way forever. But do I understand why people are frustrated? Yes, they're looking around, they're seeing the war, the ballroom, the money being spent, the amount of money that he and his family and others around the administration are making. There's a lot of frustration when you think about it. And then you've got the likes of Lindsey Graham, which we'll get to in a second, going out there and saying some of the wackadoo things he said. But all of these prices you feel on a daily basis. If you're not worried because you've so much food and monetarily you're living a great life, yeah, prices going up, you probably don't even notice them. But guess who does? The everyday average person.
0: I used to pay between $150 to $200, maybe at the most $225, $230. Last week, I went and purchased the same amount of groceries that I usually do, and I ended up paying almost $320-something.
1: That's expensive, and that is not 5, 7, 8% inflation, as we talked about. And last week, this is going to be played. I told you guys this. Every single place you can think of, this is going to be played when it comes to the midterms.
6: I don't think about American financial situation. I don't think about anybody. I think about one thing. We cannot let Iran have a nuclear weapon. That's all.
1: And Lindsey Graham this weekend tried to defend that by pushing the thing that Lindsey Graham's been pushing, as everybody else is, who's like, ah, this is for the betterment of everybody, right? and then came up with this insanity.
7: Do you agree with the president that he shouldn't be taking Americans' financial situation into account when dealing with Iran?
8: That's his Churchill moment. When Churchill came into power, he promised blood, sweat, toil, heartache until we deal with the Nazis, who are an existential threat to the British way of life. And if Hitler had taken charge of the planet, it would have been the darkest hour in humanity. I believe Iran wants a nuclear weapon. They would use it. So does President Trump. They would use it as part of their religious agenda. They would destroy the Jewish state. They would eventually hold us hostage. So his audience, the Iranian regime, do I worry about gas prices? Yes. But President Trump's right. The biggest threat to the stability in the world is a nuclear-armed Iran, and whatever price we have to pay, we'll pay. What did Churchill say? Whatever price we have to pay to beat Hitler, we will pay. Same with Iran. The good news, we're inside the 10-yard line. I think if we go back to military activity, weaken them further, then we can end this thing pretty soon.
1: Yeah, she's always wanting to bomb stuff, old Lindsay there. But the Churchill moment, settle down, okay? I mean, you know, think about the fall of France to happen, right? Churchill's resolve, let's fight. France capitulated. They're on the move. This is not the same thing. And history will be the judge of Trump. History will be. But this whole Churchill moment is just, oh, God, he's just the worst. Just is. Yeah, people care about paying for stuff because, you know what, I guarantee that woman wasn't going to bed at night worrying about whether or not Iran was going to strike us. But she is going to bed at night wondering how she's going to pay for things. And that matters, especially with midterms coming up. What do you think? 323-538-2423 at Chet Benson Show is your X, your Insta. 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
1: Will Cuba attack us? Wait, what? Is it possible? So apparently Cuba bought 300 drones from Russia in Iran. And the question is, are they going to attack us? Are they potentially getting ready for what could be some sort of coming onto their shores? I have no idea. I don't think we're going to get anything done until Iran is done. But there's no doubt the tensions, as they say, are high.
26: It comes as tensions between the two countries are on the rise. There was that unannounced visit on Thursday by the CIA director, John Ratcliffe, to the island nation. He met with Cuban officials in Havana, giving a message directly from President Trump that the U.S. is willing to engage with Cuba on economic and security issues, but only if Cuba makes some, quote, fundamental changes. They mean by that it stops giving access to the country by countries that are adversarial to the U.S. U.S., including Russia and China.
1: China. So this will be interesting. Now, do I think they're going to attack us? What? Why would you? What do you think is really going to happen? It doesn't mean that if we were to surround their nation that they may not do something. But as far as attacking us, no. Now, the U.S. base at Guantanamo, some military stuff if we decide again to potentially surround them. Okay-ish, I guess I could see that happening, but I doubt it. But you never know. Desperation time. Absolutely. Very much a desperate time right now in Cuba. And they've got nothing. I mean, they're out of oil. They're out of pretty much anything you can think of for the average person. Although I've been following some people who are in Cuba who go around and show you where the wealthy people live. And shocker, most of them, part of the government, and their life is quite nice. While everybody else is driving around and vehicles that are put together from the 40s and 50s, held together by glue and tape, and barely have any food to eat. 323-538-2423 at Chad Benson Show is your X, your Insta, YouTube, Facebook, and more. Love hearing from all of you. We'll have a video later on tonight on the YouTube as well. If you have a chance, check it out. Really helps us out right here on the Chad Benson Show. These people live in giant, massive homes that would cost tens of millions of dollars. And get ready for this. They have food. And get ready for this. They also have electricity. The government and the people that the government favors are doing okay. That is correct. Meanwhile, today, Luigi, not that Luigi, not the good one, the bad one, who's become a cult hero, back in court. You guys remember Luigi Mangione, shot and killed, CEO of UnitedHealthcare, in the back, arrested 5 days later at a McDonald's, and the judge is going to hear the case in September. But before we get to any of that, one of the biggest issues is going to be his backpack. Did they go into his backpack without getting a warrant and without having probable cause to do so? If that is true and they throw it out, this has everything from the firearm, the suppressor, the confession, fake IDs, etc., etc. It is going to make the conviction not uncertain. There's a good chance still with circumstantial evidence they could get something. But then you're talking about going to a jury. You never know what's going to happen. So it probably makes it more likely that they're going to probably try a plea deal. So we'll see. But the world is watching because he's become this anti-hero that the ladies love. And an anti-hero for a lot of people out there who look at the insurance industry as evil. If you're missing the show, grab the podcast. Coming up, a little World Cup talk. Chad Benson Show.
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1: Just under 24 days until the World Cup. 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
2: Oh, how about that?
3: 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Oh, what a goal! One of the greats!
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5: We haven't been able to control the play in midfield the way that Maradona has been able to do.
6: Tola Montiel can win the World Cup for Argentina with this kick. Yes!
1: Getting closer and closer. Teams are announcing more and more this week. Croatia announced their squad just a little while ago. Spain dealt a huge blow. Fermin Lopez, one of their young superstars and one of their most important players, looks to be out of the World Cup after having to have surgery on his foot. Yesterday, Barcelona at home won the game that, quite frankly, he didn't have to play in because they'd already won the league and they wanted to keep their perfect record. 19 games played, 19-1 at home. And absolutely a massive blow for Spain, him being out. He suffered a fracture of the fifth metatarsal in his right foot. He's going to have surgery. 2 months is the estimated time for him to be out, which is, hey, I mean, you think of it, you don't get a lot of these. These things come around once in a great while. Every 4 years, the thought of missing out is devastating. England will announce on the 22nd of this month. We're getting closer and closer to when we're going to make our announcement. And as we get closer and closer, we're going to break down each group, including what our chances are as we approach the tournament. The announcement of the U.S. team will come on the 26th at an event in Lower Manhattan. So this is going to be interesting to see who makes the team and who doesn't. Some bubble players, no doubt about that. Some bubble players. Every nation has a bubble player, too. People looking at Brazil, trying to find out if Neymar is going to make the team or not. That's probably the biggest bubble player left as far as some of the big teams. Now, we still may see some surprises, but as far as superstars not making a team, Neymar is a massive name in the sport. Will he or won't he? My assumption is that he is going to make the team just because there's injuries and the fact that people in the team love him. Love him. And because of that, I think he makes the team with an understanding that he may not start. He may play sparingly. That may happen. And yesterday, it went crazy because Neymar was substituted out of a game where he was not supposed to be substituted, which is crazy. The refs put up the wrong number. He was more than just pissed. He's going to find out later today whether or not he makes the team or not. And remember, just because you don't make the team or you make the team, injuries happen, things of that nature. So some players may not be on the team, will travel with the team just in case. You never know. So, going to be interesting. We're looking back to it, World Cups. Today, 2014, and speaking of Brazil, it was hosted by Brazil. June 12th through July

0: participating in the 2014 World Cup. In this World Cup hosted by Brazil, some interesting stuff, no ghost goals. So goal line technology for the first time had entered into the system. The Adidas Brazuca ball, which is the match ball, had technology inside of it that could tell if the ball had actually crossed the line. On top of that, first time ever, the vanishing spray. Make sure that the guys are back 10 yards in the wall. They spray it on the ground. After a while, it goes away. And cooling breaks. Due to the relatively high ambient temperatures, lots of humidity, especially in certain places, there were going to be cooling breaks in some of these games. Not all of them, some of them. The favorites in this World Cup, Spain, number one ranked team in the world, had won the previous World Cup and two European championships back-to-back. Portugal, led by Ronaldo. You also had Germany, second-ranked team in the globe. England, Brazil, Argentina, just to name a few that were the favorites for this World Cup. Group stages saw the likes of Brazil and Mexico cruise through easily, as well as the Netherlands and Chile. Spain getting knocked out. Group C saw Colombia and Greece go through. Costa Rica and Uruguay go through in Group D. Italy and England were eliminated. Shocked everybody. France and Switzerland got through, as did Argentina and Nigeria. Germany and United States. Belgium and Algeria got through as well. Portugal did not get through. The United States, surprising Portugal, the 2-2 draw. They lost to Germany 1-0, but they managed to beat Ghana in their first game 2-1. Surprised everybody. On to the round of 16. Brazil beats Chile 3-2 in a shootout. Colombia gets by Uruguay. France takes on Nigeria, beats them 2-0. Germany beats Algeria in extra time. The Netherlands gets by Mexico. Costa Rica beats Greece. Argentina gets by Switzerland. Belgium beats the United States 2-1 in extra time, setting up the quarterfinals. Brazil beats Colombia. Germany beats France. The Netherlands gets by Costa Rica. And Argentina beats Belgium, setting up the semifinals. We'll start first with July 9th. Sao Paulo, Argentina, Netherlands. Penalties. Argentina wins 4-2, sending them to the final. The day before, Germany in Brazil, playing Brazil, absolutely embarrassed Brazil.
1: Corner. Playing in height on it, he's gone through. Germany score! A chance in a second for Germany. Brazil in real trouble. They're in dire trouble. Germany looking good for the final on Sunday. They might get another one here. It's 3-0. This is 4. This is quite astonishing. It's all over now. They're queuing up. They're all going to score at this rate. Square. 6-0 it is. And I think some Brazilians will be leaving
2: in the last two.
1: Oh, what a night they're going to have. But they might have number 7 here now. They have got 7. It's hammered in. An absolute terrific strike.
0: Yeah, absolutely embarrassing. 7-1. Worst beating in Brazil's history. A nightmare, to say the least. Fans crying like you could not believe. It was devastating. Players crying on the field because they knew what had happened. This World Cup, Ronaldo was at his close to his peak as you're going to get. I mean, and by that I mean the most dominant player maybe athletically we'd ever seen. Messi was physically nearing his peak, but his mind was still the greatest and got better through the years, and we'll talk about that going up. But it was an awesome World Cup, but it's going to be remembered for not Germany beating Argentina in the final with Mario Götze scoring the winning goal in extra time, but because of the 7-1 game and the embarrassment that Brazil felt. And it was absolutely embarrassing. Easily one of the most entertaining modern tournaments. No doubt about that. Nobody could break down the Germans and their tactics, because as exciting as they were going forward, their defense was amazing. James Rodriguez launched himself into the stratosphere playing for Colombia, scoring the goal of the tournament when he volleyed

0: a goal against Uruguay by chesting it up to him and hitting a kick that was amazing. Luis Suarez bit somebody else. Yeah, he has a problem with that. He bit Giorgio Chiellini. And then he acted like he was the victim. It was a fun World Cup, but will be remembered always as the World Cup that, yes, Germany embarrassed Brazil on home soil. And if you go back and watch any of it, the 7-1, it was an amazing display. And it wasn't one of those things where it's like, okay, it was seven. It was 29 minutes and the game was over. They were up 5-0. There was no coming back at all. And you could see it. Sad. Sad for them. Great for the viewers, though, if you like a lot of goals. 323-538-2423 at Chet Benson Show is your X, your Insta, your YouTube, and everything else. Love hearing from each and every one of you. Tomorrow, look at the 2018 World Cup. The last time Russia got to participate. And there was a reason for that. They hosted it, and then, well, since then, they've had some issues. I think you guys have known about that. Coming up, we have got your urban word of the day, as well as what the hell's going on with Swatch? What is this all about? We'll talk about that. But first, Bulwark Capital. 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Coming up. Urban word of the day, and Swatch. What? Swatch? Craziness? Chaos? What's going on? Chad Benson Show.
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1: On this Monday, we got to learn. It's what we have to do, people. I know it gets frustrating, but we need to know exactly what's going on in the world. That's why we have these urban words that we do each and every day. Some of them are older. Some of them are younger. Sometimes the kids, well, they recycle some of these things. This is one that I'm very, very fond of. Let's get learning.
2: Now it's time for the urban word of the day. The young have a vocabulary all their own, and we break it down for you. It's called the urban word of the day.
1: All right, today, urban word. You could use it two different ways, right? Eye bleach, which sounds weird. You're like, what the hell is that? Or soul bleach. That's when you see something awful, horrible, and you need to get it out of your head. You need to reset yourself. That's when you go with the eye bleach, right? So you see something awful about, it could be anything, animal attack, whatever, war. You're just like, oh, God. That's when you say, I need to bleach my soul. Eye bleach, meaning I need to see something different. And then you go and you see capybaras, kittens, a Hallmark movie. Whatever it is, takes your mind off the chaos, the craziness, and the things that you just saw. Eye bleach, soul bleach is your urban word of the day.
2: That was the urban word of the day. Now you know.
1: So what is going on with Swatch? If you guys don't know, chaos, craziness, lunacy with Swatch. Yes, that watch company, but they did something with another watch company that's making it chaotic.
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6: Unfortunately, the Swatch store will remain closed.
1: Yes. And it's, look, this is cool. I'm not going to lie to you. I like it. It's fun. It's cool. It's neat. And it's not a watch you wear on your wrist. It's not a wristwatch, okay? It is a collector's item that Swatch and AP got together. If you know anything about AP, let's just say they're, can be a little pricey.
7: Swatch has absolutely just revolutionized the way that these brands are speaking to particularly young people.
3: Christian Zeron, a watch connoisseur and consultant, says the brand has found its formula. First partnering with Omega 4 years ago for its beloved Moonswatch, putting the whole industry on notice.
7: It's oxymoronic in a way, right? I mean, the entire idea of taking something that is supposed to be so serious, handcrafted, and producing it in a manner that's, I mean, literally for children, is hysterical.
3: Who really is their target customer?
7: Yeah, everybody, everybody.
3: If you miss the initial rush, don't panic just yet. Swatch says Royal Pop watches should remain available for at least the next few months, leaving fans hopeful time is on their side.
1: Yeah. Well, a lot of these people are going not because they want to resell them. And if you're curious about an AP, the Royal Oak is kind of the jam, right? If you're going to get something, if you're a watch connoisseur and you know watches, you like one of the dream watches that people want is a Royal Oak. And that's going to set you back used anywhere between $35,000, and again, that's used, to say the double balance wheel is going to cost you $250,000. The jumbo extra thin and yellow cost you about $135,000. The perpetual calendar in white gold is going to cost you $340,000. You want to ice it out, do something like that. Those can go up to $1 million. And if you want the concept Black Panther, that's $5.2 million.
8: Ooh.
1: 323-538-2423 at Chad Benson Show. Jirax, your Insta, YouTube, and more right here on the Chad Benson Show. Coming up, hour number three of the program, we're going to discuss Iran. We're going to discuss midterms. And we've got a big week of primaries. And the biggest one is what's taking place in Kentucky. Can Thomas Massey fend off Trump and the millions of dollars that were thrown at him by super PACs and several people? Or is this Trump showing the strength he has, at least in the primaries? So we'll talk a bit about that. Also, the Ebola virus, a bunch of other good stuff on the way. Hour number three, straight ahead. This is the Chad Benson Show.
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16: I'm Vicki Barker. The State Department urges Americans not to travel to the Democratic Republic of Congo, South Sudan, or Uganda as a deadly Ebola outbreak is upgraded to an epidemic. Dr. Anne Ancia is the WHO's representative in the DRC.
17: The way that we're going to have to work to be able to decrease and stop the transmission of this virus is working very closely with the local population to make sure that, you know, they have the right behavior. For example, if they feel the symptoms of the disease, they need to come directly to get treated.
16: More than 130 dead so far, 500 infected, including at least one American. In Southern California, aircraft dropping thousands of gallons of water on the Simi Valley fire northwest of L.A. Some 16,000 residents ordered to evacuate. The fire fueled by tinder dry conditions. Similar conditions building up from the Gulf Coast all the way up through the nation's northeast. Here's meteorologist Craig Allen.
18: This is going to produce temperatures well up in the 90s to near 100. It's quite possible that we'll have 2 or 3 days' worth of 90s to near 100 degrees and a heat index between 95 and 100 at least through Wednesday.
16: Primaries in Pennsylvania today will set the stage for four key House races this November. CBS's Torian Small is in Allentown.
19: Though he faces no opposition in his primary, tonight could be the first true test of the strength of Governor Josh Shapiro's coattails. While he's staring down a potential matchup against Republican presumptive nominee Stacey Garrity in November, he's endorsing a few candidates in key House races in his state.
16: Good news for New York area commuters. The Long Island Railroad strike appears to be over.
20: The railroad and its unions have not released details of the deal, which workers still have to vote on. But New York Governor Kathy Hochul made this pledge.
21: We'll not be raising taxes to cover the cost of an increase for the workers. And we're not going to raise fares to make the accommodations either.
20: It will take until this afternoon to get LIRR trains rolling again, making for another nightmarish commute for many.
22: It cost me $100 in an Uber to get to Queens, and now I got to ride a 2-hour bus.
23: I left at 7:30 and I punched in at 11:23.
20: Michael Wallace, CBS News, New York.
16: Pregnant women are bombarded with ads for supplements set to support their own and their baby's health. CBS's Michael George reports on one that works.
24: Taking vitamin D3 while pregnant could boost cognitive function in children. That's according to a study published in JAMA that found women who took high-dose vitamin D3 while pregnant had children who scored higher on memory and cognition tests at the age of 10.
16: But researchers warn pregnant women should always consult their doctors first. This is CBS News.
25: What is going on?
26: What's going on here?
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16: A British truck driver has gone to prison for smuggling cocaine hidden in high-end underpants.
0: Almost $9.5 million worth of cocaine was stuffed inside a shipment, 28 pallets of Kim Kardashian's line of underwear and shapewear. The National Crime Agency says the shipment of clothing was legitimate, and neither the exporter nor importer were connected to the smuggled load. The 40-year-old driver, who initially denied knowing anything about the cocaine, eventually confessed and has been sentenced to 13 and a half years in prison for drug smuggling. Jennifer Kuiper, CBS News.
16: And finally, the British TV network Channel 4 has pulled all episodes of its reality series Married at First Sight after two former contestants said they were raped and a third said she'd been sexually assaulted. The producer defend their safeguarding standards, but British regulators are calling for a criminal investigation, and a watchdog says any format involving couples who meet for the first time on their wedding day was always going to carry a high level of risk. I'm Vicki Barker, CBS News.
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5: Murder at a mosque. Good morning, I'm Gordon Deal, along with Nicole Murray, on this Tuesday, May 19th. Glad you could be with us. Here's what we have for you this hour.
6: Three people have been killed after police say two teenagers opened fire at a mosque in San Diego.
5: President Trump says he's holding off on a planned attack against Iran, suggesting a nuclear agreement may be close.
6: Evacuation orders have been issued in parts of Southern California for wildfires burning in Santa Barbara and Ventura counties.
5: And despite affordability concerns, our impulse buying is up.
7: You know, I think there's lots of different reasons. It's a mix of emotion, environment, and immediate gratification, right? And especially if you're buying online, you're seeing these, you know, limited price or great price, or, you know, just, you know, it could be, you know, feeling like, oh, I don't want to miss out on something.
5: Betty Lynn Fisher at USA Today on buying beyond necessities, even when the budget squeeze is greater than ever. Police in San Diego say three people have been killed at a mosque in a shooting that may be a hate crime. Two teenage gunmen are believed to have killed three men, including a security guard, at the Islamic Center of San Diego. Police Chief Scott Wall said the mother of one of the suspects had reached out to police earlier in the day to say her son was missing.
26: She believed her son was suicidal, and she began to share information that Several of her weapons were missing. Her vehicle was missing, in addition to her son.
5: The mother said her son was with a companion, and both were dressed in camouflage. At that point, police began trying to find where the shooters were headed. Police said the mother also found a note, but they wouldn't disclose anything further. A few blocks away, the two suspects, ages 17 and 18, were found dead with self-inflicted gunshot wounds in a vehicle in the middle of the street. CBS News says the security guard who was shot and killed was a father of eight. President Trump has announced that he's calling off what he identified as a scheduled attack on Iran that was supposed to happen today. The president said he made the decision because serious negotiations were taking place toward a peace agreement after Tehran sent a proposal to Washington, and that there was now a very good chance of reaching a deal limiting Iran's nuclear program.
2: I was asked by Saudi Arabia, Qatar, UAE, and some others if we could put it off for 2 or 3 days, a short period of time, because they think that they are getting very close to making a deal.
5: Under pressure to reach an accord that would reopen the Strait of Hormuz, Trump has previously expressed hope that a deal was close on ending the war and previously threatened heavy strikes on Iran if Tehran does not reach agreement. Reuters, by the way, says in an apparent softening of Washington's stance, the U.S. had agreed to release a quarter of Iran's frozen funds, totaling tens of billions of dollars held in foreign banks. Iran wants all the assets released. Acting Attorney General Todd Blanche says President Trump and the Justice Department have reached a roughly $1.7 billion settlement in the president's lawsuit against the IRS and Treasury Department over the leak of his tax returns. The Justice Department said Trump and other plaintiffs in the suit, two of his sons and the Trump Organization, will receive a formal apology, but no monetary payment or damages of any kind. Instead, the settlement money will go toward a, quote, anti-weaponization fund to be created at Blanche's direction to provide a systematic process to hear and redress claims of others who suffered weaponization and lawfare. Reaction from the president.
2: But this is reimbursing people that were horribly treated. It's anti-weaponization. They've been weaponized. They've been, in some cases, imprisoned wrongly. They paid legal fees that they didn't have. They've gone bankrupt. Their lives have been destroyed.
5: Mr. Trump had accused the agencies of unlawfully allowing a government contractor to leak his tax returns and those of his sons and company. If you've missed anything from today's show, by the way, all you have to do is stream or download the podcast. 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
5: Glad you're with us. Welcome into Tuesday. The Senate is gearing up for a battle over funding President Trump's White House ballroom, which will take center stage when senators debate a budget reconciliation package this week to fund immigration enforcement operations through 2029. A preview from Alex Bolton, senior staff writer at The Hill. Alex, what's going on?
18: Well, this week the Senate is going to hold a marathon series of votes Thursday night to pass another budget reconciliation package. And the point of this is to get around a Democratic filibuster to provide funding for ICE and Border Patrol through the end of Trump's term, through the end of 2029, so into the first year of the next presidency. And the biggest controversy associated with the bill right now is the $1 billion that the authors have tried to put in there for the White House ballroom. And so this is something that's very controversial, even among Republicans, spending up to $1 billion in taxpayer money for security upgrades for the White House and the White House ballroom, which, given how fungible the money is and the lack of clear controls on it, could go directly to building this ballroom, which has gotten, I think, Washington in a tizzy. And over the weekend, there was a important ruling by the Senate parliamentarian saying that the provision as drafted to provide $1 billion in taxpayer money for the White House ballroom would not be subject to special reconciliation protections. In other words, it would have to get 60 votes to pass on the Senate floor. That's something that's not going to happen because Democrats control 47 seats. And so that's where we are now. And Trump, he really wants to get this ballroom built. He has a target to get it finished by September 2028. So this funding is critical. Right now, it's a real question as to whether Republicans can get it passed. And they're going to try to redraft the language to get that ballroom money back in. And if they do, it's going to be a centerpiece of the debate. Democrats want to make this kind of the frame for the midterm election. Trump's more concerned about a lavish ballroom than he is about the affordability issues that Americans are struggling with.
5: Thought this was to be funded privately, Alex.
18: Well, that was the initial plan. The initial plan was this is going to be funded entirely by private donations. Initially, the estimate for the project when Trump unveiled it in end of July 2025 was for it to cost $200 million. And then Lindsey Graham, the chairman of the Budget Committee, came out with a bill a few weeks ago that would authorize $400 million in taxpayer money for the ballroom. And now it's climbed up to $1 billion potentially for the ballroom. So you even have some Republicans asking, like Tom Tillis, North Carolina, why is this cost skyrocketing? And, you know, that has been true of other projects as well. The refurbishment of the reflecting pool in front of the Lincoln Memorial initially was supposed to cost, I think, $2 million. That then climbed to $13 million. And, of course, you know, the renovation of the Fed headquarters, I mean, that has been besieged by cost overruns. And it became a big problem for a Fed chairman, Jerome Powell. So the fact of the matter is, in Washington, you know, you're estimated, you're given a quote, a cost estimate for something, it's usually multiple times that in the end. And that's what's happened with this ballroom, which is why they may be trying to get some taxpayer money for it. But, you know, getting taxpayers to pay for a 90,000 square foot ballroom when gas is $4.50 a gallon, when food is getting more expensive, you know, it's a tough vote in an election year.
5: We're speaking with Alex Bolton, senior staff writer at The Hill. The story is called Senate GOP Looking for Off-Ramp from White House Ballroom Debacle. Senator Kennedy from Louisiana, what's his proposal here?
18: Well, Senator Kennedy is talking about, quote-unquote, paying for the ballroom by reducing the total amount of money that would be allocated to ICE and Customs and Border Protection, specifically Border Patrol. Now, the cost of this bill is, you know, I think they're going to fund something like, you know, 70 some odd billion dollars for immigration enforcement through 2029. What Kennedy's saying is, like, look, let's reduce that money we're going to spend on immigration enforcement so that we can cover the cost of the ballroom so it's quote unquote paid for. But, you know, the problem with that argument is that, you know, this is all deficit spending. There are no offsets, truly. I mean, an offset would be either raising taxes or raising fees or cutting, you know, spending that's already been enacted into law. So just because you are reducing the amount you're proposing to spend for ICE and Border Patrol from, you know, $70 billion down to, you know, $69 billion doesn't mean that pays for the ballroom. That just means you're spending less money that you're charging to the national credit card on immigration enforcement.
5: Thanks, Alex. Alex Bolton, senior staff writer at The Hill. 20 minutes now after the hour on This Morning, America's First News. Here's Nicole Murray.
15: And now, the three big things you need to know. Number one.
6: Three people have been killed at a mosque in San Diego in a shooting authorities say they are investigating as a hate crime. FBI Special Agent in Charge Mark Remley.
19: We are in the process of interviewing family and friends of the subjects. And evidence response teams are gathering all the evidence from the scene for review.
6: Police say the two teenage gunmen were found dead inside a vehicle near the mosque yesterday.
15: Number two.
6: President Trump says he has paused a planned attack against Iran for today after Tehran sent a peace proposal to Washington, adding there is now a very good chance of reaching a deal to limit Iran's nuclear program.
2: I've put it off for a little while, hopefully maybe forever, but possibly for a little while, because we've had very big discussions with Iran.
6: Trump did not offer details of the agreement being discussed.
15: Number three.
6: A person from the United States has tested positive for Ebola in connection with the deadly outbreak in the Democratic Republic of Congo and Uganda. CDC's Ebola Response Incident Manager, Dr. Satish Pillai.
20: I can now confirm that there is one case of Ebola in an American who is exposed as part of their work in the Democratic Republic of Congo.
6: CDC officials say they are working to transfer the patient from Congo to Germany for treatment. California's Attorney General Rob Bonta said to ABC News that conditions inside his state's ICE facilities are inhumane.
21: Basically, it revealed that basic human necessities were not being attended to, addressed, taken care of. Things like having access to clean water, having access to food that is appetizing, nourishing, that's not undercooked, having access to medical care.
6: Data says roughly four dozen people have died in ICE custody since President Trump took office in January. The president has announced the addition of more than 600 generic medications to his drug coupon platform, TrumpRx, with billionaire investor Mark Cuban endorsing the website.
2: I'm thrilled to announce that we're increasing the number of drugs available on TrumpRx by nearly seven times, adding over 600 affordable generics to the website, working with industry partners.
6: The administration launched TrumpRx in February. The most preferred body types have been revealed. A new Solo Fund study found that for men, dad bods are out and leaner athletic builds are in. For women, people prefer softer, curvier bodies.
5: All right.
6: This is good news for me. All right.
5: What? Like the dad bod thing seems so short-lived. Now we're back to being athletic again.
6: Yeah, I don't personally understand the dad bod obsession. I'm kind of about that athletic build, but okay. All right, curvy girls.
5: 22 minutes after the hour.
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13: But with us, a new study by PartnerCentric finds that even though American consumers are feeling a financial crunch in their wallets, that's not stopping many from buying on impulse. Here's Betty Lynn Fisher, consumer reporter at USA Today. Betty, what are we up to?
14: So, you know, we talk a lot about how everybody feels that their wallets are tighter and that it's harder to afford things and it's harder to afford everyday things. But in a survey by PartnerCentric, 53% of consumers surveyed said that even though their overall budget is tighter and, you know, this year than last, 81% of them still said they made an impulse buy so far this year.
13: And why do we do it, Betty? Do we know?
14: You know, I think there's lots of different reasons. I talked to Sinning Wang, a professor at Case Western Reserve University, and he says it's a mix of emotion, environment, and immediate gratification, right? And especially if you're buying online, you're seeing these, you know, limited price or great price, or, you know, just, you know, it could be, you know, feeling like, oh, I don't want to miss out on something, or helping you just feel better about, you know, yourself or, you know, your situation for that moment.
13: Yeah, it's like a stress reliever at times. A little retail therapy, right?
14: Right.
13: I guess right. It's not bad if you do it once in a while or you're controlled about it. But what are some of the things we buy? Do we tend toward some things rather than others?
14: So in the survey, the top category for impulse buys was food or beverage. It was 54%. Clothing came in second at 53%, and electronics at 35%, shoes and accessory at 26%. And the top reason was price. 65% said, you know, that, you know, they got a good deal, or, you know, that they wanted to grab that price, or, you know, the impulse, you know, came over them. 64% said that they were deserving of a treat or reward. And that even changed with generations. So Gen Z shoppers were the largest ones, where 74% of them said they deserved that little treat or reward, compared to 59% of millennials, 62% of Gen Xers, and 50% of baby boomers. And baby boomers actually, incidentally, were the ones that their top reason was price point.
13: Wow. We're speaking with Betty Lynn Fisher, consumer reporter at USA Today. The story is called Impulse Buying is Up Despite Financial Crunch. How about by gender?
14: Women tended to impulse buy clothing, food, and beauty products, and men bought electronics, food, and clothing.
13: Mm. And then, I mean, how do you avoid this if you sense that you are an impulse buyer?
14: You know, some of this is, you know, there's some practical tips that the professor offered, you know, in introducing maybe a cooling off period before making kind of those non-essential purchases, especially online. You know, put it in the cart, give it 24 hours. If you're still thinking about it, then, you know, maybe buy it. Avoid shopping when you're stressed, emotionally upset, or overly tired. Use shopping lists and stick to shopping lists. I know that can be difficult when you walk into a store and then you walk out with a lot more than what's on your list because that's what the retailer wants.
13: Yeah. What else here?
14: You know, be cautious of marketing tactics designed to create that urgency, such as, you know, countdown timers or limited stock messaging.
13: Yes.
14: And then, you know, track your small discretionary prices or purchases over time. You know, sometimes consumers can underestimate how quickly those little, you know, oh, I just bought that $5 thing or whatever. You know, those things can really add up after a while.
13: Thanks, Betty. Betty Lynn Fisher, consumer reporter at USA Today. 30 minutes now after the hour on This Morning, America's First News.

0: While serving in Iraq, an IED took both my legs, but it didn't take my spirit. 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
14: Thanks for spending time with us. Welcome into Tuesday, May 19th. Gordon Deal with Nicole Murray. Some of our top stories and headlines. Three people killed after police in San Diego say a pair of teenagers opened fire at a mosque. Trump says he's called off a planned attack on Iran, indicating an agreement on nukes may be close. A strike is over for workers at the Long Island Railroad, the country's busiest commuter railroad. In a break from tradition, the new Fed chair will be sworn in at the White House, not the central bank. Amazon's Alexa can now produce full AI podcasts complete with fake hosts. And the New York High School with 21

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10: Thanks for being with us. A new study from the UK finds people who regularly visit museums or participate in creative activities may be aging more slowly on a biological level. The study examined activities including painting, photography, dancing, singing, and visiting museums, cultural events, or historic sites. Adults who took part more often and in a wider variety of activities tended to show slower aging scores compared to people who rarely engaged. Jessica Mack, health and wellness expert not involved in the study, told Fox News that the findings reflect a growing understanding that health is influenced by more than exercise and nutrition alone. She said the activities may help reduce stress, improve emotional regulation, and increase social connection. 8 minutes now in front of the hour on This Morning. Once again, here's Nicole Murray.
11: And now, the three big things you need to know. Number one.
12: Three people have been killed in a shooting at the Islamic Center of San Diego, and two suspected teenage shooters were found dead inside a vehicle nearby. Police say yesterday's incident is being investigated as a hate crime. Mayor Todd Gloria.
13: No one in our city should live in fear because of their identity, their faith, or their place of learning.
12: Police say 2 hours before the shooting, one of the suspect's mothers reported her son was missing, along with multiple weapons and her vehicle.
11: Number two.
12: President Trump and the Justice Department have reached a $1.7 billion settlement in the president's lawsuit against the Internal Revenue Service and Treasury Department over the leak of his tax returns, Senate Minority Leader Chuck Schumer.
14: Trump is shaking hands with himself, making his own deal with himself, in order to fund his insurrectionist army to the tune of billions of dollars.
12: The $1.776 billion will be used to create an anti-weaponization fund to compensate victims of political weaponization.
11: Number three.
12: An adult in Colorado has died from a confirmed case of hantavirus that is not linked to a recent outbreak aboard a cruise ship in the Atlantic. Health officials say the strain of the hantavirus that caused the Colorado death occurs regularly in the state this time of year. The source of the exposure is being investigated. Disgraced attorney Alex Murdaugh is suing Rebecca Becky Hill, the former clerk who allegedly interfered with the jury that convicted him in the murders of his wife and son in 2023. Murdaugh's lawyer, Jim Griffin.
15: The purpose of this lawsuit is to hold Becky Hill accountable for what she did.
12: The lawsuit comes 4 days after South Carolina's highest court overturned Murdaugh's double murder convictions and life sentence. Negotiators have reached a deal to end the strike that stalled service on the Long Island Railroad, the busiest commuter rail system in North America. New York Governor Kathy Hochul.
16: Their work is critical for the entire region, and they deserve a fair wage. I also would not accept a deal that would compromise affordability for Long Islanders.
12: LIRR officials say the system's major commuter lines will begin running trains by noon today. According to Harvard Business Review, over 50% of hiring managers admit to posting ghost jobs, which are job listings that a company has no intention of hiring.
10: Man, just collecting data, resumes.
12: Or trying to trying to keep employees at bay if they want additional people on their team, you know what I mean?
10: But, I don't like this.
12: Like, why?
10: Yeah.
12: Why?
10: 6 minutes now in front of the hour.
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10: Thanks for joining us. A Long Island high school boasts a record-breaking 21 valedictorians who achieved an A-plus in every class all 4 years. Jericho High School has so many they can't all make speeches at their June 28 graduation, so they're filming a video instead. All 21 will wear sashes, however, that say valedictorian. The school churned out multiple valedictorians because they grade on a letter system, which means a 97 or higher average earns students an A+. The co-principal, Brian Cummings, told NBC News that the difference between a 99.8 and a 99.83 is insignificant. Jericho's valedictorians didn't take the easy route either, as you might imagine, packing their schedules with AP classes and extracurriculars. For Nicole Murray and Mike Gavin, I'm Gordon Deal. Thanks for listening to This Morning, America's First News.

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0: 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It's not really a game.
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5: I'm Vicki Barker. The working theory after yesterday's fatal shooting of three men at San Diego's largest mosque, it was a potential hate crime. CBS's Anna Schechter has more.
6: Investigators are looking at things they found in the vehicle, etchings that could be on weapons. They're already combing through electronic devices. So there's a reason why they are calling this a potential hate crime.
5: The two teen suspects were later found dead. The mother of one had warned police he was suicidal and armed and had run off with her car. Firefighters continue to battle a massive, fast-moving wildfire.

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6: Thanks for joining us. Welcome into Tuesday. We have all seen them, those massive TV walls.

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16: Thanks for spending time with us. Welcome into Tuesday, May 19th. Gordon Deal with Nicole Murray. Some of our top stories and headlines. Three people killed after police in San Diego say a pair of teenagers opened fire at a mosque. Trump says he's called off a planned attack on Iran, indicating an agreement on nukes may be close. A strike is over for workers at the Long Island Railroad. Pockets of evacuation orders for wildfires burning in Santa Barbara and Ventura counties in California. The White House announced that about 600 low-cost generic drugs would be available through TrumpRx.gov. And the 10-year-old from Texas who's launched his own business using a 3D printer. That story in about 20 minutes. Consumer prices climbed last month by the most in 3 years at 3.8%, but prices for electricity surged even more, highlighting an intensifying battle between utilities, consumers, and power grids. Electricity prices jumped 6.1% last month compared to a year earlier. Analysis from Jay Young, founder and CEO of King Operating Corporation in Dallas, an oil and gas operator and investment firm. Jay, why is this happening?
17: Yeah, well, you know, electricity's

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14: Thanks for joining us. It is time now for the mic drop with this morning's Mike Gavin.
15: Good morning. Well, we've got two everyday observations that have people talking and we can discuss today. Let's start in Georgia, where a little thing like a capitalized P has people scratching their heads. A Reddit user posted a picture of the outside of a Georgia Department of Transportation building. What caught their eye was that the P in transportation is capitalized in the middle of the word for seemingly no reason. Commenters had their theories. The most popular theory was that the capitalized P was a necessity because the word transportation is perched right above the building's doorway, meaning that the tail on a lowercase p would have dangled below the building's facade. Others pointed out that they didn't need to be this way, with the word of getting its own line in the text with plenty of room for transportation to join it without causing this P problem. Others said this is what happens when you farm out work to the lowest bidder. Some just called the sign stupid with a capital P. Others pointed out another grammatical error irked by the capital O in the preposition of.
14: Twice.
15: Yes.
14: State of Georgia and the Department of Transportation.
15: Yes.
14: So we don't capitalize the O there.
15: Yeah, we shouldn't do that. I imagine if I had showed that to you, I imagine you would have picked up on that immediately.
14: No question.
15: Even before the capitalized P.
14: Even having to identify it as State of Georgia. Like,
15: right.
14: We don't need that.
15: Right.
14: You're in Georgia. We know it.
15: Yeah. Georgia Department of Transportation.
14: Correct.
15: Yeah.
14: Problem solved. But that P in the middle of transportation capitalized is just bizarre.
15: Maybe they were paid by the line. It seems like they spread this out as much as possible.
14: Yeah.
15: You know, maybe they were paid for each line of text. So that's why the of gets to sit there all by itself.
14: Or cover the entirety of the brick facade above the door frame, because that's what they did. It's the way it appears anyway.
15: Yeah. That was the directive. Like, just make sure, just cover the whole thing up with letters, whatever you got to do.
14: Wow. Not edited, checked, nothing.
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2: Thanks for being with us. A 10-year-old boy from Brownsville, Texas, is doing more than most his age. What started as making keychains for classmates has now turned into a small business. From colorful keychains to whistles, can openers, and other custom creations, Ernesto Gael Hernandez spends hours at home designing and printing products. KRGV Television says he saved $500 for his first 3D printer and created Prestige 3D Labs 3 months ago. He quickly learned his friends enjoyed playing with his designs, but he learned others did too. He would set something up to print before he left for school or before he left for football practice in the afternoon. He likes making products that help people with anxiety, ADHD, and stress, he says. Ernesto says he learned everything he knows online, watching tutorials on YouTube. So far, he's made a profit of $1,500 and has even partnered with a local clothing store. He hopes to earn enough money to one day buy a house for his mom. For Nicole Murray and Mike Gavin, I'm Gordon Deal. Thanks for listening to This Morning, America's First News.

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7: I'm Steve Kathan. Another day, another threat aimed at Iran.
8: We may have to give them another big hit.
7: May have to give Iran another big hit, President Trump said moments ago at the White House. He says he called off action yesterday because a deal could be close.
8: I was an hour away. We were all set to go. You're talking about yesterday.
9: Yes.
8: We were going to be striking it would have been happening right now.
7: Acting Attorney General Todd Blanche is defending the new fund that could help Trump allies.
10: The $1.8 billion fund will compensate allies of President Trump who believe they were unfairly targeted politically by the Biden administration. Blanche says the fund is not unprecedented.
11: It's not limited to January 6 or to Jack Smith. There's no limitation on the claims.
10: Nearly 100 Democrats have urged a judge to block the fund, Maryland Senator Chris Van Hollen.
12: You're using those funds to punish Trump's adversaries, reward his friends, and pursue his personal vendettas.
10: Michael Wallace, CBS News.
7: Overseas, correspondent Holly Williams has more on the deadly Ebola outbreak in Africa.
13: My concern is just, this thing's big, and I think it's bigger than we realize.
14: Grace Tran says she worked on Ebola preparedness for a group partnered with USAID until funding was cut by the Trump administration.
13: Diseases do not respect borders. And we can put in travel bans. We can, you know, do our best there. But if we're not closely tracing, you know, cases and managing them, there's a very good chance that they could come to the U.S.
7: Police in San Diego still investigating yesterday's attack at a mosque that left 3 adults dead. CBS's Anna Schechter says the 2 teen suspects died of self-inflicted wounds.
15: Investigators are looking at things they found in the vehicle. Etchings that could be on weapons. They're already combing through electronic devices. So there's a reason why they are calling this a potential hate crime.
7: Primaries are being held in a handful of states today. CBS News political director Finn Gomez.
16: The biggest issue continues to be economy, affordability, cost of living issues. Mm-hmm. That's consistently what we have seen voters say are their top issues, including in our own polling. Other issues that are coming up are immigration and crime, energy, but those are, you know, particularly in Republican primaries, right? Those are some of those key issues that we've been seeing.
7: 2-time champion Carlos Alcaraz says he will miss Wimbledon because of a lingering wrist injury. And on Wall Street, right now the Dow is down 200 points, the S&P down 50. This is CBS News.
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7: In the UK, it turns out a reality TV show may have gotten a little too real.
0: A British TV network has pulled all episodes of its reality series Married at First Sight after two former contestants said they were raped and a third said she'd been sexually assaulted. The producers defend their safeguarding standards, but British regulators are calling for a criminal investigation. And the head of a new media watchdog says any format involving couples who meet for the first time on their wedding day was always going to carry a high level of risk. Vicky Barker, CBS News, London.
7: Also in Britain, a sentencing for a truck driver. 13 years in prison for smuggling cocaine in a shipment of Skims clothing. The man was caught with 90 kilos of cocaine in a truck carrying underwear and clothes for Kim Kardashian's shapewear brand. The shipment was legit. Neither the exporter or importer was involved in the smuggling. Steve Kathan, CBS News.
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3: Thanks for being with us. A new study from the UK finds people who regularly visit museums or participate in creative activities may be aging more slowly on a biological level. The study examined activities including painting, photography, dancing, singing, and visiting museums, cultural events, or historic sites. Adults who took part more often and in a wider variety of activities tended to show slower aging scores compared to people who rarely engaged. Jessica Mack, health and wellness expert not involved in the study, told Fox News that the findings reflect a growing understanding that health is influenced by more than exercise and nutrition alone. She said the activities may help reduce stress, improve emotional regulation, and increase social connection. 8 minutes now in front of the hour on This Morning. Once again, here's Nicole Murray.
2: And now, the three big things you need to know. Number one.
4: Three people have been killed in a shooting at the Islamic Center of San Diego, and two suspected teenage shooters were found dead inside a vehicle nearby. Police say yesterday's incident is being investigated as a hate crime. Mayor Todd Gloria.
5: No one in our city should live in fear because of their identity, their faith, or their place of learning.
4: Police say 2 hours before the shooting, one of the suspect's mothers reported her son was missing, along with multiple weapons and her vehicle.
2: Number two.
4: President Trump and the Justice Department have reached a $1.7 billion settlement in the president's lawsuit against the Internal Revenue Service and Treasury Department over the leak of his tax returns, Senate Minority Leader Chuck Schumer.
6: Trump is shaking hands with himself, making his own deal with himself, in order to fund his insurrectionist army to the tune of billions of dollars.
4: The $1.776 billion will be used to create an anti-weaponization fund to compensate victims of political weaponization.
2: Number three.
4: An adult in Colorado has died from a confirmed case of hantavirus that is not linked to a recent outbreak aboard a cruise ship in the Atlantic. Health officials say the strain of the hantavirus that caused the Colorado death occurs regularly in the state this time of year. The source of the exposure is being investigated. Disgraced attorney Alex Murdaugh is suing Rebecca Becky Hill, the former court clerk who allegedly interfered with the jury that convicted him in the murders of his wife and son in 2023. Murdaugh's lawyer, Jim Griffin.
7: The purpose of this lawsuit is to hold Becky Hill accountable for what she did.
4: The lawsuit comes 4 days after South Carolina's highest court overturned Murdaugh's double murder convictions and life sentence. Negotiators have reached a deal to end the strike that stalled service on the Long Island Railroad, the busiest commuter rail system in North America. New York Governor Kathy Hochul.
8: Their work is critical for the entire region, and they deserve a fair wage. I also would not accept a deal that would compromise affordability for Long Islanders.
4: LIRR officials say the system's major commuter lines will begin running trains by noon today. According to Harvard Business Review, over 50% of hiring managers admit to posting ghost jobs, which are job listings that a company has no intention of hiring.
3: Man, just collecting data, resumes.
4: Or trying to
3: just keep, in case.
4: Trying to keep employees at bay if they want additional people on their team, you know what I mean?
3: But I don't like this.
4: Like, why?
3: Yeah.
4: Why?
3: 6 minutes now in front of the hour.
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3: Thanks for joining us. A Long Island high school boasts a record-breaking 21 valedictorians who achieved an A-plus in every class all 4 years. Jericho High School has so many they can't all make speeches at their June 28 graduation, so they're filming a video instead. All 21 will wear sashes, however, that say valedictorian. The school turned out multiple valedictorians because they grade on a letter system, which means a 97 or higher average earns students an A+. The co-principal, Brian Cummings, told NBC News that the difference between a 99.8 and a 99.83 is insignificant. Jericho's valedictorians didn't take the easy route either, as you might imagine, packing their schedules with AP classes and extracurriculars. For Nicole Murray and Mike Gavin, I'm Gordon Deal. Thanks for listening to This Morning, America's First News.
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0: continuing that work today, but they are keeping an eye on what the weather conditions will be like.
1: There's a major fire in the Amarillo, Texas area that has homeowners concerned. Reporter Madison Fisher.
2: This fire is currently 2,500 acres and about 20% contained at this time. Officials say they will let residents come home when it is safe, but they don't know when that will be.
1: Democrats on a Senate committee criticizing Acting Attorney General Todd Blanche a day after word got out of a $1.8 billion Justice Department fund to help Trump allies who say they've faced politically driven prosecution. Blanche maintains it's not unprecedented.
3: It's not limited to the Biden weaponization. It's not limited to in any way, scope or form to January 6th or to Jack Smith. There's no limitation on the claims.
1: President Trump indicated this morning Iran may need another hit from the U.S. a day after he said he called off military action.
4: Yeah, it was all done. The boats, the ships are all loaded. They're loaded to the brim. And we're all set to start.
1: Well, Trump also showing off White House ballroom construction.
4: This is a gift to the United States of America.
5: President Trump, standing in front of the deep construction pit that goes down six stories, says what's below is a big deal.
4: All sorts of research facilities.
5: But the president says what's above ground, the ballroom itself, will be a construction marvel.
4: The sidewalls are steel, impenetrable.
5: Republicans have been asking for $1 billion to help pay for those security upgrades. Linda Kenyon, CBS News, the White House.
1: There's news from the Star Wars universe.
6: All right, I'll give it a try.
7: 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Do or do not. There is no try.
1: The man who voiced Yoda in Star Wars The Clone Wars has died. Actor Tom Kane was 64. He also voiced characters in The Powder Puff Girls and The Wild Thornberries. Wall Street, right now the Dow is down 231 points. This is CBS News.
8: Join Adriana Diaz and Kelly O'Grady for the perfect start to your weekend. 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
1: Elon Musk says he'll appeal yesterday's California court ruling against him in his battle with OpenAI co-founder Sam Altman over the company's vision. The jury said Musk waited too long to sue, missing a statutory deadline. Seems a scientific mystery has been solved in Alaska.
5: Lighthouse keepers had long heard the sounds at night, a rumble that rattled their windows. Fishermen heard it too. Was it distant machinery? Or thunder? Now scientists have traced the noise to humpback whales. They don't know why they make the sound. Vicki Barker, CBS News.
1: San Antonio Spurs took game one of the NBA's Western Conference Final, topping Oklahoma City in double overtime. The Eastern Finals tip off tonight. And in the NHL, Montreal beat Buffalo 3-2 in overtime in a playoff deciding game seven. Steve Cathan,
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17: Shooting at an Islamic center.
6: Good morning. I'm Gordon Deal, along with Nicole Murray, on this Tuesday, May 19th. Glad you could be with us. Here's what's up this hour.
11: Police in Southern California say a pair of teenagers opened fire at a mosque in San Diego, killing three people.
6: President Trump says he's pausing a planned attack against Iran scheduled for today, hinting a peace agreement is close.
11: A judge in Manhattan has ruled that federal agents can no longer make arrests at immigration courts in New York City.
6: And TVs are getting brighter, but does that make them better?
15: You know, if you go into a store and there's a wall of TVs, they'll be pretty bright. And usually people will go to one that's most colorful or brightest. So it's in the company's best interest to make their TV brighter and more colorful than the TV next to it. But it's not necessarily what you want to look in your home.
6: Ty Pendlebury at CNET on choosing and adjusting for brightness. Police in San Diego say three people have been killed at a mosque in a shooting that may be a hate crime. Two teenage gunmen are believed to have killed three men, including a security guard at the Islamic Center of San Diego. Police Chief Scott Wall said the mother of one of the suspects had told police yesterday morning she believed her son was suicidal and he was missing, along with her vehicle and several of her weapons. She said he was with a companion and both were dressed in camouflage. He also apparently left a note. Mark Remley is with the FBI in San Diego.
17: We are in the process of interviewing family and friends of the subjects. And evidence response teams are gathering all the evidence from the scene for review.
6: A few blocks away, the two suspects, ages 17 and 18, were found dead with self-inflicted gunshot wounds in a vehicle in the middle of the street. Meanwhile, officials in New York and Los Angeles are directing police to increase security at mosques in their cities. President Trump has announced that he's calling off what he identified as a scheduled attack on Iran that was supposed to happen today.
18: I put it off for a little while, hopefully maybe forever, but possibly for a little while, because we've had very big discussions with Iran.
6: President said he made the decision because, quote, serious negotiations were taking place toward a peace deal after Tehran sent a proposal to Washington, and that there was now a very good chance of reaching a deal limiting Iran's nuclear program. Under pressure to reach an accord that would reopen the Strait of Hormuz, Trump has previously expressed hope that an agreement was close on ending the war and previously threatened heavy strikes on Iran if Tehran did not reach a deal. A fragile ceasefire is in place after 6 weeks of war that followed U.S.-Israeli airstrikes on Iran, although drones have been launched from Iraq toward Gulf countries, including Saudi Arabia and Kuwait, apparently by Iran and its allies. Acting Attorney General Todd Blanche says President Trump and the Justice Department have reached a roughly $1.7 billion settlement in the president's lawsuit against the IRS and Treasury Department over the leak of his tax returns. The Justice Department said that Trump and the other plaintiffs in the suit, two of his sons and the Trump Organization, will receive a formal apology, but no monetary payment or damages of any kind. Instead, the settlement money will go toward a, quote, anti-weaponization fund to be created at Blanche's direction to provide a systematic process to hear and redress claims of others who suffered weaponization and lawfare. The news drew a disbelieving eye roll from Senate Minority Leader Chuck Schumer.
19: Trump is shaking hands with himself, making his own deal with himself, in order to fund his insurrectionist army to the tune of billions of dollars.
6: Mr. Trump had accused the agencies of unlawfully allowing a government contractor to leak his tax returns and those of his sons and company. The lawsuit initially sought $10 billion. By the way, make sure to check out a podcast of today's show full of stories you won't hear this hour. On today's podcast, Senate Republicans anxious over using taxpayer dollars for Trump's ballroom, and the bridesmaid with a bit of an exposure problem at the wedding reception. 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
34: Thanks for spending time with us. Bernie Sanders, now 84 years old, has built a formidable political machine to spread progressive policies and support like-minded candidates. Eliza Collins, national political reporter at the Wall Street Journal, says she's still trying, or rather, he's still trying to take over the Democratic Party. Eliza, how so?
35: So we're basically a decade after he first had his long shot bid for president that kind of launched him into the national sphere. And he is more powerful than ever, really, despite two failed presidential bids. He's certainly pulled the party to the left. He is a massive number of young people, massive people who want to run for office. At the same time, we really haven't seen much movement in terms of progressives actually winning competitive seats. And so this year, he is trying to get that to happen. And we'll see, but it's sort of setting up a collision course between progressives and the establishment in some key races, particularly in the Senate. Right after Trump took office, the Democratic Party was really distraught. They didn't know how that could have happened, how Trump could be back, and they were all fighting. We've done a lot of reporting on these sort of quiet retreats where the center is pointing at the left and the left is pointing at the center, and nobody really had a public plan. Meanwhile, voters were distraught. Democratic voters were distraught. A lot of other voters were very happy, we should say. And Sanders went out and started having rallies. And I've been to a lot of very big Bernie Sanders rallies in my career covering his presidential campaigns. These were actually his biggest yet, and they were drawing Democrats kind of from across the ideological spectrum, in part just because nobody else was doing anything like this. So there were people who might not agree with him on all policies, but they liked that he was out there, that he was railing against Trump. One I went to was when Elon Musk was in power, top doge. And so here was this billionaire. Bernie has always been very critical of billionaires. So he sort of had these new targets that were a little bit more mainstream. And so he gathered a lot of support, or at least people who were listening to him again. And he had some big names out with him, Congresswoman Ocasio-Cortez being one of them. And then Zoran Mamdani, who is a protege, won the New York City mayor's race in a complete sort of surprise to the whole

0: establishment, and Mamdani has credited Bernie with giving him the words to describe his political language. I mean, that's what he's told me. So he's got some pretty prominent people in big positions right now.
1: So he is a self-described democratic socialist, right? So the question is, can those ideas beat Republicans in an election?
0: That is the question. And we have not seen that happen much, right? Progressives have gotten really good at taking out incumbent establishment Democrats in safe blue seats and then kind of cruising to re-election. So the Congress as a whole has gotten more progressive, but not necessarily because progressives have won those battleground seats. And Democrats are on track to potentially win back the House, and it'll be harder, but they do have a shot at the U.S. Senate. And there are these really important battlegrounds. And so who wins in some of these races? Who wins the Democratic primary, whether it's a Bernie-backed candidate or a candidate backed by Chuck Schumer in the establishment? And then how they do in a general election will really, we're getting to see a real test to Sanders' power beyond the Democratic Party. There's no denying he's a powerful force within his own party, but can he actually win over independents and moderate Republicans who are key to winning tough seats?
1: We're speaking with Eliza Collins, national politics reporter at the Wall Street Journal. The story is called Bernie Sanders is Back as a Left-Wing Kingmaker. Take us behind the scenes and describe his political machine.
0: Yeah, so I didn't realize how big this was until I started reporting. We know Sanders is an amazing fundraiser. He does not take super PAC money. He does it all with the grassroots. He's been able to raise hundreds of millions of dollars on his presidential run from the grassroots. And that has allowed him to have a list with over 5 million people on it. And that's a lot of people that if he sends an email saying, donate to this candidate or sign up for this, or did you hear about this happening in Congress? It's a lot of people who see what he's doing. I mean, it's kind of unrivaled within the National Democratic Party. And he used that list to actually recruit people to run for office this year, which was new. He had 8,500 people sign up. And what is, I think, a really worrying sign for the Democratic Party is that half of them said that they wanted to run as independents. Now, Sanders is actually an independent, despite being a prominent force in the Democratic Party. He, of course, is not an independent like we think of, sort of a moderate independent, but he believes he's outside of the Democratic mainstream. But it's not a good sign for the Democratic Party if you have, you know, over 4,000 people saying, yeah, I want to run for office, but I don't want to be connected to the Democratic Party. And Sanders says the party's been problematic, so he's not trying to convince them otherwise.
1: Thanks, Eliza. Eliza Collins, national political reporter at the Wall Street Journal. 20 minutes now after the hour on This Morning, America's First News. Here's Nicole Murray.
2: Three people have been killed at a mosque in San Diego in a shooting authorities say they are investigating as a hate crime. San Diego Police Chief Scott Wall says police were contacted by the mother of one of the suspects the morning before the shooting. Wall added the two teenage gunmen were found dead inside a vehicle near the mosque yesterday. President Trump says he has paused a planned attack against Iran for today after Tehran sent a peace proposal to Washington, adding there is now a very good chance of reaching a deal to limit Iran's nuclear program. Trump did not offer details of the agreement being discussed. A person from the United States has tested positive for Ebola in connection with the deadly outbreak in the Democratic Republic of Congo and Uganda. The president has announced the addition of more than 600 generic medications to his drug coupon platform, TrumpRx, with billionaire investor Mark Cuban endorsing the website. Barnes & Noble CEO James Daunt told NBC News that he has no problem with AI-written books being sold in the retailer stores, as long as the novels are clearly labeled. And we are less than 30 days before kickoff of the World Cup, and ticket prices are dropping. A new ticket data analysis reveals the average price for group stage tickets have plummeted over 23% in the past month, with the average cost at roughly $700 each.
1: Wow. All right. So folks have said it's too pricey. I'm not going to fork over that kind of money. Now ticket prices are starting to come down.
2: It's like, take that, World Cup organizers.
1: It's almost like the mob wins, right? Strength in numbers, protesting against your high ticket prices.
2: Any idea where in your budget, like when would you be willing to buy a World Cup ticket?
1: I think $100 would be my limit.
2: That's that low, huh?
1: I'm cheap. Cheap.
2: Even though it's like an once in a lifetime experience.
1: I know. There's something about the principle of it too, though.
2: Yeah, that's true. I agree with you.
1: Thank you, Nicole. 22 minutes now after the hour on This Morning, America's First News.

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0: Thanks for joining us. Welcome into Tuesday. We have all seen them, those massive TV walls in stores like Walmart, Target, or Best Buy with screens cranked to an eye-searing level of intensity. But as you eye a new display to settle in for your favorite sports, movie night, or gaming, you might wonder, how useful is a bright TV? 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
1: So every TV has a certain degree of brightness. We're used to the old CRTs being very dim, but new advances in technology such as LED backlighting has meant that TVs can get very, very bright as sports displays for outdoor displays. So they're looking at very, very bright TVs that don't necessarily fit in your lounge room, and there's ways to ameliorate that and to make them more suitable to watch Netflix, for example.
0: Gotcha. So is there an effort to make TVs brighter on purpose?
1: Absolutely. You know, if you go into a store and there's a wall of TVs, they'll be pretty bright. And usually people will go to one that's most colorful or brightest. So it's in the company's best interest to make their TV brighter and more colorful than the TV next to it. But it's not necessarily what you want to look in your home. So there are ways to combat that and, you know, make it easier to watch.
0: I see. Okay, so break it down, I guess, for, say, the person who loves live sports versus the movie watcher versus the gamer. Should we all have different preferences for brightness?
1: Yeah, I guess all of these different use cases have different brightness considerations. For example, if you're watching movies, usually they're dark, and you'll want good shadow detail, for example. You want to see what's lurking in the shadows, whether it's a killer or, you know, a staircase, something like that. Whereas gaming is the opposite. It'll be really bright. You want to be able to see, you know, vivid colors. And also you want to see enemies hiding in the bushes. But sports are somewhere in between. You want a bright, vivid picture. And you want good sound as well. So there's not usually much shadows in sports. So, yeah, you want a clean picture that follows the action really well. So brightness tends towards the sports and the gaming, not as much the movies.
0: We're speaking with Ty Pendlebury, senior editor and TV expert at CNET. We're talking about TV brightness. So are there controls, I guess, we should be adjusting, and then based on that, what should we be looking for as we buy one? What sort of measurement, I guess?
1: Yeah, before you go into a store, I always recommend knowing what you're looking for and knowing your budget. You know, because of course, you know, someone in the store is going to show you the brightest one and, you know, probably the most expensive one. So if you do a little bit of research beforehand, know what you're looking for and definitely know how much you want to spend, because you can spend anywhere from $200 up to $25,000. So there's a lot of difference, but there's some great TVs at every you know, step of the way. And you can get some great TVs for under $400, for example. But so, yeah, definitely read reviews, definitely watch some videos, find out what you want. You know, obviously, I also review a lot of TVs at CNET, so I've got a bit of a handle on what people are looking for. But basically, you want something that's bright, but also that has good color and has good black levels, shadow detail. So you need all three things.
0: Thanks, Ty. Ty Pendlebury, TV expert at CNET. 30 minutes now after the hour on This Morning, America's First News.

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11: Thanks for spending time with us. Welcome into Tuesday, May 19th. Gordon Deal with Nicole Murray. Some of our top stories and headlines. Three people killed after police in San Diego say a pair of teenagers opened fire at a mosque. Trump says he's called off a planned attack on Iran, indicating an agreement on nukes may be close. A strike is over for workers at the Long Island Railroad. Pockets of evacuation orders for wildfires burning in Santa Barbara and Ventura counties in California. The White House announced that about 600 low-cost generic drugs would be available through TrumpRx.gov. And the 10-year-old from Texas, who's launched his own business using a 3D printer. That story in about 20 minutes. Consumer prices climbed last month by the most in 3 years at 3.8%, but prices for electricity surged even more, highlighting an intensifying battle between utilities, consumers, and power grids. Electricity prices jumped 6.1% last month compared to a year earlier. Analysis from Jay Young, founder and CEO of King Operating Corporation in Dallas, an oil and gas operator and investment firm. Jay, why is this happening?
12: Yeah, well, you know, electricity is generated in the field, but it's also, you have to have a grid, and you have to have a tremendous amount of capital up front to build the grid. And when data centers are coming in and they're using it, they have to do something else. They have to find more. And when they have to find more, that's capital intensive, which means prices are going to go up. It's going to go up as long as data centers are using the grid. And we need to find an alternative, which we feel like that natural gas is a good alternative, but right now it's the grid and the same electricity that's powering data centers 24/7 are also powering your home, my home, and which is making, you know, supply and demand. The reason why things go up and down obviously is supply and demand, and there's not as much supply and demand is going through the roof.
11: All right, so you can't carve out, say, a data center company and have them use just their own grid or their own electricity. That's got to be shared with regular consumers, homeowners.
12: Yeah, that's a good thought, Gordon. I tell you, what happens is what they need to do is they need more natural gas, and they need to move these data centers out. But they're putting data centers right in the middle of these towns. I mean, there was just a little bit south of Dallas, you know, they were talking, they had votes in the city city meeting, won 4-1, but the data center is going to be right in the middle of town, right off the interstate, you know, south of Dallas. And you can't use natural gas, or you can't pipe natural gas from fields all over to this. It's got to use that grid. So it's expensive. It takes a lot of, you know, a lot of acreage to put these grids. And that's the real one big challenge is what people are saying is they're saying, hey, we know that there's going to be something built here, but let's don't have them take up all of our our electricity, because we don't need for our prices. I mean, people are on budgets, and right now they're paying, $100 million more dollars a week in gasoline. But we're going to look here pretty soon. We're going to be paying more for gasoline and electricity. Inflation's going up. I mean, we need some help. Consumers need help.
1: Do we have enough natural gas to help these companies that want to build data centers?
12: 100%. We have it. We're producing more of it right now. And natural gas prices, matter of fact, are down, from where I thought they should be right now. They're below $3 an MCF. But they do say that natural gas will be used in the future. And so gas prices, you know, if you look at the futures market in 6 months, a year, 2 years, prices are going to go up because they are now building these data centers. And they are thinking about this. So they're not just using data centers and grids. They are thinking about putting them out a little bit further so natural gas wells and natural gas pipelines can get to these data centers, so they do take up less electricity, you know, saving the consumers money.
1: Yeah, we're speaking with Jay Young. He's the founder and CEO of King Operating Corporation in Dallas. With regards to the electricity spikes here from building the data centers, is this a short-term pain for long-term gain, or not necessarily?
12: Well, I mean, the gain is for the data centers because they need electricity. They're doing it. I mean, you know, they have that into their budgets. What they don't have, or what consumers don't have, is that in their budgets. And so what I do think will happen is you will get some help. You will get some natural gas. It's short term for the consumer that'll pay these spikes. It's not going to, it won't be forever. And just like oil prices, you know, prices go up and down. I feel like electricity is going to do the same thing. Once they find an alternative and they get that natural gas flowing, and they do get it to the data centers, and it'd be a lot less, you know, heartfelt on the consumer, then electricity prices will either come down or you know, stay the same or not continue to go up. That's a big gain in a short amount of time.
1: Thanks, Jay. Jay Young, founder and CEO of King Operating Corporation in Dallas. By the way, make sure to check out a podcast of today's show. 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
4: Thanks for joining us. It is time now for the mic drop with this morning's Mike Gavin.
5: Good morning. Well, we've got two everyday observations that have people talking and we can discuss today. Let's start in Georgia, where a little thing like a capitalized P has people scratching their heads. A Reddit user posted a picture of the outside of a Georgia Department of Transportation building. What caught their eye was that the P in transportation is capitalized in the middle of the word for seemingly no reason. Commenters had their theories. The most popular theory was that the capitalized P was a necessity because the word transportation is perched right above the building's doorway, meaning that the tail on a lowercase p would have dangled below the building's facade. Others pointed out that they didn't need to be this way, with the word of getting its own line in the text with plenty of room for transportation to join it without causing this P problem. Others said this is what happens when you farm out work to the lowest bidder. Some just called the sign stupid with a capital P. Others pointed out another grammatical error irked by the capital O in the preposition of.
4: Twice.
5: Yes.
4: The state of Georgia and the Department of Transportation.
5: Yes.
4: So we don't capitalize the O there.
5: Yeah, we shouldn't do that. I imagine if I had showed that to you, I imagine you would have picked up on that immediately.
4: No question.
5: Even before the capitalized P.
4: Even having to identify it as state of Georgia.
5: Like, right.
4: We don't need that.
5: Right.
4: You're in Georgia. We know it.
5: Yeah, Georgia Department of Transportation.
4: Correct.
5: Yeah.
4: Problem solved. But that P in the middle of transportation capitalized is just bizarre.
5: Maybe they were paid by the line. It seems like they spread this out as much as possible.
4: Yeah.
5: You know, maybe they were paid for each line of text. So that's why the of gets to sit there all by itself.
4: Or cover the entirety of the brick facade above the door frame, because that's what they did. It's the way it appears anyway.
5: Yeah. If that was the directive, like just cover the whole thing up with letters, whatever you got to do.
4: Wow. Not edited, checked, nothing.
5: You just went by, and apparently nobody else probably even notices, except for, you know, people who work there probably don't even notice.
4: Probably.
5: It's one of those things that only just people who drive by notice. And elsewhere on Reddit, a relatable problem that many hungry people have encountered, a user posted a picture of a food delivery to their office in which the driver dropped the bag of food and large soda right in front of a door that swings outward, which means that if you want to leave the office to retrieve your food, you need to use another door to get out, since opening that door would mean knocking your food and drink all over the sidewalk. Not to mention you're sweating bullets the whole time because while you're looping around to the back door, an oblivious coworker could walk out at any minute and send your lunch flying. Commenters felt the user's pain and shared their own delivery mishaps. Others felt that maybe he was expecting too much from the DoorDash driver not to take the leave at the door instructions literally.
4: I mean, the food was against the door.
5: Yeah, there's not even an inch of wiggle room there at all.
4: The only shot you have is to open that door really, really slowly.
5: Yeah.
4: And hope that that plastic cup smoothly slides away from the door enough so that you can step out, reach around, and grab. I'm not worried about the bag falling necessarily, but that cup is that it's in a precarious
5: situation. I'd almost rather do that than leave it unattended to go find the back door.

0: Because again, I feel like somebody else could walk out at any minute. They're not looking down. I'm just going to knock all my food down, and then I have no lunch, and then I'm very sad.
1: Thank you, Mike. 13 minutes now in front of the hour.
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9: Glad you're with us. A new study from the UK finds people who regularly visit museums or participate in creative activities may be aging more slowly. The study examined activities including painting, photography, dancing, visiting museums. Adults who took part more often and in a wider variety of activities tended to show slower aging scores. The association appeared even stronger among adults over age 40. Jessica Mack, a health and wellness expert not involved in the study, told Fox News the findings reflect a growing understanding that health is influenced by more than just exercise and nutrition. One arts session a week was found to have a similar effect on the aging process as an extra workout. The findings were published in the journal Innovation in Aging. 8 minutes in front of the hour on This Morning. Once again, here's Nicole Murray.
10: And now, the three big things you need to know. Number one.
11: Three people have been killed in a shooting at the Islamic Center of San Diego, and two suspected teenage shooters were found dead inside a vehicle nearby. Police Chief Scott Wall says yesterday's incident is being investigated as a hate crime.
12: This is a city's and a community's absolute worst nightmare as a free society.
11: Wall added that 2 hours before the shooting, one of the suspect's mothers reported her son was missing, along with multiple weapons and her vehicle.
10: Number two.
11: President Trump and the Justice Department have reached a $1.7 billion settlement in the president's lawsuit against the Internal Revenue Service and Treasury Department over the leak of his tax returns. Trump said the $1.776 billion will be used to create an anti-weaponization fund.
13: But this is reimbursing people that were horribly treated. It's anti-weaponization. They've been weaponized. They've been, in some cases, imprisoned wrongly. They paid legal fees that they didn't have.

0: They've gone bankrupt. Their lives have been destroyed.
1: Number three.
2: An adult in Colorado has died from a confirmed case of hantavirus that is not linked to a recent outbreak aboard a cruise ship in the Atlantic. Health officials say the strain of the hantavirus that caused the Colorado death occurs regularly in the state this time of year. The source of the exposure is being investigated. Former LAPD Detective Mark Furman, who gained infamy when his past racist comments came to light during Hall of Fame football star O.J. Simpson's murder trial, has died. He was 74 years old. Negotiators have reached a deal to end the strike that stalled service on the Long Island Railroad, the busiest commuter rail system in North America. Union VP Kevin Sexton.
3: We are looking forward to our members getting back to work and doing what they do best, which is serving the region. We appreciate everybody's patience during this time.
2: LIRR officials say the system's major commuter lines will begin running trains by noon today. A wedding invitation has caught the attention of people online. A bride reserved an Airbnb for wedding guests that would cost $250 per person for a three-day stay. 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
4: In the UK, some ugly realities have allegedly surfaced on one reality TV show. More from CBS's Vicky Barker.
5: A British TV network has pulled all episodes of its reality series Married at First Sight after two former contestants said they were raped and a third said she'd been sexually assaulted. The producers defend their safeguarding standards, but British regulators are calling for a criminal investigation. And the head of a new media watchdog says any format involving couples who meet for the first time on their wedding day was always going to carry a high level of risk. Vicky Barker, CBS News, London.
4: The NFL is taking the 2030 Super Bowl to Nashville and the Tennessee Titans' new enclosed Nissan Stadium after team owners vote to hold the league's championship game in the Music City for the first time. The Titans are on schedule to finish the new stadium directly across from the current Nissan Stadium in February, completing the 3-year construction. Jennifer Kuiper, CBS News.
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8: One, two, all right, number five, a California Republican in Congress is filing a bill to force his state to pay back federal loans it took during COVID. California stands as the only state that has not paid back its loans for a program that was aimed at boosting unemployment benefits with federal money. So because of COVID, it's like, well, we have a lot more people who are unemployed. And the states don't have the money to back it up. So the federal government said, okay, we'll give you money to do that. And California is the only one that hasn't repaid it.
9: You got to pay.
8: Because they, like many other states, they took a lot of that federal money and put it basically, chalked it up as like, hey, look.

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10: CBS News Brief. Just in, the U.S. government has agreed to permanently drop tax claims connected to President Trump as part of a deal to resolve his $10 billion lawsuit against the IRS over the leak of his tax returns. Money from the settlement is being used for the Justice Department's new anti-weaponization fund to compensate those who believe they were targeted by the previous administration. Democratic Senator Chris Van Hollen, during a Capitol Hill hearing today, accuses Acting Attorney General Todd Blanche of doing the president's dirty work.
11: You have clear conflicts of interest between your prior job as the president's personal lawyer and your duty to ensure justice.
10: President Trump endorses Ken Paxton in next week's Texas GOP primary, boosting his challenge to incumbent Senator John Cornyn. CBS's Aaron Navarro.
12: He made the argument that Paxton was there for him when Cornyn was not. He backed some of what President Trump wants to see Congress pass.
10: CBS News Brief, I'm Jennifer Kuiper.
13: The KFQD weather forecast for Anchorage and the Valley as we work through this afternoon. Mostly cloudy, showers possible at times, highs in the low 50s. Tonight, mostly cloudy, lows near 40. Wednesday, another mostly cloudy day with a risk for showers on occasion, highs near 50. Thursday, cloudy with off and on showers, highs around 50. This is KFQD meteorologist Steve Adamson.

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4: I'm Dan Loney with Your Money Now. Wall Street indexes moved lower today as bond yields hit two-decade highs. Dow was down 322 points, ending the day at 49,364. NASDAQ lost 220 points, and the S&P 500 fell 49. Target has named former Walmart executive Jeff England as its new chief supply chain officer. The move is part of CEO Michael Fiddelke's push to drive efficiency and restore sales growth. This is the third C-suite leadership change for Target since February. European aerospace giant Airbus has told employees to slash non-industrial spending by 10%. The plane manufacturer is tightening its belt due to the uncertainty in the global economy, along with persistent supply chain bottlenecks. And a federal appeals court in Washington heard arguments today in the lawsuit by Anthropic against the Pentagon over its blacklisting. The DOD declared the AI startup a supply chain risk after the two sides could not agree on how to use Anthropic software. That's Your Money Now.
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2: CBS News Brief. Investigators say the two teenagers who killed 3 people near a San Diego mosque yesterday met online and left writings expressing hate. The FBI's Mark Ramilly.
3: The FBI takes very seriously any violence, and we refuse to give these subjects a platform to try to inflict their hateful beliefs onto others.
2: In a broadening of yesterday's IRS lawsuit settlement, the U.S. government agrees to drop tax claims against President Trump. $1.8 billion of the settlement is going toward the DOJ's anti-weaponization fund. Vice President J.D. Vance saying,
4: "We're going to handle those situations case by case, and if we determine they were in fact mistreated by their government, we think it's reasonable to give them just compensation."
2: 6 states are holding primary elections today. Georgia Secretary of State Brad Raffensperger touted efforts to protect the integrity of the state's elections.
5: "We have implemented rigorous list maintenance practices and common sense election protections, which are the envy of America."
2: CBS News Brief, I'm Jennifer.
6: The KFQD weather forecast for Anchorage and the Valley as we work through this afternoon. Mostly cloudy, showers possible at times, highs in the low 50s. Tonight, mostly cloudy, lows near 40. Wednesday, another mostly cloudy day with a risk for showers on occasion, highs near 50. Thursday, cloudy with off and on showers, highs around 50. This is KFQD meteorologist Steve Adamson.

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8: CBS News Brief. As part of a deal to resolve President Trump's $10 billion lawsuit against the IRS, the U.S. government agrees to shield Trump and his family from past or existing audits. Loyola Law School's Lori Levinson.
9: Trump is the one that the IRS initially was investigating, but now Trump controls the IRS. So the so-called settlement agreement is really basically a waiver.
8: Feds say the teens who killed three people at a San Diego mosque yesterday shared a broad hatred of different religions and races. The FBI's Mark Remley.
10: So far in this investigation, we've seized over 30 guns and a crossbow. We're continuing to process the information from all the locations.
8: The Department of Justice says seven Chinese executives and four of the world's largest shipping container manufacturing companies have been indicted. Associate Attorney General Stanley Woodward.
11: These charges arise from a conspiracy to restrict the output and fix prices of shipping containers at the start of the COVID-19 pandemic.
8: CBS News Brief, I'm Jennifer Kuiper.
12: The KFQD weather forecast for Anchorage and the Valley as we work through this afternoon. Mostly cloudy, showers possible at times, highs in the low 50s. Tonight, mostly cloudy, lows near 40. Wednesday, another mostly cloudy day with a risk for showers on occasion, highs near 50. Thursday, cloudy with off and on showers, highs around 50. This is KFQD meteorologist Steve Adamson.

0: All right, warmer weather's finally here, which means cookouts, ball games, maybe a little time on the water, basically all the good stuff. But let's be honest, it also means heavier food, more sweets, and yeah, maybe a couple extra drinks sneaking in there too. And all that, it can take a toll on your liver whether you realize it or not.
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4: Live from Studio C.
5: Si, senor.
4: A dimly lit room deep within the bowels of the Armstrong and Getty Communications compound. And today we are toiling under the title of the show.
5: The village has been overrun by the idiots. We no longer have a village idiot. Every village idiot visits every village via the internet.
4: For a world full of village idiots.
5: We're overrun, our alternate title. Dudes triumph again in girls' sports.
4: Another one of those.
5: Oh, yeah, yeah. Actually, one fellow who's dominated track and field, girls' track and field in California for quite a while now. He ran roughshod over those stupid females at the girls' sports meet. Way to go, buddy.
4: And the school or the tournament or somebody came up with an interesting way to handle it, so we can talk about that later. You got to do something. Well, the easiest thing to do would be say, if you got a penis, you can't run, but.
5: Or if you're born with one or whatever, yeah. But they took a cowardly, pathetic third route, unintentionally hilarious, and I say thank you for the laughs.
4: Where did we first come across that bit of wisdom about all of these violent shooters that has changed my view of looking at them for the rest of my life? Where did that come from?
5: We're 100% on the same track. Oh, gosh, who wrote that?
4: It's
5: it was so good. You can go ahead and
4: flesh it out. The main thing fitting in with a lot of the horrifying shootings, like what went on in San Diego yesterday, is people that are basically suicidal, but they latch onto a topic for their suicide and become ultimately focused on that. But their real goal is killing themselves. They're miserable and they want to kill themselves.
5: And right. They'll cite a cause, but they have, like, no history. It's a very, very recent passion.
4: Yeah, and I think that's what's going on in San Diego with these two people that clearly wanted to commit suicide. It was the plan.
5: Mm-hmm.
4: And picked Muslim school kids as their target. Unbelievable.
5: Yeah.
4: These losers.
5: Yeah, it might just have easily been, you know, I don't know, building the cop city in Atlanta or... anti-healthcare executive. Yeah. It's like another story. It could be anything.
4: Part of it could be...
5: Charlie Kirk is another example.
4: Yeah, absolutely. Part of it could be, it's always been this way, but part of it also may be in the modern world where, you know, if your baby took their first steps and you didn't get it on video and can post it, it doesn't count.
5: Right.
4: That whole phenomenon that affects all of us. To a certain extent, where it just seems like life doesn't count if it's not put on some sort of place for somebody to say, hey, nice job, or cool new shoes, or whatever.
5: Perhaps the most sacred moment of someone's life when they decide to join together with another person as partners for the rest of their days, fingers crossed. That's got to be a performative show put on for the internet, getting engaged.
4: So you can't just kill yourself. How sad and pathetic would it be to kill yourself alone in your house, nobody knows, as opposed to make the news?
5: Right.
4: And that is, I don't know how we stop that phenomenon.
5: Well, I think that's nailed, though. I do not think this is a flawed theory whatsoever. This kid could have knocked out, you know, the new hydroelectric plant workers as easily as Muslims. I mean, it's one of those.
4: Why you gotta, you know, just take yourself out. Do it in reverse, as we always say. Do it in reverse. Kill yourself first instead of taking out innocent people. Just horrifying. Anyway, and that's probably all there is to say about that story. Other than yet another really brave security person, guard, principal, somebody, depending on the situation, who made the loss of life much less by risking their own lives.
5: Now get ready for the inevitable flood of articles and you know, speeches from the left about how it's the backlash, Islamophobic backlash, blah, blah, blah. No, fundamentalist Islam is still fundamentally incompatible with Western civilization. I will continue to say so. Doesn't mean you kill innocent people who just happen to be of that religion. Please, that's a horror. Of course, again, these guys were not ideologically dedicated. I mean, they were as passionate about this cause as I was about my favorite band when I was 18 years old. Or, you know, some girl or, you know, something else that I went wild about for, you know, a cup of coffee. This phenomenon, you need to understand what it actually is. It's performative suicide.
4: Which makes it more scary, not less. It's not like it tempers these stories. It makes it more of a problem and more scary. Because who knows who the suicidal nut job is going to latch onto for their big show of, look how miserable I am.
5: Although I think the more universal that the knowledge of what it is becomes, you know, that young person will think, will recognize in themselves maybe what they're doing and think, yeah, I'm not actually fired up over this. I just hate myself and want to die and want to take people with me so I get on TV. Do I really want to do that? There's nothing like being able to name your emotions or your emotional turmoil to help you sort through it.
4: God, talk with Claude or somebody, you know, do the chatbot therapist. But so we're in that first 24 hours period where often things turn out to be not true what you heard.
5: Mm-hmm.
4: Happens all the time. I was just wondering, since they killed themselves, these two awful human beings killed themselves.
5: In a white BMW.
4: In a BMW, if yes. Maybe this is one of those children of privilege things that is so obviously also extra disturbing. People with pretty cushy lives who are suicidal and need to lash out at the world.
5: Affluenza.
4: Yeah. So we don't know the details on that, but I'm sure they will come in. So that's one story. Did Trump taco? Or is this just... I mean, if the people came for him and said, you know, if they sensed the big attack was coming, that he was fed up, and they came to him and said, look, we get it, and we need to do something. We'll stop looking for a nuclear weapon. Let's come up with a deal. There'd be no point in attacking him at that point, even if you've tacoed five times or whatever you want to call it.
5: Yeah, well, when I see a pattern, I see a pattern, and I think I see a pattern. I don't know. One wag on the internet, speaking of that evil force that will destroy the world, said, has Qatar got Trump on some sort of solid gold choke chain or something? What is happening here?
4: Well,
5: we're
4: going to
5: give the negotiations one more try.
4: Why would you do it, though? I mean, why would you make the apocalyptic threat over and over again and not follow through on it? What does he think he's getting out of it if it's the pattern you see? Because I don't understand what benefit he's getting out of it.
5: Well, I just have been fooled over and over again thinking, okay, the negotiations are clearly just a joke. Iran is not at all serious about this. In fact, they've given the middle finger to the very idea of any sort of compromise over and over again. Surely we will not extend the negotiations again to let them work. That would be absurd at this point, and it just keeps happening.
4: I'm not just trying to figure out a way where, you know...
5: You're a Trumpkin! You're a cultist, practically.
4: But him, of all people, having spent his life making major deals, you would think he would understand when he's being jerked around, as a guy who has jerked other people around his entire life in big deals.
5: I could, you know what, this is going to piss some people off, but write and tell me why I am wrong. You have some billion-dollar deal with the Qataris in the works to benefit his family and his corporation.
4: God, I hope that's not true.
5: Yeah, I hope it's not true, too. But you just cite a couple of pieces of evidence that the Trump family is above that for me.
4: Well, I can't do that.
5: In return for his nice new Air Force One? Was that from Qatar?
4: Yeah, I think so, yeah.
5: Yeah, and I was not the UAE, but Qatar, yeah.
4: Well, I sure hope it's not that.
5: Yeah, I have completely... I have no faith in limits or principles involved.
4: Your Trump phone is ringing. You might want to answer that.
5: I can promise you it's not. I swear on this Trump Bible, your Trump phone will arrive within 6 months.
2: It's a flip phone.
5: Yeah, well, that'd actually be good.
4: It'd be better than no phone, which is what people currently have.
5: Yeah, I tell you what, here's one thing Trump wouldn't do, ... I find it difficult to finish that sentence confidently. Enough said. Oh, boy, and you know what's super interesting? Just as an aside to you personally, Jack, I'm, you know, plowing through email the last few days, and... the staunch defenders are being outnumbered by the former defenders. That's, you know, it's not a great random
4: defenders
5: sample or anything.
4: Of Trump?
5: Trump, yeah, okay. Trump. The, hey, you guys got to hang in. He knows what he's doing. He's hanging tough. He's just waiting. Are significantly outnumbered by the, that's it. I've had it with the guys.
4: Well, I'm
5: just
4: still
5: a guy, you know.
4: I listened to a couple of long conservative podcasts yesterday where they were really debating pretty harshly the Iran good idea or bad idea.
5: Mm-hmm.
4: As I've said many times, are there podcasts on the left where they do this, where they ever doubt their own side? If there are, I would like you to point them to me because I would love to listen to them. I just never hear it. I only hear universal, like watching MSNBC this morning. Everybody on the show agrees that, you know, this was a bad idea, that was a great idea, Trump's wrong here, blah, blah, blah. Never any, like, actual debate. Whereas I listen to conservative podcasts, Jonah Goldberg and Noah Rothman, two of my favorite conservative pundits, really going at it over the war in Iran yesterday. I thought, this is awesome. Two smart guys who actually believe what they're saying, debating, does this ever happen on the left? Was there ever a podcast where people were, like, seriously debating among Democrats whether Biden should stay or go? I don't know. I don't ever hear them. In public. I don't hear them. Anyway, I'm still in the this was a good idea camp, but maybe we can talk about that later because we're running out of time. But to me, to say it was a bad idea, like pundit Jonah Goldberg said, how do you know yet? This is you're remodeling half your house and they tore it down and you say this was a bad idea.
5: Look at that. We have no kitchen. This is clearly a terrible idea.
4: Well, maybe we wait till it's finished to see if it was a good idea or not. But that's where I am.
5: We have a powerful email on that very topic as part of Mailbag. Stay tuned.
4: Cool. I'm Jack Armstrong. He's Joe Getty on this. It is Tuesday, May 19th, the year 2026. We are Armstrong and Getty, and we approve of this program.
5: Oh, boy. All right. Let's begin saying what needs to be said precisely according to FCC rules and regs. Here we go at Mark.
2: His children are better off without him. They need to learn to not be like their dad and enjoy the blood money, kids.
6: I'm standing on business. Brian
5: Hawkson.
6: I don't give a flying
5: f-
6: about it. Millions of Americans.
2: I liked it.
5: So that was two of the three pin-headed moron chicks outside the Luigi Mangione trial in New York yesterday with press passes that they'd gotten somehow from the mayor's office saying it's good he was murdered. I'm glad it happened. I don't give an F that he died.
4: Yeah, it was pretty hard to hear, but like the one saying, I think it's a good thing that he's dead.
5: His kids are better off without him.
4: His kids are better off without him. Can you imagine saying that as a human being?
5: Yeah.
4: About just a guy who was just doing his job.
5: Right, right.
4: Unbelievable. And they got passes to get in the Luigi Mangione trial from the mayor's office.
5: Correct.
4: From Mamdani the commie.
5: Yeah.
4: Oh, man, we got more on that coming up later. That's horrifying.
5: Ugly, evil, quasi-leftist revolutionaries. People deserve to die for disagreeing with me. That is a dangerous trend.
4: God, I'd say so, and it seems to be growing. Anyway, we've got more headlines and news on the way. Stay here.
0: Armstrong and Getty.
4: Every spam call, every scam text, every sketchy email with your name, each one starts the same way. 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
1: Here's a headline. I know what podcast I'm listening to today. I just was reading
2: this
1: about
2: this one. This is the only one.
1: Candace Owens interviewed Hunter Biden for like an hour yesterday, and I guess there was quite amazing stuff being said there.
2: Oh,
1: so I'll check that out today.
2: Oh, I hate to put a cent in her pocket.
1: Right.
2: But I hear you.
1: I'm kind of interested in how far down the road of the blaming the Jews craziness Hunter Biden's willing to go. So check that out. One other headline I want to get to before Joe starts with his. Russia lost ground in the war. Sustained loss over a month for the first time since October 23. So in quite a while. Russia starting to lose ground in Ukraine. Can it be kept going is the question. But I've heard a number of military experts on various cable news channels say Ukraine could win this thing.
2: Yeah. Yep.
1: It'd be exciting.
2: Yeah, I want to talk more about that. I came across a couple of great pieces of analysis and reports and that sort of thing. It's wild how the tide has turned, just the toughness and resilience of Ukrainian forces and their leadership, actually. And they're making enormous strides in stamping out the oligarchs and crooks that were part of the government, too. Really, boy, how this looks in 5 years is kind of an exciting, awe-inspiring mystery. Anyway, a handful of more headlines. You heard about the two teenage gunmen who killed a handful of people at a San Diego mosque. We talked about that last segment or so. Yeah,
1: could have been, as often is the case with these things, could have been so much worse. Thank God it wasn't.
2: Oh, yeah. Yeah, indeed. A brave security.

0: bodyguard there, sacrificed his life to save the people behind him. Let's see. There's an absolutely classic story of a public employee union gone wild. The Long Island commuter line there in New York. We don't talk about a lot of New York public transit, but it's brought to, you know, like a 250,000 riders to their knees. These people already make a tremendous amount of money. But the union is on both sides of the bargaining table, as it often is in blue states. Average national average price of gasoline is up 56%. Since February, that's a lot. From 289 average to 452 average.
1: I understand. I hate it every time I fill up with gas. Actually, I hate it any time I buy anything. It's still shocking to me what it cost at the grocery store, what it cost at Urban Eats, Jack's Urban Eats last night for Henry and I to eat there. Just ridiculous. But do the math on your gas. I've been saying this long before the roll. I've been saying this for decades. People don't do the math on their gas before they freak out. How much do you drive? Start there. How many miles do you drive? Then figure out your mileage. Figure out what it's actually costing you before you, like, change your travel plans. I was reading about all the people changing their Memorial Day travel plans.
0: That's just silly.
1: How far are you planning to drive? I mean, do the math. If you're driving a couple hundred miles and you get 20 to 25 miles again, you're talking like an extra $4 each way or something. Don't change your weekend plan over that, all right? It's a cup of coffee.
0: We're driving to Barrow, Alaska. Anyway, let's see. Cuba's denying reports it's stockpiling weapons, but the war drums are beating, looking at Cuba as well. Oakland jury tossed Elon Musk's lawsuit against OpenAI and more stuff to come, including cost of living. Super great analysis of that. Why it feels like we're all so squeezed right now.
1: Yeah, but it feels that way. It certainly feels that way. Okay, more on the way.
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11: CBS News Brief. Four Republicans have joined Democrats, including Wisconsin Senator Tammy Baldwin.
12: I rise today in opposition to President Trump's war of choice in Iran that has cost taxpayers billions.
11: On today's eighth try, the Senate advances the War Powers Resolution. The FBI's Mark Remley says the Islamic Center of San Diego shooters left writings expressing hate and...
13: During those searches, we found and seized numerous firearms from two of those locations, including numerous pistols, rifles, shotguns, ammunition, tactical gear, as well as electronics.
11: The government, to resolve President Trump's lawsuit against the IRS, broadens the settlement to apply to past or existing audits. Loyola Law School's Lori Levinson.
14: In a truly unprecedented move, the U.S. government has agreed to drop tax claims connected to President Trump and his family and the Trump Organization.
11: CBS.
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16: The KFQD weather forecast for Anchorage and the Valley as we work through this afternoon. Mostly cloudy, showers possible at times, highs in the low 50s. Tonight, mostly cloudy, lows near 40. Wednesday, another mostly cloudy day with a risk for showers on occasion, highs near 50. Thursday, cloudy with off and on showers, highs around 50. This is KFQD meteorologist Steve Adamson.

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1: Hey, so the Instagram launched a new Snapchat-like feature called Instance that allows users to send disappearing photos. Now, please, just say nudes.
2: That's a good point. What else are you saying that sending ever that needs to disappear? Here's my kid on his new bike. Got to have it disappear within 30 seconds.
3: Or I don't want anybody seeing it.
2: I don't want it hanging around out there on the internet.
3: Yeah, that's great.
2: We have, I think, breaking news. I can't find it, though. Where is that coming from? Okay, hold on. This is worth getting to.
3: Tease something. America's increasingly saying AIBOO. The anti-AI backlash has begun in earnest. Now back to Jack, searching for breaking news.
2: Iran has submitted their new proposal. So... Trump threatened obliteration again. Then late yesterday, put out a long Truth Social post that was both a threat and a pause. If you're not following through on this, we remain ready to obliterate you, all right? Don't get all wise guy on me. But I've been told by three different Arab countries to hold off because we're close to a deal. Iran has submitted their new proposal to the United States to end the war. The terms include five demands. U.S. troops leaving areas close to Iran. That's probably okay.
3: Maybe.
2: The U.S. paying war reparations. And end of, I don't need to read the rest.

0: Lifting sanctions on Iran, releasing Iran's frozen assets, and ending the U.S. blockade. Okay. Well,
1: I would like to quote one of the great thinkers of our time. I say again.
0: Putting in there paying war reparations is just like whizzing on you or something.
1: Yeah. No. I mean, no.
0: It's like flipping you off. Hey, here's my new proposal.
1: Or back in the day, you might have been turning your back and dropping your pants. A delightful tradition known as mooning.
0: Yes, that is exactly what that is. It's verbal mooning. Here's my new proposal. Huh? How do you like this?
1: You want to sign on to this? Huh?
0: Oh, sign boy. On the dotted line right there.
1: Oh, he's bent over and wagging it to illustrate in the studio. It's shocking.
2: Don't ever do that again.
1: Yeah, Michael, I join you in that request. All right, so coming up, the backlash against AI. But first, absolutely love Roland Fryer. Do you know Roland? He's a youngish, 30-something, maybe 40-year-old black man. Not that that matters, but you might recognize him. He's an economist. He's just a shaker-upper of conventional wisdom. And he's a professor at Harvard, founder of Equal Opportunity Ventures, senior fellow at the Manhattan Institute. He's a realist and a conservative. Anyway, so he's doing this analysis of why everything feels more expensive in the Wall Street Journal. And it's, of course, Jack, of course.
0: Is it because it's more expensive? Did I ruin it?
1: Thanks. Thanks for nothing. Of course it is adjusted for inflation, because anything that's not is so stupid.
0: Right.
1: You ought to hold whoever wrote it in whatever analysis in, low esteem. So he points out, he starts with the inevitable specific person, which we'll skip over. But a recent CBS News YouGov poll found that 83% of Americans say it's harder to buy a home than it was for previous generations. And 77% say it's harder to raise family. Financially, they are not wrong, but the explanation is more complicated than either side's populists admit. So let's start with family income. Since 1975, and again, all adjusted for inflation.
0: I'm skeptical of this, so I look forward to hearing these numbers, because I'm thinking when my mom and dad were raising us and they bought their first house at like 18% interest and blah, blah, blah.
1: Don't skip to the end. We're at the beginning. Since 1975, median family income has risen by more than half, from about $68,000 to $106,000 in inflation-adjusted terms.
0: Wow.
1: A gain of roughly $38,000 a year.
0: You never hear that.
1: Now, that's family income.
0: Sure.
1: But much of the difference comes from one of the most important social shifts of the past half century. Labor force participation among married mothers rose from about 45% in the mid-70s. I'm actually slightly surprised it was that high.
0: I am, too.
1: From 45% to 72% last year. But for families with young children, much of that $38,000 gain is spoken for before it ever hits the bank account. To wit, a year's worth of mortgage payments adjusted for inflation has risen from about $16,000 in 1975 to $25,000 last year or so, an increase of $9,000. So there goes nine of that $38,000. Workers now contribute about $7,000 a year in premiums for family health insurance, roughly double the real cost back in 1999. Don't go back to 75.
0: Feels like it's double from not that long ago.
1: Amen to that, brother. Full-day daycare for a single child typically runs $6,500 to $15,500, depending on age and location, a cost most families in the 1970s didn't incur at all. Added up, in these three expenses absorb most of the $38,000 gain, leaving many families, especially those with young children or in high-cost cities, with roughly the same disposable income their parents had despite earning more. Would you like now, Jack, because this is your wheelhouse, to get into the much larger houses, cars, more lavish lifestyle discussion?
0: I was thinking about that when you said the house. Well, okay, maybe your mortgage payment is higher, but are you living in twice the size house as the previous generations? We lived in a very small house.
1: Mm-hmm. Yeah, as did we. Yeah. My kids grew up in a very small house until we started to make a little money, and then it got substantially larger. So it's just a priority these days in a way it wasn't back in the day, when most of the housing was built post-WW2.

0: The Armstrong and Getty Show.
1: I'm actually a little disappointed that CBS featured it last night, because we featured it on the One More Thing podcast yesterday. Eric Church, country star's graduation speech at the University of North Carolina last week has gone viral, and it should have. It's really quite amazing. We played a little bit of it on the One More Thing podcast. We're going to play a little bit of it for you on this radio show today, because it's really quite good.
2: It's brilliant. It's, if it does not lift your spirits and move your heart, you should hurl yourself off a cliff. So stay with us.
1: A good suggestion.
2: Yeah, here's your freedom-loving quote of the day. I was feeling very pessimistic this morning, so I decided that I would look for optimistic quotes. Well, we'll go with a pair here from Helen Keller first. Optimism is the faith that leads to achievement. Nothing can be done without hope and confidence. Or Oscar Wilde, a bit wittier take, the optimist sees the donut, the pessimist sees the hole.
1: You gotta like Oscar Wilde.
2: Oh, I do like Oscar Wilde. Mailbag.
1: And he would like you.
2: Because of my wit? Because of my wordsmithery? Let's see. Drop us a note, mailbag at armstrongandgetty.com. We're going to move through these fairly quickly. Well, self-explanatory. Kevin writes, gents, voted for Trump 3 times. After the tariff fiasco and now his absolutely embarrassing performance in Iran, I'm all for Democrat-led impeachment and removal of Donald Trump.
1: Wow.
2: He's the best option at the time, but he's actively doing irreparable damage to the country on the world stage. Any deterrence that we had as a country may be absolutely shattered. Additionally, he's placing my Navy brothers and sisters at huge risk by giving Iran so much time to regroup. He has to go.
1: I'm not.
2: When he says, I'll never forgive boomers for what they've done to this country and our future.
1: Well, that's true. I'm not there yet on the war in Iran, but I could get there.
2: Then this from Ryan in Houston. Dear Cold Warrior and Old Fancy Jack, if the number of Trumpers and Democrats really wanted to get at Trump, they shouldn't have gone the Hitler route, but the Krusty the Clown route. Donald Trump is willing to slap his name on anything, just like Krusty the Clown. Also, Donald the Clown, Krusty the Trump, or even Trump the Clown works.
1: It is. The Trump phones are very Krusty the Clown-like.
2: Yes, the list is long.
1: Oh, that's funny.
2: Hey! Yeah, put his name on anything. Then a little more criticism, then we'll move on. Rob writes, on the question of Taiwan and whether it's a bargaining chip. Guys, the day China hits Taiwan, the Taiwanese blow the TSMC fabs that produce 95% plus of the advanced chips that AI volume processing is dependent on in the world. Number two, they'll round up all the key Taiwanese engineers, the brain trust, that are key contributors to chip production and operations processes for safekeeping, and they will be placed at or near the front lines. The global stock market crashes, eliminating up to 75% of the American people's retirement wealth. We cannot allow this to happen. At a minimum, strong, thoughtful words must be communicated to Chairman Xi. Unfortunately, our president isn't capable of this. Rob the Marine.
1: Yeah, well, and I swear I'm not just trying to come up with a way to support Trump on this, but...
2: No, go ahead. Any argument that can't stand up to a counter-argument is a bad one.
1: What strong pushback was Biden or Obama really giving to the Chinese about taking Taiwan? Or would Kamala Harris... My belief is I don't think we've had a president in the last 4 presidents that would have stopped China from taking Taiwan.
2: Michael, I heard Jack say, what strong pushback did you hear from Biden? And you just stand there looking at the computer screen. Come on now. Bow to hat of Kefcare.
1: I had another
2: strategic
1: point.
2: Ambiguity.
1: I know this point. Josh Rogan, Washington Post, who we really like. We're going to talk about this topic with him in hour 3.
2: Yeah. Excellent. Let's see, moving along. How about this from the fabulous JT in Livermore? Only 30% of the country supports the Iran war. Feels like you're still judging these things as if it's 2014. A lot has changed since then. Back then, 30% support for a righteous foreign war would be a sign of disaster. But that was before Trump came along and the Democratic Party went insane. That was when politics stopped at the water's edge. That was the time before the Dem Party decided it was more than fine that a senile idiot remained in the White House.
3: Pull that bad and go, Kerr.
2: It was a time before the Dem Party decided it was okay with harming children physically and intellectually, trans surgery and closing schools. Back up to its neck in anti-Semites, hate America with every fiber of its political being. Back then, the news media complex wasn't all in as activists for the far-left progressive wing of the Dem Party. In short, back then, if we attacked the world's leading state sponsor of terror in order to bring them to heel...

0: both parties would have supported the move. How do I know? Because every president going back a generation has said and pledged the same thing. Iran cannot be allowed to have a nuclear bomb.
1: Yeah, they didn't mean it. They weren't going to do anything about it. See, that's the one thing where it keeps me optimistic about the war with Iran. Trump, as recently as yesterday, said one thing. They are not going to get a nuclear weapon. I think he means that. If he backs off that and agrees to some sort of weak thing like the JCPOA that Obama had where they can keep getting, then I will be completely against his. But so far, he seems to be serious about they're not getting a nuclear weapon.
0: That's a good bottom line right there. I agree. Then JT finishes the big, but now the Bigfoot media spends all day and all night denigrating Trump and Trump's effort to follow through on the promises that at least the last five presidents have promised, but didn't do anything about.
1: Right.
0: So it's modern times more than an accurate measure of approval.
1: It's easy to say you're not allowed to get a nuclear weapon. It's harder to actually do anything to stop them from getting the nuclear weapon.
0: Oh, and the worst thing in the world is the big talker who has no intention of following through.
1: I wish the American people and the world realized what a bad thing that would be if Iran had a nuke. Anyway, if you missed the segment, get the podcast Armstrong and Getty on demand.
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6: I'm Jennifer Kuiper. The three men killed in yesterday's shooting at the Islamic Center of San Diego have been identified, and one of them, a security guard, is hailed a hero for slowing them down. Imam Taha Hussein says of yesterday's violence,
7: "We are used to receiving hate mails, hate messages, people driving by and cursing and all that stuff, but such horrible crime. We have never expected this."
6: Investigators say the two teenage suspects who took their own lives left writings expressing hate. We're learning more about the president's decision to drop his lawsuit against the IRS. CBS's Linda Kenyon reports from the White House.
8: The president dropped his $10 billion lawsuit against the IRS over a leak of his tax returns in exchange for nearly $1.8 billion compensation fund for those who believe they were wrongly prosecuted, including January 6 rioters convicted of assaulting police. Vice President J.D. Vance said anyone can file.
9: "We're not making commitments to give anybody money. We're just making commitments to look at things case by case."
6: The Justice Department says the IRS Trump settlement has a new stipulation that applies to the president, his family, or businesses, prohibiting past or existing audits, not future ones. While showing off the White House ballroom construction today, President Trump is asked about the war with Iran. He says he decided to hold off on a military strike against Iran because of serious negotiations underway.
10: "I hope we don't have to do the war, but we may have to give them another big hit. We may have to give them another big hit. I'm not sure yet."
6: As for the ballroom, the construction cost is $400 million in private donations, but Republicans in Congress are asking for $1 billion to pay for security upgrades. In the U.S. Senate today, and after multiple attempts by Democrats,
11: on this vote, the yeas are 50, the nays are 47. The motion is agreed to. The joint resolution is discharged and will be placed on the calendar.
6: For Republicans, Senators Susan Collins of Maine, Lisa Murkowski of Alaska, Rand Paul of Kentucky, and Bill Cassidy of Louisiana joined the bulk of Democrats in favor of advancing the resolution to limit President Trump's Iran war powers. The vote marks only the first step in the Senate. The U.N. has lowered its forecast for global economic growth because of the war with Iran. CBS's Cammie McCormick with more on that.
12: UN economists say GDP growth is now forecast at 2.5% for this year, and they say it could fall to just over 2%. One calls it one of the weakest rates this century, except for the pandemic and global financial crisis of 2008. Global inflation is also forecast to rise due to the war and rising oil prices.
6: An analysis shows Affordable Care Act enrollment is projected to plunge by 5 million as costs spike. This is CBS News.
13: Join Adriana Diaz and Kelly O'Grady for the perfect start to your weekend. 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
6: In the UK, some ugly realities have allegedly surfaced on one reality TV show. More from CBS's Vicky Barker.
15: A British TV network has pulled all episodes of its reality series Married at First Sight after two former contestants said they were raped and a third said she'd been sexually assaulted. The producers defend their safeguarding standards, but British regulators are calling for a criminal investigation. And the head of a new media watchdog says any format involving couples who meet for the first time on their wedding day was always going to carry a high level of risk. Vicky Barker, CBS News, London.
6: The NFL is taking the 2030 Super Bowl to Nashville and the Tennessee Titans' new enclosed Nissan Stadium after team owners vote to hold the league's championship game in the Music City for the first time. The Titans are on the schedule to finish the new stadium directly across from the current Nissan Stadium in February, completing the three-year construction. Jennifer Kuiper, CBS News.
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18: The KFQD weather forecast for Anchorage maintains an unsettled weather pattern over the region. Mostly cloudy this afternoon. Showers possible at times. Highs in the low 50s. Tonight, mostly cloudy. Lows near 40. Wednesday, mainly cloudy. Risk for some showers on occasion. Highs around 50. Thursday, cloudy with off and on showers possible. Highs around 50. This is KFQD meteorologist Steve Adamson.

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1: Jack Armstrong and Joe Getty.
2: Armstrong and Getty.
3: And now, he is Armstrong and Getty.
4: Accused killer Luigi Mangione entered a New York courtroom today where a judge ruled some of the most damning evidence can be used against him at trial. That includes this gun, which prosecutors said matches the one used to kill United Healthcare chief executive Brian Thompson on a New York City sidewalk. And this red notebook that prosecutors described as a confession. Mangione wrote about wanting to whack the CEO of the greed-fueled health insurance cartel.
5: The fact that there were hot chicks waiting outside the courtroom to cheer for Mangione is about as depressing as anything I can imagine.
6: Yeah, there were a couple of different groups or descriptions. First of all, you had, as Jack charmingly described, just good-looking women who wanted to get in to, like, see him and maybe catch his eye. Some of them dressed as the video game Luigi from the What's Its Game.
5: Wow.
6: Okay.
5: From Mario Brothers?
6: Yeah. So you got that brand of wackadoodle. And then a different sort of just utterly waste of skin jackass. These three fake media people who you may have seen already. Three attractive youngish females. All dressed very differently, interestingly enough. And I'll get to why I mention that. But all fetchingly. As attractive young women who came out with their city-issued press credentials around their necks and proceeded to make statements to the assembled media. Now,
5: do you know how hard it would have been to get a press credential for that yesterday? I mean, that was one of maybe the biggest media story of the day. Everybody was trying to get in there. Why did these three chicks get in there?
6: I will get into that very thing, but first of all, let's hear what some of them had to say about the cold-blooded murder on the pavement of young Father Brian Thompson by a confused young man who thought something healthcare insurance companies are bad. We'll just start with 31 and roll from there, Michael.
7: His children are better off without him. They need to learn to not be like their dad and enjoy the blood money, kids.
6: Okay, his kids are better off without him.
5: How do you say that out loud, even about a bad person?
6: Enjoy the blood money, kids. Yes. Okay. That was, and I'm debating whether to give these women's names. They refused to give their last names, but their names were clearly visible on their press credentials, and many people have printed them. That was April Rios, and this is Lena Weisbrot and Ms. Rios once again.
8: I'm standing on business. F*** Brian Thompson. I don't give a flying f***ing ride. Millions of Americans.
7: I liked it.
6: I'm standing on business. F. Brian Thompson. I don't give a F that he died. Then the other one jumps in. I liked it.
5: Murder. Cold-blooded murder you liked.
6: Yeah, over some vague dissatisfaction with the corporation.
5: If you got two brain cells to rub together, you should be able to realize that the whole thing falls apart very quickly if we stop murdering everybody that we kind of don't like for some reason.
6: Here is the lovely Lena Weisbrot again.
8: Millions of Americans suffer every single day from the lack of recognition of United Healthcare. We had an incredible infant named Isella, because of how negligent her health insurance was, she died. An infant died. So if you guys are okay with someone like Brian Thompson being around and that being a part of our society, that says more about you as a person, because you look absolutely monstrous defending someone like that. Participates in social murder. That's what we're
7: mass social murder.
6: There's a lot there.
5: Yeah, that last phrase, which I don't know that I'd ever heard.
6: Oh, we talked about it last week.
5: We did.
6: That's concept of social murder.
5: That's the advantage of being me. I can hide my own Easter eggs.
6: Right,
5: exactly. It happens with my kids all the time. I think, well, that's interesting. I said, Dad, we talked about that the other day.
6: Those policies that lead to bad outcomes, they call social murder.
5: Mass social murder.
6: Obviously, if somebody's a murderer, you can kill them to prevent them from murdering again. It is very, very Maoist.
5: That sort of concept.
6: Yeah. Yeah. I also liked how at the beginning she was talking about millions of Americans suffer from, it's kind of inaudible, their insurance. A literal infant died. That's cute. Okay. Just, I couldn't pass that up.
9: Yeah, wow.
6: And then these brain dead Maoist, you know, mannequins go with the social murder argument, which again is out of like every radical leftist movement in the last century or so. Gosh, it's 2026, century and a half, where you justify murder by saying, well, their policies kill people, therefore we are justified. And young people with no moral sense, they fall for that.
5: Yeah, it's and disgusting. Always keeping in mind, you can't dismiss these idiots because if they cheer on some other idiot who shoots you, you're just as dead.
6: Correct, as if some genius gave them the excuse. Next clip.
10: He's responsible for more deaths than Osama bin Laden. And I remember Americans celebrating when Osama bin Laden was killed. It's not like we don't understand heroic violence or, like, when violence is good. There's a, that's, like, as American.
5: God, who originally put that thought in her head? So he, as the guy running United Healthcare, is responsible for more deaths than Osama bin Laden, and we all cheered when Osama bin Laden died.
6: Right. I want you to tuck that away, the fact that she referenced Osama bin Laden, and hang on for a minute. And then this is Ashley Rojas, who is the third of the trio, who we have not mentioned specifically.
11: I mean, why do we protect the Second Amendment so much? Is it to allow people to shoot up schools, or is it for to protect our democracy? I think it's to kill our democracy. I'm not saying, you know, we should all take up arms, but when your democracy is eroded and there's no other option, like, what are we meant to do?
6: All right. So why do we protect the Second Amendment so we can shoot up schools? No, to protect our democracy, like shooting down young Brian Thompson in cold blood on the street. So that's interesting. Appealing to right-wing America or conservative America, Second Amendment defenders. That's an interesting route to go for a young woman like that. File that one away, too, for a minute.
5: I'll never understand how these people, right or left, it's the same with the censorship argument, how they don't get, look, it all comes down to who decides. See, that's the problem. See, if we're going to just start murdering people we think are really bad for society, guess what? The people on the other crowd might think you're really bad for society. Mm. You understand how this works? And it falls apart really fast.
6: Jack, assuming that these are young fools, which there are many young
5: maybe
6: fools.
5: Maybe I'm the old fool.
6: Oh, that was good. One more clip.
11: You know, other countries have had revolutions for far less. We're pretty much the most cucked and submissive population in all of human history. And I'm tired of it. It's time for everyone to grow some balls and stand. Stand on business.
5: So I didn't understand everything.
6: Giggle. Other countries have had revolutions for far less. We're the most cucked country on earth, cuckolded, you know, blah, blah, blah, humiliated. It's time to grow some effing balls. And then the other girls giggle. And then we're standing on business. Okay. Quick word from our friends at Rough Green.
5: Oh, boy, you're going to make us wait.
6: Then I'm going to blow your mind.
5: For your truth bomb.
6: The good folks at Rough Greens point out the day you brought your pup home, you made a silent promise to take care of them, to protect them, to give them the best life possible. What if the dog food you give them every day in their bowl is not supporting that? It's not extending your lives together because it's lacking nutrition. 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
5: Yeah, a lot of the dog food you buy on the shelf at the pet store, it's fine, but it's dead food by definition because it's got to sit there on a shelf and last a long time. 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
6: Okay, so, you know, like a good mystery lays out clues and breadcrumbs and that sort of thing and then brings it together at the end. I got a few more breadcrumbs for you. Let's see, who's writing this article? I always give credit. I am an honorable man. Let's see, it's a Kirsten Fleming in the New York Post, Jack, as usual. Kirsten.
5: Yeah. We get to call you whatever you want. You want that for that name.
6: Right. It's not our fault that your names are interchangeable. Anyway, so she's writing a piece about how a friend in media wanted to know how to get a New York City press pass, and she sent him the form to fill out, but told him it was really a long shot unless you're an established reporter with a legitimate body of work, because they're very selective. And she says, how foolish of me. Apparently all you need is a Substack and a lust for political violence. Perhaps it helps if you give yourself a cutesy name like the Manginistas.
5: That one almost made me take a knee. The Manginistas.
6: Oh, wow. That's what they call themselves, yeah. Wow. So his murder cheer squad showed up to support him. And these extremists have been granted full legitimacy by Mayor Zoran Mondani's executive director of press credentials, Samer Nasser. Although she's mostly behind the scenes, the official city biography for Nasser describes her as a native New Yorker and first-generation Arab American who's worked for CBS News, Fox Business, and Al Jazeera America, that delightful offshoot of the Muslim Brotherhood and the country of Qatar. So the trio, who looked like fangirls finally getting backstage passes to meet their favorite K-pop group, were obviously not there to report on the hearing. They were there to endorse and justify the cold-blooded murder of Brian Thompson.
5: So Mondami's guy, woman, vote for Summer. Summer got passes to these people so they could go out and make these statements to the media. That was the whole point.
6: Exactly. Mamdani's Islamunist, and I use that term to save time and not re-explain the Red-Green Alliance yet again, but Mamdani's Islamunist staff, including himself, sees somebody who's all for tearing down the system of the free market, or capitalism, if you prefer that term, justifying political murder on the sidewalk because of capitalism. That is his brand. That says that's not a bug. It's a feature. They credential these women because they agree with them. They're not young fools. They're activists hired by, sponsored by, in a very real way, Mamdani's behind-the-scenes Islamist, overthrow the Western civilization aid. That's who they were. That's who they are.
5: I wish more people would pick up on that. The mayor of the most important city in the world got these people into that courtroom so that they come out and make those statements about the United States and justifying murdering executives because right. They're committing social murder and all kinds of other weird revolutionary stuff.
6: And these people, one of them describes herself as a child model actress and influencer, currently female rage encourager, abolitionist, and social fascism resistor, weaponizing my master's degree. That's her social media profile. And Kirsten, who's writing this article, she doesn't connect those dots. At the end, she's still saying, these young fools, they're a joke. Not every clown with an X account should be near officials, blah, blah, blah. No, you don't get it. This is what they want. They're there to advocate what they want, which is tearing down Western civilization.
5: God,
6: people wake up. This is real. I've studied political movements since I was a child. These people are serious, and people end up dead.
5: Even with all that stuff, you'd think advocating the murder of executives on the street would, be roundly heckled or something, but it's not. Didn't even really make the news.
6: Anyway, that's how far they've gotten.
5: We got a lot more on the way. Stay here.
12: Armstrong and Getty.
13: 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Now, seeing my grandson out on the water, it means everything to me. 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
15: 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Tell Governor Dunleavy we want him to stop picking fights and start reversing Alaska's decline.
16: 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Elizabeth Johnson, Chair, approves this message.
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1: Spurs got numbers hungry now behind the plate. 5-on-4. Wemby's going to pull a deep three.
2: Oh my goodness. Oh. A logo shot.
1: 28-footer. Ties it at 108.
3: You should not have that level of confidence as a 22-year-old in the NBA. To in the NBA Finals in overtime, down by three with seconds left, to stop and shoot from there. No, your coach is going to fire you. You will never be allowed to play again taking a shot from there. I mean, that's the, you got to have testicles of steel, who's going to shoot this shot.
4: They got a clickety-click as you run down the court.
3: And he stops like 10 feet behind the three-point line. You and know, shoots it and makes it, and he's like 11 feet tall. You shouldn't even be able to shoot three-pointers at all. And I like this write-up from The Athletic.
4: I see your point completely, but at age 22 was the last time I had that much confidence.
3: I like what they wrote in The Athletic for the New York Times. Victor Wembanyama, he's the French kid who's 22 years old, watched the MVP trophy be given to a member of the other team, SGA for the Thunder, then goes out there and shows he's the greatest player in the world, which is a pretty cool thing to do.
4: Oh, yeah.
3: He's something, though. I've said this to many NBA fans who, like, have missed him somehow because he plays for San Antonio. He's unbelievable. He's so tall. Sometimes he dunks over, like, five people because his arms are so long. It's like Stretch Armstrong. It's like, without, like, jumping. It's wild. Anywho, if you like the NBA, catch that. Here's proof that I'm nuts. And I realize I read the text line. You got all kinds of proof. But this particular issue, it fits in with why it's my bedroom is so cluttered, that it's so hard for me to get rid of stuff. I got some weird I can't throw things away thing, including this. I may have crossed the line today. I come in every morning and I take yesterday's coffee with cream in it that's been sitting here since yesterday, and I go heat it up and drink it.
4: No.
3: I do it every day because I don't want to waste it.
4: Oh, wow.
3: Which is obviously stupid on a number of levels. We're talking about pennies of value, given the fact that the coffee comes from the company, and I don't pay for it anyway. It's my cream, so I guess it's my cream. But we're talking about pennies of value. And then the weird part that because I drink yesterday's coffee today, I don't drink all the coffee from today, so I have leftover for tomorrow.
4: Right. Whereas so all you had to do is skip one day,
3: and yes. I can drink fresh coffee all the time.
4: That's an excellent point.
3: And it tastes horrible because the coffee on its own would be okay. It's still kind of weird, but the cream part gets really nasty flavored sitting here in room temperature for 24 hours, 20 hours before I come back in the next day.
4: That tastes horrible. It's curdle. That's gone bad.
3: No kidding. I don't think it gives me colds, but
4: I'm bad at math. But did you live through the Depression twice?
3: I don't know.
4: The hell.
3: I should see somebody about this. That is a weird thing to do. Anyway,
4: it says something
3: more uplifting. Eric Church, country star, gave one of the great, it's being called one of the great graduation speeches of all time at the University of North Carolina. You'll understand why when we play some of it next segment. I hope you can stay here.
0: Armstrong and Getty.
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18: CBS News Brief. The FBI says the Islamic Center of San Diego shooters left writings expressing hate. A security guard, one of the three men killed, is credited with saving lives. This student attends school there.
19: I felt a bit scared. My legs were shaking in my hands. And my head was, like, hurting me a lot. I felt like a rock.
18: Feds have agreed to drop past or existing tax claims against President Trump and others as part of a deal to resolve his lawsuit against the IRS. Loyola Law's Lori Levinson.
20: Trump is the one that the IRS initially was investigating, but now Trump controls the IRS. So the so-called settlement agreement is really basically a waiver by the United States, by the IRS, for going against Trump or his family or his company.
18: President Trump says while he called off a strike today against Iran due to peace talks,
21: the boats, the ships are all loaded, they're loaded to the brim, and we're all set to start.
18: CBS News Brief, I'm Jennifer Kuiper.
1: The KFQD weather forecast for Anchorage and the Valley as we work through this afternoon. Mostly cloudy, showers possible at times, highs in the low 50s. Tonight, mostly cloudy, lows near 40. Wednesday, another mostly cloudy day with a risk for showers on occasion, highs near 50. Thursday, cloudy with off and on showers, highs around 50. This is KFQD meteorologist Steve Adamson.

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1: President Xi and Putin are meeting today. Be interesting to watch that, as they had the quote of the year a couple of years ago, maybe the quote of the decade, maybe the quote of the century. We'll revisit that a little bit later.
2: It's being said that this back-to-back visit of world leaders really establishes Chairman Xi as the great superpower head that he's longed to be.
1: Well, he already was, wasn't he?
2: Who cares? He's a fat commie.
1: He's a fat commie. And we've talked many times about how over there they dismissively call him Winnie the Pooh because he looks like Winnie the Pooh, and that you can get thrown in prison or drug out of your house or whatever if you post any memes of him looking like Winnie the Pooh. I had never quite understood that. I saw an angle of him the other day. He does the low belly, and then the way he stands. He stands like with his hands behind his back, exactly like Winnie the Pooh.
2: Often the blankish look of Pooh Bear as well.
1: I think Trump should have, when Trump met him middle of last week, he should have said, "Happy Wednesday, Pooh."
2: That might have been seen as provocative.
1: Anyway, this was not provocative. Unfortunately, many, many, many of your graduation speeches by well-known stars in the modern era are political diatribes, almost always from the left. And it's all about, they get up there and they talk to a bunch of graduates about how the current Republicans are Hitler or Nazis or whatever it is.
2: Famously, the other day, a University of Michigan professor got up and he praised the pro-Palestinian activists who are in the audience.
1: Oh, yeah, there's plenty of that. But going way back, it's, you know, the Bush or whoever it is, you got to get up there and talk about it. It's your job to go out there and fight for what is good against these evil Republicans. Okay, great. Eric Church is a country music star, and he went a completely different direction the other day in his commencement speech at the University of North Carolina, Chapel Hill, Tar Heels. And I have not heard the whole thing, I'll admit. Because I was alerted yesterday by a listener that what we had on our podcast is just the summary. He goes through each one of those things point by point in his long speech, and it's really, really, really excellent, and I look forward to hearing it. It's too long for our format.
2: Right, right. But you'll get the idea of what we missed as he summarizes.
1: Yeah, this is... CBS featured it last night. CBS News featured a country music star with this last night, saying it's one of the best graduation speeches of all time. I agree.
3: You were made uniquely, wonderfully, distinctly. There's a sound only you can make, a voice that has never existed before you and will never exist again. A contribution only you can bring, a way of seeing that belongs to only you. The world does not need another cover song. It needs an original. Six strings of life and willingness to keep them in tune. Six principles, six pillars. When all six are in tune with each other, the chord your life makes is full and resonant and true. All six will drift, not one or two, all six, in their own time, in their own season. Your faith will go quiet when you need it loud. Your family will get complicated in a way only the people who love you most can complicate things. You will go through hard seasons with your spouse. Your ambition will hollow out and your resilience will wear thin. Your community will start to feel like an obligation and your world will try to sand down the edges of exactly who you are. This is not failure. This is not weakness. It's the inevitable universal experience of living in an imperfect world that doesn't stop to let us tune up. And the difference between a life that sounds like music and a life that sounds like noise, it's whether you stop and listen. Whether you're honest enough to hear which string has drifted out of tune and humble enough to make the adjustment instead of just turning up the volume and hoping nobody notices. Because you will notice. The part of you that knows what the chord should sound like will always notice. It will not let you go. Life won't be right until it is tuned. Trust what your heart hears and is telling you about your song. So graduates, now I encourage you to take your six strings, make it something worth hearing, and play your song as I leave you with mine.
1: And then he plays his song.
2: Oh, my God. Oh.
1: That is so... I got to hear the whole thing where he goes through point by point in greater depth. I understand it's really, really great. But that idea of, you know, one of the areas of your life is out of tune, and you know it is. You can just, like, go loud and hope nobody notices, or get it back in tune.
2: Right, right. Or, you know, drink it away, or what have you, mm-hmm. so you can ignore it. Or, you know, if you're talking actual music, hope your audience drinks enough that they don't notice it. But, yeah, oh, my, that, as metaphors go, I mean, that is, what's the top number, 10? That's a 10.
1: Yeah, that is really good stuff right there. Why aren't there more graduation speeches that talk about, you know, living life, being a happy, successful, productive human, as opposed to, you know, bashing whatever political party? Oh, it's so annoying.
2: You know, I would suggest that the person, I mean, like Robert Reich did that at UC Berkeley the other day. Made it very, like, current events, political,
1: right.
2: Riling you up against the evildoers on the right wing, blah, blah, blah. That's an incredible act of selfishness to make that your speech. That's just trying to recruit people to your political side or party or to contribute to their donation to your whatever, just trying to rally people to your side, as opposed to what I think most of us assume a commencement speaker, graduation speaker, is there to do, and that's give a gift to the kids, to give them something, to enrich them somehow as they leave the cocoon and go out into the real world. Robert Reich didn't offer a gift. He'd made an ask. F you. Eric Church, well done. I tip my non-existent cowboy hat to you, sir.
1: Yeah, on the topic of all those young people and going out in their lives, I have a thought on that. I was at a restaurant the other night, and I thought about this looking around at all the college kids. But first, we want to tell you about Trust and Will, which is a good idea, no matter what the age, especially if you're leaning toward the older edge. If you haven't come up with a Trust and Will yet, if you still got kids at home and you die, what happens to your kids? The state decides to do what to do with them? Or do you have it nailed down?
2: No!
1: What family member is going to take care of them and how the money gets split up and all that sort of stuff? 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
2: Yeah, do not subject your kids to that or your loved ones to probate. 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
1: Take the first step. 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
2: 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Do this. You'll be so happy you did. Trust me.
1: Remember when I mentioned that a therapist told me? Because I struggle with stacks of paperwork. Always have. Mm. Have it hanging over my head all the time rather than ever getting it done. And this therapist told me, just do one every day. One! I'll never get it done doing one a day. Of course, I'm doing none a day. So, you know, one a day would be... Anywho, whenever I do that, it works so great. First of all, you shoot for one, you end up doing three or four.
2: Because you're in the groove, sure.
1: Because you're in the groove. But just if you just get one a day at the end of the week, you've done seven, which is a lot more than zero.
2: Yeah.
1: So, I don't know why I can't just stick with that. Anywho, back to young people. And the selfishness of that, standing up there and giving a commencement speech about today's news, basically, and saying which side you should be on. I was in a
2: lazy.
1: I live in a college town, so we got a lot of college eateries, and we were at this place the other, kind of a cheap Chinese place the other day, a local place, with my kids, and they really like it. And I was looking around the place, and I said, I might be 40 years older than every single person in here. I said to my kids, which is pretty funny, in a packed restaurant. But I was just looking at all these people, the college-age kids, and just thinking, man, you got such a ride ahead of you, good and bad, up and down, all the different stuff. And I just was pondering that at that moment and where I was. And, you know, would I want to go back and do it again? I don't know if I got the energy. But, you know, they got you have the energy, I guess, if you're that age.
2: That's funny. That's the exact conversation I had with a friend the other day. It's like, well, no, you couldn't go back and do it now because you don't have the energy of youth.
1: You're a spent force.
2: My youngster is going through that right now. She's interning with a big law firm, and she says, my God, it's exhausting. And I'm like, yeah, it is at the beginning. That's how you get where you want to go.
1: Part of it is the energy of youth. Part of it is you don't. I mean, you'd have to go back to that age and have your mind erased. Because if you've lived it all, you couldn't handle living it again. I don't think. But just fitting that in with the graduation speeches. Yeah, don't hit all those young people headed out of the world with what news story is popular today and who's the evil guy in it. That's not what you need to go out into the world. You need, like, overall perspective about the big things, like Eric Church's speech.
2: I agree 100%.
1: Wow. What a disservice that is.
2: No,
1: to focus on the who's going to be president for the next 2 years.
2: The midterms.
1: The midterms. As you head out into life to live the next 50, 60 years of your life.
2: Idiots. It's like sending off your kid to the first day of kindergarten with, just remember, your next door neighbor, Mrs. Jones, is a bitch. We don't like her and her kind. Wait a minute. What does this have to do with the incredible journey I'm about to take? Nothing, you selfish, sick bastards.
1: It'd be like saying to your high school kid, and remember, the most important thing today is that Thomas Massey loses in Kentucky.
2: Yeah. Oh, my God. Right?
1: Oh, wow.
2: You stand up as the father of the bride, and you say, the one piece of advice I'd like to give you is don't book a reception at this place. My fork was dirty. What kind of service is that? I mean, that's just terrible. Oh, my God. You ought to
4: They're insane in the
2: down.
4: Brain.
1: You're insane
2: right,
1: in the brain.
2: Exactly.
1: You're right, Marco. Focus on the big stuff. That's our point. Oh, we got
2: Marco, speaking of the next election, who in recent polling is way ahead of a certain bearded vice president.
1: Fine with me.
2: Polls of Republicans.
1: We got more on the way. Stay here.
0: Armstrong and Getty.
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9: 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Come on. 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
1: The world knows the story of Punch the Monkey now. Well, tonight we've learned that two Americans have been arrested at the zoo where Punch lives in Japan. Police say a man dressed in a costume climbed into the exhibit while another man recorded the stunt. The zoo saying Punch and the other animals are okay. The New York Times reporting tonight the zoo is now adding patrols, netting, and restricting the viewing around Punch's enclosure.
2: Who's Punch the Monkey again? Is that a celebrity monkey?
3: That's the monkey that was rejected by its mother and was clutching the stuffed animal.
2: That was in China? I don't know how I missed that or forgotten it. Punch the Monkey is not a euphemism. That's the Punch.
3: It ought to.

0: Congo. And I don't think any symptoms yet for this particular person. And
1: tell you what, if you're a medical pro and you go there to treat the poor folks with the Ebola, that's an act of real kindness and generosity.
0: Right, and there's no getting a vaccine for that, right? It's not like COVID where you can get a shot and then go work with people. No, there's no vaccine for COVID. That's one of the, I mean, for Ebola, that's one of the reasons it's so terrifying.
1: Well, you can still get COVID if you got the vaccine, as we all learned.
0: As we all learned.
1: Yes.
0: Hey, Hanson, I'm looking up at the TV. They got some sort of hearing going on in D.C. They always do. Senator Kennedy of Louisiana, who I'm sure had some sort of funny homespun joke that he threw into this, called Medicaid a Tier 1 slush fund. That has my attention. I'm kind of wondering what they're talking about there.
1: I'm telling you, social programs, entitlements in general, are a slush fund for stealing that occasionally hand out aid to people who need it. In my opinion. See, like, every program in California, Minnesota, all the blue states. There are scams connected to Medicaid, folks, that are tens of billions of dollars every year. Probably hundreds of billions if you look at the federal numbers. I mean, just mind-boggling amounts that I've got the stuff in front of me. It would take a minute to explain. Your eyes would glaze over, and you would end up angry. But our social programs are an enormous spigot of, you know, slush fund money, graft. And everybody in D.C. knows it. That's the point. You can't be cynical enough about big government. Oh, boy.
0: We're going to talk to Josh Rogan to kick off Hour 3 about China and Taiwan and the stakes with Taiwan. If China did take it, what would that mean for the world? Set all that sort of stuff. And he's really good if you've never heard Josh before. Got a funny Babylon Bee for you before I hit you with a horrifying headline. Babylon Bee with a biblical joke today. Study finds 100% of men would eat any fruit given to them by a naked woman.
2: The Bible!
0: Probably true. Listen to this. At least this didn't happen to you today. A 56-year-old, this happened in Manhattan, Midtown Manhattan, New York. You do not expect this to happen. A 56-year-old woman plunged to her death after falling into an open manhole.
1: Oh, no.
0: Wasn't paying attention, just walked along and...
1: Oh, no.
0: Yeah. God dang it. I don't know, is there a lesson there?
1: Why pay attention? Look where you're walking. I mean, it's a good lesson. I don't know that the punishment fit the crime. Maybe you stumble over a crack in a sidewalk.
0: I'll bet there's video. Was she staring at her phone? And if there is, then maybe we ought to all take a little pause to staring at her phone.
1: Yeah, you know, it's funny. I know I'm a weirdo. I know that. Everybody knows that. I love looking around. If I'm in an urban environment, I'd love checking out what's around me, the people, the buildings, the traffic, just everything. If I'm in nature, I'm looking at the trees, I'm looking for birds, I'm looking at the ground. Oh, that's interesting. I don't get that. Again, I'm an outlier.
0: I don't know. Look around at the birds. They're not very funny. These TikTok videos are hilarious. Those birds aren't funny at all. They haven't done one funny thing. I've been looking at them the entire walk.
1: I grant that. Yeah, I've been a fool. I can't believe I've missed it all.
0: I go back and forth on this because I like how much information I can take in, like on walks and stuff like that, listening to podcasts. But then there's also the, you know, like you're talking about letting your brain rest, looking at the birds and the trees. But I'm not learning anything by looking at the birds and the trees.
1: But you're, God dang it. Oh, I just ought to slap this into your head. Your brain needs that time.
0: Maybe yours does, mine doesn't.
1: All right, I give up. You know what? Good luck. Look out for manholes there, phony McStary face.
0: See, Elon's really big on that we should all be listening to audiobooks at like 1.5 to 2 times speed so we can get through them twice as fast.
1: And Elon's a 1 in 8 billion freak. You shouldn't take any advice from him whatsoever.
0: How about on rocketry? If you wanted to build a rocket, you wouldn't take his advice?
1: Right. I would listen to him.
0: Yeah, I know, but I actually do go back and forth on that. I love the fact that I can get through so many books, but then there's the, you know...
1: You don't absorb it. You don't file it in your brain. Make those connections that...